0: being over. Stocks gave up some early gains and turned lower in the afternoon. The S&P 500 wound up with a loss of 0.4%. The Dow fell 313 points. That's about 0.6%. The Nasdaq composite inched 0.1% lower. Seth Suto, New York.
1: A federal court has ruled against the new global tariffs that President Donald Trump imposed after a stinging loss at the Supreme Court. A split three-judge panel of the Court of International Trade in New York found the 10% global tariffs were illegal after small businesses sued. News and analysis at townhall.com. From Washington, I'm Keith Peters reporting. Dutch officials say about 40 passengers on the cruise ship hit by the hantavirus outbreak previously disembarked on the island of St. Helena after the first passenger died.
2: The dozens of passengers, including the wife of a Dutchman who died, left the cruise ship during a stop at the British territory. The cruise company that operates the ship previously said the Dutch woman had got off the ship with her husband's body at St. Helena. She then flew to South Africa on a commercial plane. However, the company has not acknowledged that anyone else got off the boat. Dutch authorities have not confirmed where the passengers who disembarked are now. Authorities in South Africa and Europe are trying to trace contacts of any passengers who actually got off the ship. Three passengers have died in the outbreak on board, and several others are sick. I'm Charles Villadesma.
1: 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From Washington, I'm Keith Peters.
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10: 888-971-SAGE. 888-971-7243. Larry Elder, Salem News Channel. President Trump just posted this on Truth Social. Three world-class American destroyers just transited very successfully out of the Strait of Hormuz under fire. There was no damage done to the three destroyers, but great damage done to the Iranian attackers. They were completely destroyed, along with numerous small boats, which are being used to take the place of their fully decapitated navy. These boats went to the bottom of the sea quickly and efficiently. Missiles were shot at our destroyers, and they were easily knocked down. Likewise, drones came and they were incinerated while in the air. They dropped ever so beautifully down to the ocean, very much like a butterfly dropping to its grave. A normal country would have allowed these destroyers to pass, but Iran is not a normal country. They are led by lunatics. And if they had a chance to use a nuclear weapon, they would do it, without question. But they'll never have that opportunity. And just like we knocked them out today, we'll knock them out a lot harder and a lot more violently in the future if they don't get their deal signed fast. Our three destroyers, with their wonderful crews, will now rejoin our naval blockade, which is truly a wall of steel. President Donald J. Trump. Melissa is in Simpsonville, South Carolina. Melissa, you're on the Larry Elder Show. Thank you for calling.
11: Hi, Larry. Thank you for all that you do. God bless the President of the United States. I just wanted to say that in the governor's race for California, I think Steve Hilton and Chad Bianco are like a dream team. And if one of them ends up not, you know, the one that doesn't win the governor's seat, I hope the other one becomes the lieutenant governor. I really hope that.
10: Yeah, that would be great. I've mentioned that to Steve Hilton, and Steve Hilton already has a running mate, Gloria Romero, who used to be a Democrat. She switched to become a Republican. She used to be the Senate Majority Leader, here in the state Senate in California. And Gloria supported me when I ran for governor. And part of the reason she supported me was because of my position on the quality of education kids are getting in LAUSD and K through 12. But so he's already chosen her to be his running mate. Now, I'm not sure what's going to happen. You know, as I mentioned, the polls right now have Hilton at Hilton 16%, and then Becerra at 15%, or Steyer at 15%. I forget which one, but both of them are only 1 or 2 points behind, with a large percentage of people still undecided. But it's daunting. The last time a Republican was elected mayor in its first term was 1994. And 30% of the voters in L.A. were registered Republican, 30%. He was reelected in 1997. Left office 2001. That was the last time there was a Republican mayor in this city. That's 25 years ago. And now only 15% of registered voters in Los Angeles are registered as Republicans. So it's really, really tough. And I mentioned last hour Rick Caruso, really smart real estate developer, billionaire, had all sorts of wonderful ideas for how to address homelessness, how to build low-cost housing and all that stuff. Spent $100 million of his own money. Karen Bass spent $10 million, but then had the support, of course, of the unions and the endorsement of the LA Times, which means she got a lot of free publicity. They had several debates. I thought he was very effective, very sharp, very articulate. Had precise answers on what to do about the budget, about crime, about homelessness, that people are leaving, affordability, all the major issues. And he lost by almost double digits. Because here in the state of California, particularly in the city of Los Angeles, Republican is a four-letter word. Now, I got a couple of letters I want to go over with you. Janet from Pittsburgh wrote this. Larry, during your show on Philadelphia is the Answer, I heard a clip from a communist defector explaining how U.S. is imploding within because of liberal education and institutions. May I please have his name so I can find and download that audio? His name is Yuri Bezmenov. Bezmenov, and you'll be able to find it on YouTube. He talked about the several periods of indoctrination in America, and he said, this was 1984, I believe that tape was, and he said, the indoctrination in America is going far better than even the most optimistic projection was within us when I was in the KGB. Now, I want to play you something that a man named G. Edward Griffin said. He's controversial, still alive. I think he's 95 years old and has a lot of theories, some of them kooky. But he talked about the infiltration of communism, Marxism, in American life. But before I play it for you, I received this letter. This letter is from Barbara. Dear Larry, received a jolt during my junior year at North Hollywood High School when asked to work for the head of the history department. She mentions his name. Let's call him Mr. Smith. I did this to earn enough merit to qualify for the Senior Service Club. In the beginning, Mr. Smith explained the job he expected, correcting tests, typing, other general office work he wanted me to do. But he pointedly said there was one drawer that was never to be touched, which he kept locked anyway. I complied. A week before the end of the semester, I entered the classroom to find out the job I had for that day. Mr. Smith wasn't there. There was a substitute teacher who said he'd been called in at the last minute. And he said the only job of which he's aware for me to do was to correct a stack of tests on Mr. Smith's desk and take them to the office. I did this. But when I set the stack of tests on the desk, I noticed that the forbidden drawer was scraped around the keyhole as if somebody had tried to break into it, and the drawer was slightly ajar. I was concerned that Mr. Smith would return and think I had done this, so I opened the drawer and tried to slam it shut. When I did, I saw the word communism. This was, by the way, 1953, during the McCarthy era. Then I read the first couple of paragraphs. To paraphrase, quote, "The communist effort is to infiltrate the Democrat Party, the media, the educational system, religions, and eventually every facet of American society," close quote. I was stunned. I was frightened by what I read. I went directly to my history teacher and told him what happened. He thanked me and told me not to worry, that, quote, "matters were being taken care of," close quote. I later learned that Mr. Smith was a high-ranking member of the Communist Party of America. Turns out the FBI had been investigating him for some time. Thus, the drawer that was locked. Unfortunately, much of the statement I read so many years ago that was in that locked drawer has now come to fruition. Thank you for being a trusted host and a leader. Prayerfully, Barbara. Who would have thought that something like 50% of Americans below the age of 40 want a socialist to be president? Who would have thought that somebody like Zoran Mamdani could be elected New York City, the epicenter of capitalism, not just in America, but in the world, a Democrat socialist who attacks the rich on a regular basis? Who would have thought there would be this kind of race card playing when Obama gets elected and reelected? And much of America thought that we were beyond this. But you have people like the Squad, Jasmine Crockett, the whole cabal of them, acting as if racism remains a major problem in America. Who would have thought there'd be attack on people who are successful? So stick around and hear what this man talks about the use of race to divide America, which is exactly a communist game plan. 888-971-SAGE. I'm Larry Elder.
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9: 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I am Larry Elder. We are Salem News Channel. And before I play you, the speech from G. Edward Griffin, April 3, 1969. I went on AI to find out what AI said about him. And they said he's a controversial figure whose credibility depends heavily on the subject matter. Some say he's quite knowledgeable by arguing against the Federal Reserve, long bane of his existence. He talks about globalism, talks about covert political control, promoted claims about alternative medicine that mainstream media, mainstream medical organizations reject, said AI. Associated with a lot of conspiracies, including a conspiracy about whether HIV causes AIDS. Some conservatives and libertarians appreciate him because he raises questions about central banking, about inflation, about debt, about government power. Others find him a conspiracy theorist. So I wanted to give you that background before I play this. Number six.
10: As early as 1928, the communists declared that the racial differences among our people constituted the weakest and most vulnerable point in our social fabric. By constantly probing and straining at this one spot, they calculated that eventually the cloth could be torn apart and that Americans could be divided, weakened, and perhaps even set against each other in open combat. We mustn't kid ourselves into thinking that the communists have placed their agitators only into the black communities. They're working both sides of the street.

0: They want hatred, violence, and bloodshed between the races, and they don't care how they get it or whom they use, even children if necessary. Here is a book that I think ought to be in every home library. It's entitled Color, Communism, and Common Sense by Manning Johnson. He joined the party as a young man because he honestly believed that the communists were trying to improve the conditions of his people. He was a dedicated communist, and eventually he rose to one of the highest ranks. But after many years, he discovered that instead they were merely planning to use his people in a bloody revolution to destroy America. And when he woke up to this, he dropped out of the party and devoted the rest of his life trying to alert his fellow citizens of all races to the true nature of the Communist Party as he knew it to be from the inside. Manning Johnson said, "Black rebellion was what Moscow wanted. Bloody racial conflict would split America. During the confusion, demoralization and panic would set in. Then finally the Reds say, workers stop work. Many of them seize arms by attacking arsenals. Street fights become frequent. Under the leadership of the Communist Party, the workers organize revolutionary committees to be in command of the uprising. Armed workers seize the principal government offices, invade the residences of the president and his cabinet members, arrest them, declare the old regime abolished, establish their own power." Now, here is a piece of vicious communist propaganda that perhaps some of you have seen. It's called The Crusader. It's written by Robert F. Williams, one of the organizers of the Revolutionary Action Movement. In this issue of The Crusader, the communists call not only for extensive chaos within the cities, but for putting to the torch every village, every forest, every field, and every barn. The plan is for raging fires from one city to the next. The reason? Well, first, there's the value of sheer destruction. Secondly, it would force us to deploy our defenses and rescue units over the widest possible area. The communists point out that as long as our police and National Guard remain concentrated, they're invincible. But if they can be forced to spread out over the entire city and into the countryside as well, then they can be picked off from ambush one by one. And the third value of massive fire to the communists is psychological. The average American, they say, soft and decadent, when he sees billows of black smoke rising from one horizon to the other, when at night the only light he has to see by is the flickering red from flames leaping into the sky, he'll become paralyzed with fear and panic. He'll run away and hide and do nothing to interfere with the guerrilla bands as they strike at the community's power centers. The Crusader explains how to set up sniper units in crowded metropolitan areas, how to manufacture jumbo Molotov cocktails, the gallon jug size, and how to mix the gasoline with certain ingredients to make it burn like napalm, how to pour gasoline into utility manholes in the streets to set fire to the main telephone cables, how to put sulfur tips from matches into air conditioning units and blow up large buildings, how to ignite gas mains and oil storage tanks. It explains how radio-controlled model airplanes can be used to fly explosive charges over heavily guarded fences into gasoline storage areas or munition stockpiles. It even calls for infiltration into the National Guard units, revolutionaries posing as non-militants for the purpose of getting free military training and for gaining access to critical military supplies and heavy weapons. And then, finally, Robert Williams says this: "Any all-out minority revolution must create a state of crisis wherein almost all of the male population would be forced to remain in their homes to protect their property and families. The middle class is very large, but it is not accustomed to deprivation and terror. Because of its affluence, it has waxed soft. It has no stomach for massive fire, blood, and violence. The motive force behind its life drive is its endless pursuit of prestige, conspicuous consumption, and sensual pleasure. A few years of violent, sporadic, and highly destructive uprisings will set the stage for the grand finale. After the stage is properly set through protracted struggle, America could be brought to her knees in 90 days of highly organized, fierce fighting, sabotage, and massive firestorm." Ladies and gentlemen, the plans and preparations for a communist revolution of force and violence are far advanced. The organization behind these preparations has almost unlimited financial resources, and it provides both training and leadership based upon years of experience in many other countries. Our enemies are deadly serious about their task, and it's nothing short of national suicide for us to continue to ignore their plans and their progress. The violent revolution becomes of primary value to the communists to the extent to which it can be used to condition the masses psychologically to accept the non-violent revolution, which is offered supposedly as the only alternative. Hoping to avoid further violence and bloodshed, the public is to be pressured into accepting measures that will move the country gradually and legally toward communism, but without calling it that. The strategy of the proletarian revolution calls for the quiet conversion of our government into a communist regime, but under the banner of socialism. Well, what is socialism? All right, let's define it. According to the dictionary, socialism is a political concept based upon the principle of government ownership and control of property, the means of production, and the avenues of commerce.
1: Doesn't that sound like Zoran Mondami to you? Government ownership of grocery stores? I'll freeze the rents of 2 million New Yorkers. We come back. This attack on producers. I'm Larry Elder.
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9: With SRN News, I'm Keith Peters in Washington. The State Department will begin revoking the U.S. passports of thousands of parents who owe a significant amount of unpaid child support. The department told the Associated Press on Thursday that the revocations will begin Friday and be focused on those who owe $100,000 or more. That would apply to about 2,700 American passport holders. The U.S. military says it intercepted Iranian attacks Thursday on three Navy ships in the Strait of Hormuz and targeted Iranian military facilities responsible for attacking U.S. forces. U.S. Central Command said in a social media post that U.S. forces intercepted unprovoked Iranian attacks and responded with self-defense strikes. On Wall Street, the Dow down by 313 points. More details at srnnews.com.
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1: 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I am Larry Elder. 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
12: Ideological subversion is the process which is legitimate, overt, and open. You can see it with your own eyes. All you have to do, all American mass media has to do, is to unplug their bananas from their ears, open up their eyes, and they can see it. There is no mystery. There is nothing to do with espionage. I know that espionage intelligence gathering looks more romantic. It sells more deodorants through the advertising, probably. That's why your Hollywood producers are so crazy about James Bond type of thrillers. But in reality, the main emphasis of the KGB is not in the area of intelligence at all. According to my opinion, and opinion of many defectors of my caliber, only about 15% of time, money, and manpower is spent on espionage as such. The other 85% is a slow process which we call either ideological subversion or active measures, активные мероприятия in the language of the KGB, or psychological warfare. What it basically means is to change the perception of reality of every American to such an extent that despite of the abundance of information, no one is able to come to sensible conclusions in the interest of defending themselves, their families, their community, and their country. It's a great brainwashing process which goes very slow, and it's divided in four basic stages. The first one being demoralization. It takes from 15 to 20 years to demoralize a nation. Why that many years? Because this is the minimum number of years which requires to educate one generation of students in the country of your enemy, exposed to the ideology of the enemy. In other words, Marxism-Leninism ideology is being pumped into the soft heads of at least three generations of American students without being challenged or counterbalanced by the basic values of Americanism, American patriotism. The result you can see, most of the people who graduated in the 60s, dropouts or half-baked intellectuals, are now occupying the positions of power in the government, civil service, business, mass media, educational system. You are stuck with them. You cannot get rid of them. They are contaminated. They are programmed to think and react to certain stimuli in a certain pattern. You cannot change their mind, even if you expose them to authentic information, even if you prove that white is white and black is black, you still cannot change the basic perception and the logic of behavior. In other words, these people, the process of demoralization is complete and irreversible. To get rid society of these people, you need another 20 or 15 years to educate a new generation of patriotically minded and common sense people who would be acting in favor and in the interests of the United States society.
13: And yet these people who have been programmed and, as you say, in place, and yes, who are favorable to an opening with the Soviet concept, mm-hmm, these are the very people who would be marked for extermination in this country?
12: Most of them, yes. Mm-hmm. Simply because the psychological shock when they will see in future what the beautiful society of equality and social justice means in practice, obviously they will revolt. They will be very unhappy, frustrated people. And the Marxist-Leninist regime does not tolerate these people. They will join the links of dissenters. Unlike in present United States, there will be no place for dissent in future Marxist-Leninist America. Here you can get popular like Daniel Ellsberg and filthy rich like Jane Fonda for being dissident, for criticizing your Pentagon. In future, these people will be simply squashed like cockroaches. Nobody is going to pay them nothing for their beautiful, noble ideas of equality. This they don't understand, and it will be the greatest shock for them, of course. The demoralization process in the United States is basically completed already. For the last 25 years, actually it's overfulfilled, because demoralization now reaches such areas where previously not even Comrade Andropov and all his experts would even dream of such a tremendous success. Most of it is done by Americans to Americans, thanks to lack of moral standards. As I mentioned before, exposure to true information does not matter anymore. A person who was demoralized is unable to assess true information. The facts tell nothing to him.
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1: 888-971-SAGE, 888-971-7243. I am Larry Elder. We are Salem News Channel, pitting races against each other, pitting classes against each other. This is Gwyneth Paltrow and a left-wing journalist named Kara Swisher complaining about super rich white dudes, number 38.
21: How do you think we got to this place in culture where sort of nothing matters? And now all that matters is these kind of super rich white dudes mm-hmm. who are breaking rules, setting rules, mm-hmm. you know, seemingly like not caring so much about the downstream impact mm-hmm. on everything.
22: They
21: mental
22: don't think
21: health culture.
22: They don't think they're responsible for the dead. I think we have an idolatry of innovators, an idolatry of wealth. And if you're wealthy, you must be smarter. When they got all manner of shortcuts, and the innovations that they took advantage of were paid by the American public, by the way. The internet was invented by the United States government, yeah. not them.
21: Right.
22: And it's great to be innovative and make these things and this rocket stuff. I'm so impressed by what SpaceX is doing. We can argue about the valuation of it, but it's still astonishing. And at the same time, why does a small homogeneous group of people get to decide for the rest of us?
1: An idolatry of innovators. So now we hate people that create products. This is AOC number 50.
23: There's a certain level of wealth and accumulation that is unearned, right? You can't earn $1 billion.
24: That's right.
23: You just can't earn that.
24: That's exactly correct.
23: You can get market power. You can break rules. You can do all sorts of things. You can abuse labor laws.
24: Yep.
23: You can pay people less than what they're worth.
24: Yep.
23: But you can't earn that, right?
24: That's right.
23: And so you have to create a myth that since you didn't earn that, you have to create a myth of earning it.
1: Can you believe this woman has a degree in economics? Now, a few days ago, there was a third what's called MedX Paris event, where Jewish doctors were asked to come and consider leaving Paris. France has the largest Muslim population in Europe, and more Jews say they do not feel comfortable living there. They do not feel safe. So several hundred doctors have now left France and moved to Israel. Their goal is to bring 2,000 doctors to Israel from around the world over 5 years. Given the rising anti-Semitism around the world, particularly in Europe, the UK. This is a conservative leader in the UK named Cammy Badenoch, number 9.
25: These are not rehearsed questions. I did a long interview on this yesterday. You might disagree with my views, that's fine, but my views are my views. What I am, no, these are views. I want people to know, it's very important that people know what it is that they're voting for with me. And what they will have with me is someone who is very, very determined to stop this climate of intimidation and hatred towards Jews. I go to Jewish primary schools that have security guards outside. I don't see that outside any other primary school in this country. I go to supermarkets that have security security guards. I go to businesses, Jewish businesses, that are having their windows smashed in. Gail's Bakery having graffiti sprayed all over it. We need to stop pretending that this isn't happening. We do not want the 1930s repeated again. And what we see are people making excuses for this. You will never get excuses from me. We need to protect Jewish people.
0: What about the Muslim people,
3: the rise of attacks from the Muslim people, though?
0: Are they not worth protecting?
25: Thank you. The people who've died and who've been killed were Jewish people in synagogues. Let's stop pretending that something else has happened.
3: But this
25: Thank
3: isn't
25: you.
3: About...
25: No, yeah, it is. It is. It very much is. It very much is. It very much is about Jewish people. And you can say all that you like, but this is how the 1930s started, with people pretending not to see what was happening in front of them. I am not blind. I can see. No. I'm telling people the truth. And they will always know that I stand behind Jewish people and I stand for them. I'm sorry, but I disagree with you. You just have to accept that. Yes, that's too bad. That's too bad. People know where I stand, and I'm not going to be intimidated. I'm not going. No. I am the right. I am the right. Yes. And I'm very proud of being on the right. I'm not pandering to the far right. What I'm doing is supporting Jewish people from the sort of ignorance people like you put out there. And I will never be intimidated by it.
1: Wow. And the mayor of New York is continuing with his attack on the wealthy. Number 34.
5: Ken Griffin yesterday was speaking about calling your video again. He called it creepy and weird. And he said that, again, that you targeting him has just been very unfair. And he said that he's going to be doubling down his investments in Florida rather than New York City. And so I just wanted to get your take. What sort of conversations have you had with him since that video? Have you spoken with him? And what sort of concerns are you having when it comes to potential job losses? Are you looking at ways to, I guess, build up? And your economic development commissioner, have you thought about who you're going to appoint yet? Thank you.
7: So I'll first just start by saying that I want all New Yorkers to succeed. That includes business owners and entrepreneurs who create good-paying jobs, who make this city the economic engine not just of our state, but frankly of our country. And that also includes Ken Griffin, who is a major employer in our city. That does not negate the fact, however, that our tax system is fundamentally broken. It rewards extreme wealth while working people are pushed to the brink. It is a status quo that is unsustainable, that is unjust. And if we want the city to be one that working people can actually afford to live in, then we need meaningful tax reform that includes the wealthiest New Yorkers paying their fair share.
1: And the socialist mayor of Seattle had a response when asked about people leaving the state because of their newly passed wealth tax. Here's what socialist Seattle mayor Katie Wilson said. Number 5.
8: I think the claims that millionaires are going to leave our state are like super overblown. And if, you know, the ones that leave, like, bye.
1: Wow. Just goodbye. 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
6: This is Hugh Hewitt for TownHall.com. Today, Democrats seem to be trying a new take on the Extreme Makeover reality show. Their offshoot, I'd call it Extremist Makeover. And we see it in their likely candidate for Senate in Maine. Looks pretty close to certain that Democrats will be nominating Oysterman Graham Plattner in the Pine Tree State. He is not a liberal. Plattner's not even a leftist. He's an extremist. For years, he had the tattoo of a death head worn proudly by the Nazi-era SS, Hitler's worst of the worst. It was and remains a vile symbol worn by the guards at the concentration extermination camps. Maine's current and I trust future senator is Susan Collins. Collins and Plattner could not be more different. It's rare to have a Susan Collins represent your state from a position of power and influence. Do so with class and humility. To trade that in for a death skull and online bigotry, it doesn't seem like a bet Mainers are going to make.
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8: SAGE 888-971-7243. I am Larry Elder. We are Salem News Channel. Karen is in Fairfield, California. Karen, you're on the Larry Elder Show. Thank you for calling.
9: Thank you for taking my call. I had a question. Were the Democrats really the party of slavery and the KKK and the Jim Crow?
8: Yes, and the Confederacy.
9: And have. Yeah. Okay.
8: Let's not forget that.
9: Did they change over the? Have they changed any over the years?
8: Yeah, they're not. Yeah, they've changed over the years. But my point is that they're still acting as if nothing has changed. That America remains systemically racist. We all know at one time it was, but it's not now. But the Democrats keep talking about systemic racism. The fact that the Supreme Court now says you can't use race in designing a district means Jim Crow 2.0. They're the ones who did Jim Crow 1.0. So maybe they know.
9: Why do black Democrats cling to the party that created the KKK and the Jim Crow and the Confederate?
8: That's a very good question. And the answer, Karen, is that they, at one time, were Republicans. Because, of course, Abraham Lincoln was a Republican. They switched because of the New Deal during the Great Depression. Almost within a matter of a few years, the majority of them began voting for the Democratic Party. It was another big increase in the 1960s. But this is the party of Jim Crow, party of slavery, party of the Confederacy, the party of the Dred Scott decision, the Supreme Court Chief Justice Roger Taney, who wrote that decision, was appointed by a Democrat president. They're the party that resisted the Brown versus Board of Education with that so-called Southern Manifesto, the party that voted against the 13th Amendment, the 14th Amendment, the 15th Amendment. And it's interesting because you have someone like Simone Sanders, who's a aide to Bernie Sanders and to Joe Biden, talking about the 14th and 15th Amendment were never repealed. They just stopped being enforced. Well, your party never wanted them in the first place. Number 11.
4: They should not unilaterally disarm. But to be very clear, this is about power. This is all about power. And at the end of the day, Republicans are able to do what they are doing because they control a number of state legislatures. They control a number of governorships.
10: Most of them.
4: And most of them, exactly. And in America, America's policy is made in the state legislatures. This is exactly, I'm going to keep saying it, what happened after Reconstruction. The 14th and 15th Amendments were never repealed. They just stopped being enforced. And the courts aided and abetted in that. The state legislatures aided and abetted in that. The governors, the business community aided and abetted in that.
8: Jim Crow was Democrats. George Wallace, segregation now, segregation tomorrow, segregation forever, the Democrat. Democrats are the party that opposes color blindness. They want color coordination as long as they oversee the coordination. 888-971-SAGE. I am Larry Elder. See you tomorrow. God bless.
11: What can I say? Mamba out.
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13: 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Put down the mic.
12: The Larry Elder Show.
14: So hot, find my way. Now that I'm all on my...
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19: Welcome to Seculo. Look, it's just me today. Logan Seculo here in the studio. It's just me and you, everybody. So if you want to call in, I'd love for you to be part of the show. Let's get through it together. 1-800-684-3110. We are going to be joined by Mike Pompeo a little bit later. And then Billy Hollowell, who you may know from CBN, plenty of other news outlets. He pops around on podcasts all the time. He's going to be joining us to talk about his new film as well as the current state. And this is very much related to sort of the spiritual warfare side of what's happening, angels and demons and all of that. We're going to break all that down with Billy a little bit later. So stay tuned for this show. It's going to be unlike most of our normal shows. But of course, we're going to start with some of the breaking news items. One of them is this now, I mean, what feels like all, you know, full speed ahead on redistricting throughout major states, but obviously primarily it seems like in the South. We're talking about Florida, Texas, Louisiana, Tennessee, Alabama, and Mississippi. We know Georgia is saying maybe not right now. We know Brian Kemp in Georgia has a very different kind of role he plays there in with Atlanta being such a major city. Now look, we have had this discussion of whether we feel like this was a good thing or a bad thing when Texas went, you know, started it, and then California really went wild, and then Supreme Court ruled, and now all bets are off. Here's the truth, though. We're in the real world of where we're standing right now politically, and we're in a real world of where we stand legally now. So all bets are off. So whether we like it or not, do you think this is what needs to happen? We have Florida, where they'll be adding 4 Republican seats. We'll have Texas. They'll be adding 5 Republican seats. Louisiana, 1 to 2 seats. Tennessee, 1 seat. And look, Tennessee is already one of the reddest states in the country in terms of the map here. Alabama, they'll be adding 1 seat. Mississippi up 1 seat. And remember, the law pretty much ruled that if you have, it doesn't matter if it's partisan, it doesn't matter where the politics land. If it represents the people, that's how it should be, and they can make that decision, and the voters can decide that. Tennessee lawmakers on Wednesday, they unveiled their proposal for a new congressional map. We saw Florida, Ron DeSantis did as well. What do you think? 1-800-684-3110. Is this just the new reality that we live in, or do you think there should be something more? Give me a call. Let me know. Is it saying, hey, do you take the... And I think, look, conservatives have had issues with this, and I understand it. Because the moral high ground, you may think of, I'm not for gerrymandering. I'm not for redistricting. But the truth is, this is what the Supreme Court ruled. And therefore, do you do what you got to do? And you are still playing by the rules. And understand that politics is politics. I want to know from you, as our viewer, as our listener. 1-800-684-3110. That's at 1-800-684-3110. We're also going to be discussing some updates out of Iran. So if you want to call in about that as well, that's at 1-800-684-3110. That's going to be talking about more with Mike Pompeo. That'll be in the third segment. And again, we got a packed show. Billy Hollowell joining us in the back half of the broadcast. So again, stay tuned. Be a part of the show, though, with me today. If I'm going to be sitting here alone, I want to hear from you, not just seeing your comments on YouTube. It's going to be a lot harder for me to read those comments when I have to filibuster here for the next hour. So I want you to call in and be a part of this show. Of course, we were talking that really what happened was Texas started this in some ways. California went wild. We know that. And now there had to go to the Supreme Court, and there had to be a response. And they said, hey, redistricting, like the judicial system, it can be redistrict based off of partisan politics. That's what even the Tennessee House Speaker wrote in his post on social media. Of course, they were talking about getting rid of really one of the few Democrats that are even have a spot. So what does that look like moving forward? What do you think about this? I want to hear from you. I'm just reading through all the facts. It's pretty wild. Of course, it is once again focused on the American South. So that should be fun. 1-800-684-3110. I want to thank you all also for supporting the work of the ACLJ and continue to support the work of the ACLJ. 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
19: Welcome back to Secular. We do have quite a few calls coming in about this, and I want to make sure we have time to take this. One of the facts that one of our producers brought up is that, remember, that this gives 10 GOP seats in the midterm, potentially, before votes are cast. What do you think about that? What do you think about that sort of move that would happen before midterm elections, which are only a few months away. I also want to say, I wonder if anyone watched the, I know it became national news, the California mayoral debate that happened last night, the Los Angeles mayoral debate with Spencer Pratt, Karen Bass. It was a fun one to watch because you could see how quickly, Spencer Pratt really dominated this. It shows where California stands right now. And of course, California has a large reason to be involved in this situation. Of course, maybe there was a cause. You could say Texas maybe led the charge early on, but this is something the Democrats have been doing for a very, very long time. We got a call coming in about that. Let's go to Martin in North Carolina. Martin is ACLJ champion. So ACLJ champions, as I said earlier, are those that give on a monthly basis like a membership. And one of the little perks I like to give is that you get to be bumped to the front of the line. He hasn't been on hold the longest, but he gets to go first. Martin, go ahead.
0: Thank you, sir. My comment question is, I had seen, I always try to validate the shorts that I see on Facebook or wherever, that we know gerrymandering has been going on for decades.
19: Of course.
0: Nothing new. And the statement was made that the reason we're in the situation we're in now is been made by the Democrats trying to isolate certain racial segments and things like that. If that is true, then would this be the downfall of kind of like the Democratic Party and winning things now that they can't use racial profiles to win?
19: Yeah, I mean, I think what that shows is that one of the things the Supreme Court ruled is, yeah, it doesn't have to be, we are not creating districts based on someone's skin color. And there will be a debate on both sides of that, by the way. There'll be a debate saying, well, that's not fair because this needs to represent the people. And if the people in this area are predominantly whatever race they are, that may mean they vote in a certain way. That shouldn't matter. And kind of flip that, and it shouldn't matter in the same way on the other side. But they're both going to play that same argument, which is, it's racist to go this way, it's racist to go that way. Probably depends on where you land politically and how you feel, whether you are in sort of the old school way of thinking in terms of you were maybe brought up in the 70s and 80s and said, you know what, none of this should matter, and the color of your skin does not matter, we all are equal here. Or do you go in the sense of going, we need to be representative of a specific people, and if we think, especially the Democrats think, these people will vote our way, that needs to be how it's split up. We've seen states where there is, it looks like there is a pipeline, or it looks like there is a river being cut through for their district that's clearly intentionally made to keep out Republican voters or keep out conservative representatives. If you've been to some of these states, you know that it's not as one-sided as it feels. Look, a state like Tennessee, it's pretty red. Okay, I'll be honest. We live in Tennessee. You have Nashville and Memphis, the actual epicenters. Maybe they are moderately blue if you actually broke down the issues that people cared about. But in terms of the mass majority of the state, it's a pretty red state. Florida has changed rapidly in the last 10, 15 years. Have you seen such a mass, if you say, migration to Florida to become this sort of epicenter of freedom, as they call themselves, the Free State of Florida? So does this just represent them? That's a bit of a question that you can have for sure. We do have other calls coming in at 1-800-684-3110. And we also have comments coming in. And people are saying, like one of the Rumble comments said, we need to use the Democrats' playbook. No more. We can do it better because we are better than them. I think that is a tough pill to swallow for a lot of people, including even myself, to go, hey, do you now just play by the rules or that are set? Now, with the Supreme Court ruling, that does change it even for me a little bit. Because before then, you could say, okay, now we're just sinking as low as they are in terms of doing this. But when the Supreme Court ruled and said this can happen, look, I understand. I'm a realist in that sense of saying, now it's politics, now it's game on. And hopefully, sure, we'll see better results. We'll see better results, and you'll have good representatives across the country. Now, of course, it's focused a little bit more on the South right now. I do want to take some more calls, because again, coming up after this segment, we have Secretary Mike Pompeo, who'll be joining us. We're getting an update from Iran about what's going on there. It feels like every week we have him on, we say, we're close to a deal. And then, you know, it gets a little quiet. So we'll discuss that. And then later on in the broadcast, in the second half, we'll be joined by Billy Hollowell, has a new documentary series with CBN. It really gets into the spiritual warfare side. You know, that's always a topic that I'm a little more interested in than maybe even our viewers are. But, you know, he's also been in the world of politics and commentary for a very long time. So we even can talk about how that all plays in on the spiritual side. of this political fight. Let's go ahead and take another call. Let's go to, you know, this kind of it goes a little bit. Let's go to Ronald, South Carolina on Rumble. Ronald, go ahead.
1: Yes, thanks for taking my call. This only concern that I may see about this is the fact that it's now become a game of politics, just as you have mentioned before. And because of the fact it's become a game of politics and where your chess pieces lie, everybody is just being used as pawns to be shoved into one district or another. And then it comes down to the point to where, are they actually working for the people? Are they actually doing things for the people? Or are they just trying to do things to get themselves reelected for the next term?
19: Yeah, I mean, that's always a big question. It's one of the big concerns of politics in general is honestly the whole reelection cycle, everything that people have to go through. You know, I've been kind of one of those weird advocates that says, you know, I kind of wish the presidency was a 6-year, one term deal where you didn't have to spend half your term worrying about reelection. Because we know after 2 years, pretty much nothing gets done until that president gets either reelected or booted out. And it's sort of a shame that the machine has to operate that way. Now, do I ever think that this concept will work or will happen? I think it would work. I think it would change the entire landscape of politics. But do I think that will ever happen? No, I don't, because there's too much money being made in those reelection campaigns. There's too much money at stake. To have such a broad term. I mean, people don't like change, and I understand there's some of that. And you can see that even with some of the redistricting here, that some people are concerned about it. But again, if you look back at the history of this, this is now just Republicans playing a bit the game that they have been pushing against for a while and embracing it. Look, I think you could say that for mail-in voting, that Republicans took a very negative anti-mail-in voting stance. Not to say that was the wrong stance. But what did it cause? We saw the results of what happened in 2020. Now, you have them at least embracing it a little bit more. You have embracing social media more. As we know, you have someone like Mondami who has been able to, I don't care how you feel about him politically, and of course I disagree with him on almost everything. Not only a gifted speaker, but is a guy who understands and has a team that really understands how to utilize TikTok, how to utilize Instagram, how to connect with people in different ways. It's no different than that in some ways, which is, again, playing the cards that are being dealt. And if the Supreme Court says this is what has to get done, then maybe it's time for us to start playing those games too. Maybe it's time for Republicans to start playing those games. Maybe it's time for Democrats to start playing those games, for Christians to say, this is what we think. You know, there's a lot that can come out of something like this. And you may have a bigger divide in the nation where you will have really, really definitively red states and you'll have really, really definitively blue states. And that is a bit of a shame. But look at Republican voters in Tennessee. You still have 30% or so of the votes, 40% of the votes on a presidential campaign. Sometimes more, that will vote for the Democrat. It's not like even the most separated states where you feel like, yeah, that's dominated. If you saw a map of just Republican representation, it would be almost all red. It doesn't mean those people don't exist. And how do we, you know, how do we work and live with those people? I think it's very easy to do that. I think it's something we should always be crossing party lines, discussing, having real conversations, debate. Politics should not get in the way of everything. But I'm also not blind to the fact that this is what happens when politics starts getting played at a very different level. Rules are made, and they're going to jump on them. And you may like it, you may not like it, but it is what it is. We do have a call coming in from Robert, and it's going to kind of help set us into the next segment. So I'm going to take this, going to move our conversation a little bit to Iran, but we'll come back to this, so stay on hold if you're still on hold. Robert, go ahead, in Maryland.
2: Yes, I wanted to ask the question. Do you believe that we're going to go back to combat operations against the nation of Iran at the end of this ceasefire?
19: Yeah, Robert, I'm going to discuss that at length with Mike Pompeo coming up. I think he's a great person who has been directly involved in the previous administration, the previous Trump administration with Iran. Of course, we know, they were not thrilled with him with what happened with Soleimani and all of those things that led through that. Look, I think that there is a good chance that a war, without saying the word war, because they don't like using the word war. Do I think that a combat operation will restart in Iran? I think there's probably a good chance of that, because you're negotiating with people who I don't know are willing to really do the deal that we need to get done. Now, President Trump is also not stupid. He looks at the reaction the American people are giving, and if right now they're not giving a full-blown support of this war, I would not be surprised if he figures out a way to pivot, claim victory, and move on. Even if you don't necessarily agree with it being a victory. So, Robert, we're going to break all that down coming up with Mike Pompeo in the next segment. Following that, Again, second half hour of the show. I want you to keep calling, be a part of the show. And we're joined by Billy Hollowell. Again, thanks for supporting the work of the ACLJ. Do it today at ACLJ.org. We're done with the big double the impact drive kind of things right now. But if you want to go to ACLJ.org, great ways you can get involved. 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That's what we want to do here. We don't want to ever have to put content behind a paywall because it's supported by you. 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
3: Hey, who's joining us right now? Secretary Pompeo, it feels like that this could be a repeat. This could be a conversation that we have each and every week where he goes, it feels like maybe we're at the end of the road here. Maybe a deal could be had. What does it look like? We know Iran is currently reviewing the latest proposal. And again, who that is, who we're talking to, it's still always a little unclear. The ceasefire is kind of holding right now. So do you feel like there is an effort here to get this across the finish line? I don't know where we're at. I feel like we say this a lot. There's always a post, you know, we have Marco Rubio saying, hey, that operation is over. It is complete. Now we're moving on to another one. And then you have President Trump saying, we're really close to it being over, but if not, we're going to bomb them into oblivion. You know, it doesn't always, it reads kind of like we're talking out of two sides of our mouths here at the same time. But where do you feel like we stand right now? One of our callers called in and asked that, said, do we feel like combat begins soon? What do you think? As they are reviewing, again, whoever R is, the latest potential peace deal.
4: Perfectly, with great precision. Look, there's a great deal of uncertainty. I don't think the public knows. I think there's lots of conversations going on. But if you made me assess, just given what I'm observing, we still have enormous leverage. That is, we have economic coercion in place, and we have military dominance. We have demonstrated that. Second, I mean, it is the case that the Iranians have broken the ceasefire, right? They fired into the United Arab Emirates at Fujairah. And there has been very little, at least, overt response to that. I think that emboldens the Iranians. I think they see that, and they recognize President Trump would prefer not to go back at this. But I would remind everybody who's watching. I wouldn't remind the Iranians. They are theocrats. They're not thinking about it the same way. But I'd remind everyone, President Trump is not likely to settle for something that is short of his stated objectives. Right? He's talked about getting all the enriched material out of Iran. He's talked about them putting down their capability and their desire for a weapon system around that nuclear material. And then he's talked about their ballistic missile program that threatens not only the Middle East and Gulf states, but Europe and the broader West. I think if he can get a verifiable agreement that leads to that, he'll take it. But I think that's unlikely, which means that it is probably the case that we will still be at this. And, you know, I hear people saying, are we going to go back into combat? That's a reasonable question. I would tell you those soldiers, sailors, airmen, and Marines that are in the neighborhood today feel like they're in a conflict still. Whether, call it a war, call it what you will, but they are prepared to do the necessary to continue to deter Iran. And then lastly, you got to get the strait open. We have the capacity to do that. I think President Trump began that effort. He's now trying to figure out if he can do it with a negotiated solution. But I'll bet we're going to have to go exercise more power and more force to get the strait reopened, a real necessity, not only for the United States, but for global trade more broadly.
3: You bring up a good point, and you know, it's a little off topic here, but as someone who's been associated with this and obviously has a deep military background, when there is a ceasefire, when there are these moments, it is easy for us to just go, okay, war over, go home. What is it like for these servicemen that are there? When is it almost feel like there's more uncertainty with that because they're just on hold? What, like, not to put yourself in their shoes, but just in a way, what does that look like from a military standpoint?
4: Well, I served during the Cold War. I was never in combat, but I can tell you, I was patrolling the East German border. It was cold. But when we went out there each day, we took it very seriously. We recognized we had a real mission. This is a much hotter space. And every ship that is sailing, every aircraft that is launching, every cyber warrior who is protecting our security systems here at home and folks who are manning our satellite systems, they feel like that they are at a hair trigger edge to be sure that they can stop any attack the Iranians launch. The Iranians have shown their willingness to do this. So I imagine it's not that the bullet didn't fly today, perhaps at your ship, or the missile didn't land in your neighborhood. But if you're sailing, there's mines. If you're in the air, there's a risk of a shoulder-fired missile. It feels very much like you're in a conflict. And I am sure that the Department of Defense is preparing every mission with that in mind.
3: Yeah, the guards are not down. With that, also, there are talks that this peace deal would discuss the transferring of Iran's enriched uranium out of the country.

0: possibly even here to the United States. How big of a role will that play, do you think, in getting this deal done, again, with the current, I guess you would say, IRGC that is running Iran?
1: President Trump's made that a prerequisite for peace, right? He has said if you don't get rid of the enriched uranium, the highly enriched uranium, that is near weapons grade uranium that you possess, that you ran through your centrifuges, we're going to stay at this. We're going to go back and bomb you again. I can't imagine them giving that up. I hope I'm wrong. I hope they're loading it on their trucks and preparing it for delivery to, you know, some place safe and secure that the United States can monitor. But it seems to me unlikely that the IRGC, who views the Strait of Hormuz and that highly enriched uranium as their sole leverage to continue to maintain power and force inside of their own country, it seems like a very difficult deal to cut while you have that leadership still largely in charge.
0: I'm not even sure if we can picture what that looks like, Secretary Pompeo. It's not unlike when I just said ceasefire. It's like we're used terms that Americans are used to hearing, enriched uranium. And I'm like, I don't know how that's stored or how you transfer something like this. I think that's something we all need to do maybe a little bit of research on as well, because I feel like we start to use these terms very flippantly.
1: Product, you load in canisters, you can touch it, right? This is real stuff. It's not some mystical software. It is real material that has been spun up. And so you would transport it in a secure convoy, but it's not terribly difficult to actually do that. It's an achievable goal if it's not buried beneath tons and tons of dirt, which is what I actually think we now know and believe.
0: It actually exists. Well, I appreciate you joining us today. I always love hearing your expertise, especially when it comes to Iran. Maybe next week we'll come on and we'll say there's a deal, or maybe next week I'll go, we're just as close to a deal. I don't feel like we need to, you know, ad nauseum do this, but it becomes part of the news cycle. President Trump says something, Marco Rubio says something, and we're back doing it. So I appreciate you coming and always give us an update, even if that update is, hey, it could be more of the same, and who knows.
1: Thanks, Logan. Have a good one.
0: Thanks. So appreciate it. All right. Hey, second half hour of the show is coming up. I want you to be a part of it today. There are many ways you can get involved, one of which is to just give me a call. We have four lines open right now. I'm going to be taking calls at the end of the show, maybe even some in the next segment. 1-800-684-3110. If you don't get the second half hour live, which I'm really talking to you on Terrestrial Christian Talk Radio, some of you don't get the full hour live. Always join us for the full hour live. 12 to 1 p.m. Eastern Time. That's on ACLJ.org. That is on YouTube or Rumble. Even if you're hearing this later on, tape delayed, you can find us always live, 12 to 1 p.m. Eastern Time. Work your way back from there, wherever you are in the country, and be a part of the live show. It is a great way to do it. You know, I watch a lot on YouTube and on Rumble because you can comment, you can be a part of it. You can find it, though, on wherever you get your podcast, ACLJ.org, Facebook as well. We are on all the platforms that we can be live, and it's archived however you get your podcast. So I always make sure people know that. When we come back from the break, though, we are going to kick off this second half hour. I'll take some calls, and then we'll be joined by Billy Hollowell. With that, though, let me know in the chat where you're watching from. We only got a very short segment, 55 seconds or so, that I can breathe. And in that, I'll be reading the chat and seeing where you guys are watching from. Again, that is on YouTube and Rumble. I'll be flipping back and forth between those two outlets to know that I'm there watching your comments. But it's a great time to call in. Get on hold, and I will do my best to take your calls coming up. And I'll be honest with you if it's something I feel like I can comment on or can't. It's the beauty of this show. When I'm flying with just me, I'll be honest with you. 1-800-684-3110. 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We'll be right back with more on Seculo. Less than a minute break.
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4: Keeping you informed and engaged, now more than ever. 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
0: Welcome back to Seculo, second half hour of the show. We're talking about a few different things. One of the main ones is the current redistricting kind of bonanza that I'd say is happening throughout the American South, but also really throughout the country as the Supreme Court had a big ruling. I do want to take a call about this. Let's go to John, who's calling in California. John, I don't want you to have to wait too much longer. Go ahead, John, you're on the air.
5: Wow, this is a first-time call, and I want to thank you and everybody at the ACLJ for all you do, Logan. Quick question, Logan. I was going to ask if you could just very briefly kind of educate those who are listening this morning. What is the nexus between the Voting Rights Act, all this redistricting, and what the Supreme Court just did? It's just a question. I didn't call with a comment. Just asking for a little education.
0: No, sure. And look, I'll be honest with you and say that I'm not the most educated on every detail in this. But what I will tell you is it's, look, let's just call it what it is. You had a lot of politics being played by states like Texas, even. We'll say that. And by California. The Supreme Court had to rule. And a lot of this is, look, a lot of President Trump's backed candidates are winning. We're seeing that happen. And they look, the Republicans want to secure the midterms. And now there's a new way to help that. Again, that's why the discussion has come. Do you play by these rules or not? Do you like these rules or not? Or do you just have to understand you're playing by a new playbook and it is what it is? It essentially says that, you know, they're allowed to redistrict based on partisan politics. They do not have to redistrict, by the way, based on the color of someone's skin. In theory, that sounds like the right thing to do. How the map lies out, we're going to see. And we're going to see what the fallout is from it as well. I think we have to stay on top of this. I told you when this started happening in other states that I wasn't sure how I felt about it. I still don't know how I feel about it. But I do know what the Supreme Court has said, and I do know that sometimes the politics, the game of politics, is not going to be played by people who want to play fair. They are going to play it, and they're going to use it to the best they can to win. It may be a sad reality, but it is a reality. So, John, I hope that clarifies a little bit. I know that I didn't get into the weeds too much, but I appreciate it. Now to flip over on the other side, let's go to Cliff, who is an ACLJ champion. Cliff, go ahead.
6: Yeah, happy champion and I. And everything that's been going on is great. And for what ACLJ does worldwide, I support fully, and I would encourage everyone listening to do the same. I'm going to go with what you had said. I live in Illinois. But like you had said, a river runs through it with the districting.
0: Wild in Illinois.
6: Yeah, you think things will change? No, it won't. Not yet. Maybe 20, 30, 32 or whatever. But anyway, let me get to my point real quick, is that money doesn't buy elections. You can ask all rich people that haven't gotten their candidate through. It's the message, the word. People going out. If a candidate would come on and say, I'm not going to spend a dime on any commercials, because whenever I watch a commercial for, I don't care who they are, I switch the channel. And that goes for all those flyers, too. Thank you for doing everything you guys do, and go America. Thank you.
0: I appreciate Cliff. And look, I appreciate Cliff also because he's an ACLJ champion. That's someone that's decided they're not only going to put their money into what we're doing here, which obviously we incredibly appreciate. They said we're going to do it on a monthly recurring basis. Set it and forget it, if you will. And you can do that too. And about 20,000 of you do it. It's not a huge number compared to the amount of people that just give on a daily basis, occasionally pop in, give once a year, twice a year, whatever it may be, when they feel called to or they feel moved to do it. But there is a core group that, again, creates that ground level for us each and every month. We know where we can set the budget because we can see how many champions there are. And hopefully it all goes through and everything gets processed right. And we know there's a certain number that we can use. You can become a champion today. And I appreciate everyone who does. When we get back, we're gonna shift a little bit. And look, if you got a question or comment related to this topic, I'm not afraid of it. We're going to be joined by Billy Hollowell. He has got a new documentary series. It is called, actually, I'm just going to let you wait and see, because it is intense. It's on the supernatural. He loves the supernatural. We're talking angels and demons, and we get back with Billy Hollowell.
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14: 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Oceanwide Expeditions has revealed that 30 passengers disembarked from its cruise ship hit by a hantavirus outbreak on April 24th. They left the ship on the remote island of St. Helena nearly 2 weeks after the first passenger died. The company had previously said that a Dutch man's body was removed there and that his wife also disembarked. She later died in South Africa. Authorities across four continents are tracing contacts of passengers who left the ship. Three passengers have died in the outbreak and several others are sick. The U.S. military said it intercepted Iranian attacks Thursday on three Navy ships in the Strait of Hormuz and targeted Iranian military facilities responsible for attacking U.S. forces. On Wall Street, the Dow down by 313 points. This is SRN News.
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0: Welcome back to Secular. We are going to take some calls coming up in the next segment, so I want to hear from you. Give me a call right now. Go ahead and get on hold. Got a few lines still open, 1-800-684-3110. We're definitely going to pivot pretty hard here, but I thought it was important. You know, we deal with some pretty heavy topics here at the ACLJ, heavy topics in the world of whether it's politics, news, and, of course, global persecution, everything that happens for Christians. And I have had a great conversation even this morning with my friend and been on the show many years ago, but has really made a pretty interesting move and started even, I would say, with a book he released a few years ago, Playing with Fire. And I feel like we've had Billy Hollowell's joining us right now. I should just get to that already. Billy Hollowell. Billy, you know, a lot of people may remember you did a lot of politics. You talked a lot about the news, what was going on in the world. Not that you don't comment on that still as well, but something clearly shifted in you to where what we're talking about now is much, much deeper.
9: Yeah, you know, it's interesting, and I love that setup because it's so true, right? I mean, I look at the news, I look at politics, but all of these things, you know, especially from a Christian perspective, when you look at the Bible, you know, you have to start to ask yourself, what is going on? You mentioned persecution. I know that's something you guys cover quite a bit on the show here. We look at the chaos going on with, you know, Charlie Kirk's murder. You've got attempted assassinations. There's so much happening in the world. You start to wonder what is going on beneath the surface, right? And so the Bible talks a lot about this. And so in the past decade, you know, I have, while still looking at news and politics, also at simultaneously been looking at the spiritual battle that is going on, the good versus evil. And that has really led me to some interesting places. You mentioned Playing with Fire, which is a book I wrote in 2020. But right now there is a new project. It's called Investigating the Supernatural. It's a series that we're doing at CBN, at the Christian Broadcasting Network. And we're really taking an investigative journalist approach to all of these issues. Our first film was on miracles. Our second one is Investigating the Supernatural, Angels and Demons. It just came out. As you said, it is heavy, but we look at claims, modern day claims of angels and demons, and we really, you know, basically ask the question, can these things be proven? Are they real? What does the Bible say, and what is going on in our world today? And I would just add, again, I think understanding a lot of what is happening politically, socially, culturally requires really looking at things through a spiritual lens.
0: Yeah, absolutely. And look, it's something that we deal with here a lot. And this show has gone down that road a few times. And look, I understand it can be uncomfortable for some of you watching right now to feel that way. But as we were even talking this morning, Billy, there's so many issues that come up and we can see it. You can honestly see it in people's eyes when you're discussing it with them, that there is something much heavier. And I've seen you discuss that even with some of the controversy that has even come out of the right or in the podcast right, what, you know, recently. And we've seen that it has gotten to the point where there is clearly something deeper happening here. And I think it's very interesting that your new special, this series from CBN, is coming out right now in a time when really we need it the most. I do think, you know, we give people fair warning. Like I said, it's heavy. It's not like you're coming at this from a light approach. And in the next segment, after you're done, I want to make sure that we play the full trailer so people understand what they're getting themselves into. Because, like I said, I think it's very much needed right now, but it's not something to step into lightly. Because when you start opening up these doors, you start to really see what's going on.
9: 100%. And, you know, even while we were making this, you know, spending time really praying every day about this project, because everything you just described, again, if you don't have an Ephesians 6 lens, what does Ephesians 6 tell us? It's so interesting. I've read Ephesians 6 a million times, and it really wasn't until the last year that I have thought about this, and I thought, okay, the Apostle Paul is telling us we live in a spiritual battle, right? We assume it's us versus them. It's a flesh battle. That's how we live as humans. So it's, you know, this group versus that group. And don't get me wrong, there is plenty of time and appropriate times even to argue and to debate and to do all these things, you know, politically. That's great. We have to do that. We have to talk about these things. But there is something deeper going on. And what Paul says is that there is a battle between good and evil, a spiritual battle that pours over into our world. And it's one of the reasons why when you watch somebody like Charlie Kirk get assassinated, even atheists will say that was evil. You know, there's this sense that something truly evil is happening. That doesn't mean that every single event is sparked by angels and demons, but it means that there is a spiritual battle impacting our world. And I would argue that we cannot understand anything that is happening in our own lives or in our political or cultural or social lives without understanding that lens and that dynamic. And so once you shift and start to look at things through that lens, it helps you make a little bit more sense of what is happening, and you can stay more focused on how you solve the problem, which I know is a big thing here on this show that you're trying to inspire people to do.
0: Of course. And look, I want to make sure people know. So we're talking about, I'd love to hear from you, Billy, just how this sort of road began for you, and really what was that spurring of to start diving in to investigating really the truth in what's happening in this sort of spiritual realm? Because when you're talking about angels and demons and spiritual warfare, sure, there's a way to almost cartoonify that or make that, you know, it's, yeah, we all have good and bad in us, but that is not what this is talking about. We're talking about the reality of biblically what is happening and what, how it affects our world. And that is, like you said, going through these real accounts from people of their dealings with the supernatural.
9: Yeah, absolutely. And I will tell you, I'm a Christian. I've been a Christian my whole life. I'm pretty skeptical. So, and I'm a journalist. So when I'm going into these stories, and the film only tells 3 to 4 very in-depth stories, I'm thinking, can I really believe this? Is this true? So I'm thinking the same thing a lot of other people are, right? You go into those stories, and we present not just the stories with the interview subjects. We traveled the country. We have medical documentation. We have experts. We talk to psychologists, psychiatrists. This is not something, you know, that is A, trying to spook people, and B, something that's just flippantly put together. We spent a lot of time making sure that we had cases that were pretty ironclad, that there were no other explanations for what was happening. But to answer your question about the journey, I did not want to cover these things. I've been a Christian my whole life. When I was offered a book contract before 2020, this is before Playing with Fire, to talk about from a Christian perspective as a journalist, what do Christians believe about evil? I fled. I was afraid. I wanted nothing to do with it. And I actually said no. I did not pray about it. I was like, I'm not doing this. I'm not interested. And God literally brought another publisher a couple of years later back to say, no, we want you to do this book. I did not fill out a proposal. I mean, anybody who's written a book, they know you got to fill out a proposal. You got to go through this horrible process. Yeah, a whole thing. I did none of that. I mean, God dropped this opportunity on my lap, and I prayed about it. And I had to make a decision, because I thought, if I'm going to go into covering evil and looking at what the Bible says about it, I need to make sure I'm protected, my family's protected. So I did what I should have been doing the whole time. I did what Ephesians 6 tells us. I started reading my Bible every day. I started praying every day, doing the things I hadn't been doing up until that point. And it really shifted everything. And I started coming to this place of peace with this subject matter. And I'll tell you, that was the beginning. And then I thought, well, maybe that was it. Maybe God wanted me to do that, and I'm going to move on from that. But when I got to Christian Broadcasting Network and came back to the organization, it immediately became clear that Investigating the Supernatural was going to be a series we were going to work on. We thought it would be a TV series. When we started filming, we realized these stories needed to be told in a movie format. And so God has just been so amazing. And I'll tell you this, my entire perspective on faith has shifted and been transformed by looking at miracles, angels and demons. Our next film next year will be Investigating the Supernatural, Heaven and Hell. It'll be looking at near-death experiences. It has reshifted everything for me in such a profound way, truly. And I'm thankful for that. But also now I want other people to experience that and to be looking at things through those lenses.
0: Well, and they get to open the door a little bit differently because you've presented them this opportunity to see it. Like you said, I'm glad you walked in with that. Because look, even some of the topics we deal with here, I'm very keenly aware, as somebody who's worked on this my whole life, that we are dealing with topics that are often not only very heavy, but are very, very dark. And if you walk around our office and our studio, it's very light. There's a lot of color. My wife helped design it. There's, you know, it almost seems like a, you know, a playland, like, because I know mentally what can happen if you focus on this so much for your work that it's very hard to not take it home with you. It's very hard to not deal with the serious nature that's going on. And I know that, you know, the people at CBN and what you're doing it the right way. So I did want to give you an opportunity. We got like 2 minutes left in this segment to just tell people how they can see it. Let's get people to watch this, because I think it is another door. If you're only you're used to hearing us talk politics and news, and maybe that's why you come here every day, and I understand that. But there is another door that you need to hear, and you need to open up that door to see what's going on in a much deeper way. And your new special is something that people can see. Let them know how to see it.
9: 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Again, we tell both angel and demon stories, things that really will blow your mind. And I would love to hear from people. If you watch this film and you think there's another explanation, or you have a story, you've gone through something, go to my website, billyhollowell.com. I read every message. Share your story. We want to hear them. I mean, there is nothing more important than understanding what is happening spiritually around us. And it really will inform you when you're watching this show to understand better these stories that you guys so wonderfully tell here on this program.
0: We'll make sure we link everything. And Billy, telling everyone that you read every comment and email that comes through, I think that is opening up a spiritual door I'm not sure I'm prepared to do. So you know what? That telling the internet to send you things and know that you're going to read it, look, that's something he's willing to do, have an adventure more than any of us are willing to
9: say.
0: There
9: you go.
0: There you go. We will link it. And look, when we get back, I want to make sure we play the trailer. So we're going to play the trailer when we get back. Billy, thank you so much for joining us. Hope to see you next time you're in town. And we'll have even more coming up with Billy. If you enjoyed it, let me know in the comments. And again, phone lines are open for you at 1-800-684-3110. Very few. We'll take a couple coming up here in the next segment. Thanks, Billy, for joining us. Once again, we'll link everything to make sure people can check out the specials on CBN. It's with Billy, and it's really great. You need to check it out. We'll be right back.
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0: Hello, I do want to take some calls, so you can call in right now. We'll try to get to some more. 1-800-684-3110. I am going to play that trailer for Billy's new film. You can get through CBN. I'll make sure to promo that correctly so you go to the right link to see it, but I want you to see what you're going to get yourself into. Again, it's pretty intense. Fair warning, if you're watching with kids, there may be something when I start this trailer, you may go, maybe you want to wait just because it is pretty dark. Just fair warning, I'm telling you now. We're not going to start that, though. We're going to start with a call. Let's go to Ann. Talking about Iran and in Pennsylvania, watching on Facebook. And go ahead.
19: Hey, guys. Wow. You guys are awesome, as usual. So Pompeo really hit the nail on the head. And before he got on, I was thinking, I just want to shed a little bit of positive light as to what's going on in Iran. So, as Pompeo stated, his objective goals, Trump, will never waver. And at the same time, is going to do the best to fulfill these goals. But we are dealing with, and this is my strong opinion, a psychotic regime. Trump also has the intel that we most likely have not seen yet and is strictly privy to the commander-in-chief and for whatever moment in time. So right now, we're not privy to everything that's going on. So although it seems like he's talking out of both sides of his head, he's really not. He's actually dealing with a psychotic regime. And by the way, too, and I've said this before on ACLJ, wonderful, best ACLJ ever in the world. Without you guys, we wouldn't even be able to express our opinions on your show, okay? So this should have been dealt with 47 years ago. This should have been dealt with all the years in between. But, this is God's timeline. And this previous guest that you just had on with the, yep, the Christian guest was so touching and so moving, and it actually does say a lot that we are in a spiritual battle. There Absolutely. Are spiritual components to being in Iran.
0: Yeah,
19: there are spiritual.
0: 100%. And you set that up perfectly, because I want to play the trailer, because I think, though this is more of a personal one-on-one, I do want you to understand that I agree with Ann that we are dealing with very... why is it difficult to deal with some of these regimes? Because you are dealing with something far beyond what we're capable of thinking of in terms of rational... human beings. We are talking about some really, really dark, dark forces at play. That being said, I'm going to take some more calls when we get back from this trailer. I want you to see it, but I do want to give a heads up because I have seen the trailer myself. It is very heavy. It is pretty dark, but it gives you a very interesting insight of what's happening. And hopefully I encourage you to watch it. Billy's a friend of the show and he's somebody who's been producing some great content for decades. And again, over the last decade himself has come to a very different perspective in terms of darkness. So let's take a look at this new special.
20: When he sat up, at the foot of the bed was this 8-foot luminous angel.
21: That's when I began to realize there's a connection between demons and what we see in the UFO phenomena.
22: And on the last beat of my heart, my spirit left my body.
23: Is there a spiritual war going on around us? Are angels and demons real? Let's investigate.
24: In all ancient cultures, people believe in a spiritual realm.
25: And I was struck that all throughout history, the vast majority of cultures not only believed in evil spirits, but believed in possessions.
20: And every major religion believes in angels.
26: For most of the world, the question isn't, is there a spiritual world? The question is, which spirit is the most powerful?
27: But to say you believe in angels, demons, is oftentimes to expose you to ridicule, like, you sound like somebody from the Middle Ages.
21: Many scientists just write it all off, saying this is just people's imaginations, they're hallucinating, they're having dreams, none of this is real.
20: I kept hearing,
28: stop, don't go there.
20: And within a matter of minutes, a bomb went off.
25: All of a sudden, we hear this guttural sounding voice come out of her in the back.
28: Your mumbo jumbo prayers will fail, just like they always do.
22: And the one from the driver's side reached over and put his hands right in the middle of the flat spot. And the one from the passenger side did the same thing. My heart started supernaturally. No CPR, no medicine.
23: What I uncovered changes everything.
0: That is a special look at investigating the supernatural, angels and demons. You can order it now. 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Just go to, I'm going to make sure that I have the right, cbn.com/supernatural. It'll lead you right there. You can get a DVD. Again, this is just us supporting Billy. It's not a donation to us. This is CBN, obviously longtime friends and partners here at the ACLJ. But again, this is something its own. So you can take that look. If you need a DVD, you can as well. Billy's doing some really interesting things. And again, dealing with some really dark subject matter. But I appreciate that he is willing to do it. With that being said, we got a couple more calls and a couple more minutes. I'm going to try to get to some of them. Let's go to Alan. You've been on hold the longest. Alan's watched on Salem News Channel in Oregon. Line 3, you're on the air. Oh, hold on, Alan. Now you're on the air.
29: Yeah, okay. I'm just an average schmuck out here. I don't have any specific knowledge that anybody else doesn't have, but I have some beliefs. Donald Trump is a winner, and he has made stated goals of for dealing with Iran, of getting rid of nuclear, getting rid of missiles, etc. That's all fine and good, but he's a winner, and he wants not just regime change. Regime change indicates that you've got one set of bad guys, and you're willing to exchange it for another set of bad guys. I don't think that's what he wants. What he wants is 70 million good Iranians free. The only way that's going to happen if they get weapons. You talked before about the political stuff going on here in the United States and saying, well, we don't want to go low like the Democrats are going with redistricting. Well, now we're doing that. Well, Donald Trump is doing the same thing. He's playing a game with the bad guys. They think they're stalling him like they have been stalling America and other presidents for 47 years. He is playing a game where he's stalling them.
0: Yeah,
29: He's already done that. But I think what he's trying to do is backdoor get weapons into the good people in Iran.
0: We'll see, Alan. Look, I think that's a point of view. That's an option. Look, I think regime change they've shifted what that terminology means. President Trump is already saying we have a regime change. So who knows? Maybe you're right. And then look, maybe we'll see a full regime change there in Iran if the people can have a full uprising. We haven't seen it yet. But you know what? Prayerfully, they will. Thanks for calling, Alan. We got a minute and a half. I'm going to have time to take just one more call. I'm going to go to Anthony, California. Dan, give me a call back tomorrow, and I'll do my best to get to you. Anthony, you got about a minute.
30: Okay. Thank you for getting me on. Regarding your redistricting, there's some foundational law that applies, and it's enunciated in the Federalist Papers, and the most particular ones that address that problem, today's current problem, People need to read the Federalist Papers 10, 52, 53, 54, and 57. And the most relevant of those that addresses today's problem is 54. And Madison went on to say that back then they called them factions. Today we call them Republicans and Democrats. he was most afraid that the factions would entrench themselves, and this redistricting is that fear that Madison had. Yeah. And I think you can gain some insights in reading those Federalist
0: Papers.
30: All right, papers.
0: Anthony, I'm only cutting you off because we have 8 seconds left. I appreciate you giving us some homework. We'll do our best. Everyone should go out and read ACLJ.org. Talk to you tomorrow.
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14: News this hour from Town Hall. I'm Keith Peters in Washington. The U.S. military has intercepted Iranian attacks on 3 U.S. Navy ships as they transited the Strait of Hormuz and targeted Iranian military facilities responsible for attacking U.S. forces. U.S. Ambassador to the United Nations Michael Wall says a newly proposed U.N. Security Council resolution aimed at safeguarding international maritime routes in the Strait of Hormuz has received broad international support.
2: If a country chooses to oppose such a simple proposition, do they really want peace? As energy and food costs rise for the world's peoples, and if aid fails to reach the very people that the countries in the council claim to care about, what does that really say for the UN? What does that say for these countries?
14: He says no country should oppose measures protecting global trade and humanitarian aid shipments. Health authorities across 4 continents Thursday were tracking down and monitoring passengers who disembarked a hantavirus-stricken cruise ship before its deadly outbreak was detected, and trying to trace others who may have come into contact with them since then. Dutch epidemiologist Dr. Chantal Rovers says most people are not at risk, except for those who are on the hantavirus-stricken ship or exposed to an infected passenger.
3: Usually the instruction is if you develop symptoms that they need to call either the public health institute or a doctor.
14: The Argentine investigators suspect a Dutch couple may have contracted the virus while on a bird-watching trip before they boarded the cruise ship. On Wall Street, the Dow down by 313 points, the NASDAQ dropped 32, the S&P 500 lower by 28. More at townhall.com.
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14: French prosecutors are seeking charges against Elon Musk and his social platform X.
6: The Paris Public Prosecutor's Office said it has opened an investigation into X on charges including complicity in possessing and distributing child sexual abuse images and unlawfully collecting personal data. It's also investigating charges of disseminating non-consensual images or other content and denial of crimes against humanity.
14: Correspondent Bill Alexander reporting. The United States Postal Service is considering a rule change that would allow anyone to sell handguns through the mail for the first time in nearly 100 years. A 1927 law prohibits the shipment of handguns through USPS unless they are from licensed retailers. The Justice Department says they believe the 1927 law is unconstitutional. News and analysis at townhall.com. From Washington, I'm Keith Peters. A media titan is being remembered for altering the sports landscape one day after his death at the age of 87. More on the story from sports correspondent Gethin Coolbaugh reporting.
7: Ted Turner was a sportsman of all types, a world champion in sailing and a World Series winning owner in baseball. 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
12: Glad to be a part of your morning routine. Hope you're starting to enjoy the change of pace and change of sound here. And for those of us on our flagship station on WMAL, Washington, D.C., always great to wake up with you. Coming up in just about 20 minutes, Sean Kennedy, Virginians for Safe Communities, is going to give us an update now on a DOJ investigation into Steve Descano. It's funny, we talked about Steve Descano yesterday on the show, this Commonwealth's attorney, Soros-funded, who refuses to enforce the law and his radical sanctuary policies, where he's releasing people in custody for violent crimes or lowering the charges against them so that they don't show up on ICE radars so that they can release them out to the public. But if you're born in this country, he'll throw the book at you, especially if you're white. Yeah, we talked about that yesterday on the show. And then just hours later, the Justice Department says they're opening up a civil rights investigation into that very office, Steve Descano's office in Fairfax, Virginia, for violating American civil rights by his discriminatory sentencing and charging practices. So we'll talk to Sean Kennedy about that and also about the mayhem in Richmond, Virginia, with the FBI raid on Louise Lucas's office. Also, coming up later in this hour, Scott Walker, former Wisconsin governor, a very wise man when it comes to Republican politics, electoral politics, also, of course, president of Young America's Foundation, because we want to keep the momentum going here for young voters. So we'll get to that coming up in just a little bit. But yesterday, in Los Angeles last night, there was a mayoral candidates debate. Now, it's been a busy week in California politics. On Tuesday night, there was a California governor's debate. And to remind everybody, the primary system in California now is called a jungle primary, where all the candidates, regardless of political party, they're all on the ballot. And whoever ends up with the top two amounts of votes, whoever finishes first and second in that primary, no matter what their political party is, they end up on the general ballot coming up in November. Now, Los Angeles, of course, has been absolutely in turmoil, not just because of the criminal vagrant problem with incredible filth on the sidewalks and streets, the homeless encampments, they call them, full of criminals, full of people with mental health issues, with addicts, hypodermic needles strewn all over the place. The filth that has brought down basic health standards that we've known about since, you know, the Middle Ages. Los Angeles, sadly, town that I lived in for many, many years, has become a basket case because of one party rule, because Democrats have decided to enable all of this destruction. Then add to that the Pacific Palisades fires from just about 18 months ago. Devastation in the Palisades, where all of the houses burned to the ground. And now, because of the dysfunction in the mayor's office and in the city government, not one house has been restored since that fire. Many of the houses, most of the houses, they can't even start construction because of the dysfunctional backwards permitting process. It's a mess. And so oftentimes when government completely breaks down and doesn't function and is corrupt, somebody will emerge, just a private citizen who's never run for office before. And by the way, in my lifetime, this has happened before in Los Angeles. The last time Los Angeles had a Republican mayor, the man's name was Richard Reardon. He was a small business owner, restaurant owner, ended up making a lot of money. He knew how impossible it was to get through the permitting process and the bureaucracy of Los Angeles. He ran and he won. That's right. In my lifetime, in the glorious 1990s, we had in California a Republican governor in Pete Wilson and a Republican mayor in Los Angeles with Richard Reardon. And when that earthquake came and devastated the city, Republicans got the job done, and that's what Los Angeles needs now. They need a Republican to step up and rebuild the city. And that Republican seems to be coming from the most unlikely places. Former reality television star Spencer Pratt. He's thrown his hat into the ring. He's gone viral with many campaign videos on social media. And I know, social media and winning the day on TikTok and Instagram doesn't actually deliver votes on election day. But there's something happening with Spencer Pratt, something that actually might make a difference in Los Angeles if he can cut through the noise from the media and from the Democrat machine. So let's go to that debate last night. Here's a perfect example of what happened, and a perfect example of what shows the difference between Spencer Pratt, the incumbent mayor, Karen Bass, and then this even more radical, even crazier city councilwoman who is now thrown into the ring. I think that she's trying to mess up the opposition to Karen Bass' vote, just to sort of stifle Spencer Pratt. Take a listen to a very simple question. Should non-citizens be able to vote in elections?
13: This is a yes or no question, an answer. So there's an LA council member. He wants voters to decide. He is saying that non-citizens, should they be allowed to vote in local elections? Is this a yes or no, Mr. Pratt?
15: No.
13: Mayor Bass?
15: It depends. It's not a yes or no.
13: Yeah. Depends on what?
15: Well, first of all, when you say non-citizens, it doesn't mean they're here illegal. It doesn't mean they're undocumented. They could have green cards. They could be here perfectly legal. And there's a lot of states and cities that do that on very, very local elections. We have to see what the councilman is proposing.
13: Councilmember Bremen.
16: Yeah, I would say, again, it does depend. In other places, school boards have non-citizens.
13: Yes or no?
16: Non-citizens.
13: Mr. Fred, I have a question for you. You told NBC News.
12: I mean, that's everything you need to know about what's wrong with Los Angeles, what's wrong with the Democrats, and very simply, what's right about someone like Spencer Pratt. Yes or no question, should non-citizens vote? You ask any American in this country, unless they've got an advanced degree from a liberal arts college or they've been brainwashed on somebody's TikTok, 80% of Americans would answer the obvious way that Spencer Pratt just answered. No. No, non-citizens shouldn't vote, period. End of discussion. Well, it depends. I mean, whether they're in the country legally or not, and whether they're green card holders, and whether they're naturalized, and whether they're this, and whether that, and maybe they're just visiting. Okay, if they're a tourist at Disneyland, they just came from China, they're only here for 2 weeks while they visit all the theme parks, should they get to vote? If not, why not? And what's the difference if someone comes into the country illegally or legally? What's the point of being a citizen? And let me just tell you, when they tell you who they are, will you please listen to them and pay attention? Democrats don't want voting to be exclusively for citizens? What more do you need to know? Oh, they'll tell you the Save America Act, they're opposing it because, oh, gosh, you know, married women are so stupid that they can't figure out how to change their identification, even though the identification needed to vote as a married woman and prove that you're a U.S. citizen is the exact same ID you need to show right now to get a job legally, whether you've been married or not. But no, you married women, you're too stupid to actually show that you're legal to work in this country, so you'll certainly not be able to do it for voting. That's what they think of you, but that's not really the opposition. The opposition is they want non-citizens to vote. You just saw it. Spencer Pratt, with just one word, showed how he is different and how we as a party are different. All right, a little bit more from this debate last night. It was amazing.
17: Robin acts like she doesn't have any authority with this homelessness. She was the third most powerful person in city council. She runs the homeless housing thing. She acts like this is just Mayor Bass. First off, inside safe, I like to say inside safe makes all of us outside unsafe. The reality is no matter how many beds you give these people, they are on super meth. They are on fentanyl. The DEA statistic says 93% of this is a drug addiction problem. Nithya, Councilwoman Robin's plan for treatment first. I will go below the Harbor Freeway tomorrow with her and we can find some of these people she's going to offer treatment for. She's going to get stabbed in the neck. These people do not want a bed. They want fentanyl or super meth. These ideas cost us over $400 million to house for 3,000 people for $400 million. This is an absolute failure for both of them. They're a team.
18: So Councilmember Rahman, you have 30 seconds to respond.
16: I want to just say to everybody who's watching today, you're going to watch today as Mayor Bass and Spencer Pratt attack me because they want to run against each other in the general election. Each of them thinks that running against each other is what's going to help them win. And they don't want to run against me because my ideas, which are based on real results in my district, which are based on real data, a real analysis of the system and a focus on accountability and using every dollar as effectively as possible, which we have done in my district. I want to take this citywide. This is why this is happening today.
18: Councilmember Rahman, we're out of time. I'm going to give each of you 30 seconds to respond to this.
17: Mr. Pratt,
18: I'm going to start with you, and then I'm going to go to Mayor Bass.
17: First off, Mayor Bass and I are definitely not working together. I blame this person for burning my house and my parents' house and my town and all my neighbors down. I am not working with Mayor Bass. Second off, if I wanted to run against anybody, it would be the council member who is terrible. Mayor Bass has at least been a mayor for almost 4 years and has, as she talked about earlier, the unions, all the unions endorse Mayor Bass. You think it's easier to run against the incumbent mayor with all the unions or a random city council member who's been a failure for 6 years? I would much rather run against Councilwoman Rahman. Thank you very much,
18: Mr. Pratt. So,
12: I mean, absolute brilliance and logic and just pragmatic thinking and communicating. And I know a lot of people are going to say, oh, he's got no experience. He's never held office before. He doesn't talk like a politician. That's the point. That's the point. Yeah, you're right. Listen, as of now, Los Angeles has been run and ruled and controlled by very well qualified, perfectly experienced politicians with years and years and years in public policy on their resume. And how's that working out, LA? Maybe it's time to give Spencer Pratt a chance.
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3: Good morning, O'Connor and Company. Larry O'Connor here, and coming up in just a bit, a friend of the program from the Mighty Young Americas Foundation and also former governor of Wisconsin, won a lot of elections statewide there, including a recall effort that just died before it even began. Scott Walker is going to join us coming up in a bit. But right now, another friend of the program, Sean Kennedy. Now, he runs Virginians for Safe Communities. He's often called a conservative activist or Republican activist. I don't know, Sean, you want to make sure that violent criminals are arrested and prosecuted and put away according to the law, and that our immigration laws are respected, and that Virginians can actually, and people in the greater D.C. area, can walk around safe without worrying about being sexually assaulted or mugged or murdered. Is that now a conservative value? Are they ceding that to us, that you have to be conservative to want those things?
4: It's not a conservative value, and it's funny because the question has been asked by Pew, by Gallup, by the Washington Post, over and over again to national audiences: should violent criminals be deported? And the number is 90%. It's somewhere between 85%, and there's one poll that says 98%. So yeah. I don't know where these 2% are that are going around going, oh man, we need to keep these violent criminals. They're Americans. They're new Americans. But in fact, it's a 90-10 issue, and this is not a conservative issue or a Democrat issue or a progressive issue. This is a common sense and human issue. It's a safety issue.
3: It's also not a Virginia issue or a D.C. issue. This is sadly happening all around the country, where these state's attorneys, district attorneys in Virginia, it's a Commonwealth's attorney, regardless of the title, these are the elected officials who are supposed to prosecute criminals and put them away and protect the public interest and keep our streets safe from violent criminals. And sadly, like so many communities around this country, they've got an elected official who was pretty much bankrolled by George Soros. They're in office, and instead of actually, you know, becoming a governor or a state legislator to change the law, they just ignore the law. Yesterday, we talked about Steve Descano, and you and I have talked quite a bit over the last couple of months about how his office is systematically reducing charges against people, violent sexual predators, reducing charges against them if they are in the country illegally, and it's specifically so they won't end up getting deported. And yesterday it culminated. Again, we talked about it on the show yesterday, and then hours later, the Justice Department made a huge announcement. What did the Justice Department announce yesterday?
4: The Justice Department announced they're going to do what's called a pattern or practice investigation. Under the 1994 Violent Crime Act, that was the Safe Streets Act, as they refer to it in the letter, there is a provision that allows the Justice Department to investigate what they call law enforcement agencies. And it has been mostly used by Obama and Biden to go after police departments. So Louisville, Chicago, Minneapolis, they initially went after LAPD after a few scandals there, Rodney King, and they basically take them over by nitpicking them. They get a judge to oversee something called a consent decree, and they say, you have to do these things to reform

0: pattern and practice of unconstitutional violations, civil rights violations. So what Armie Dillon did, the Assistant Attorney General for Civil Rights, was say, we are launching an investigation. Once that investigation is concluded, they usually issue what's called a findings letter, which is really just a giant report. And it lays out the list of horribles and all the violations of constitutional rights and civil rights under the Civil Rights Act of 1965. And therefore, they go in and say to a judge, they have to fix this or else. Yeah. And all these police departments usually say, we settle, whatever. This has been used in two prominent examples against prosecutors, Orange County, California, and Missoula, Montana. Both of them resulted in a settlement where they remedied their practices. And that's what they're seeking here. They will do an investigation, they will issue a report, and they'll take over the department through lawyers.
1: Incredible, Sean. And by the way, we spoke about it yesterday because Jim Jordan, chair of the judiciary, was on. Descano's supposed to testify next week. So anything he says now could be held against him in this oversight from the Justice Department as well. I do want, while I've got you here for a minute or so, to talk about Louise Lucas, also in Virginia. Her offices were raided. There's no charges against her yet. But what are you hearing about what Louise Lucas, one of the most powerful Democrats in Virginia, is up to?
0: Well, this hasn't been confirmed, but one of the things that's important to notice about the offices they raided are also the offices of the company she owns. So she owns two basically business lines. One is a cannabis store. She's a pot dealer. Louise Lucas is a pot dealer and the Virginia Senate president.
1: Yeah.
0: You know, just wrap your head around that. By the way, the Speaker of the House is a convicted crack dealer. So just, you know, it's drugs everywhere. But she also runs, basically a Somali Medicaid fraud factory called Lucas Lodge LLC. And it's even more sad because what she does is she takes care of supposedly developmentally disabled adults. And she owns a bunch of care homes and she bills Medicaid for it. But in fact, the safety division of Virginia has cited her repeatedly for violations,
1: horrific,
0: including finding
1: I wish we had more time to delve into this. Don't be afraid. We'll have you back to talk about this investigation as it proceeds. Stay here.
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13: With SRN News, I'm John Scott. The U.S. military intercepted Iranian attacks on three U.S. Navy ships as they transited the Strait of Hormuz and targeted Iranian military facilities responsible for attacking U.S. forces. The U.S. Central Command said in a social media post, U.S. forces intercepted unprovoked Iranian attacks and responded with self-defense strikes. U.S. jobless claim applications rose last week, but remain at historically low levels despite elevated inflation and other economic headwinds. The number of Americans filing for unemployment benefits for the week ending May 2nd rose by 10,000 to 200,000, according to the Labor Department. The NCAA expands its March Madness tournament by 8 teams. It will add more early round games in the first week without altering the overall format. This is SRN News.
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1: Larry O'Connor on O'Connor and Company. Momentarily, we're going to connect with the former governor of Wisconsin and now president of Young America's Foundation, Scott Walker. And coming up in a bit, we're going to show you what Barack Obama is doing these days. He's still bad-mouthing you, bad-mouthing conservatives, bad-mouthing Republicans. I love that he's not been elevated to this elder statesman role. I mean, he doesn't have a real job, so it's understandable. Whenever they call somebody the elder statesman of the party, it means they got nothing else to do, right, except raise money, get rich, and build their library and whatever. And that's what he's doing. He's opening up this giant library in Chicago that looks like some sort of monolithic prison from an alien country, alien planet, I should say. And he can't stop meddling in American politics. And I love that everyone say, oh, you know, he's trying to save the Democrats from being too left wing and too extreme and too radical. It's like, what radical idea did Barack Obama ever shun away from? I mean, unless it was just to get elected. I'll give you a perfect example, because everyone say, oh, Barack Obama, he's such a reasonable sort of centrist kind of Democrat compared to AOC and Zora Mamdani. It's like, no, he's not. Are you kidding? They're cut from the same cloth. It's just a question of tactics to try to fool you to vote for them. In 2008, when Barack Obama was running for president, he claimed that he was against same-sex marriage, so-called. And I remember, so vividly, he was with Rick Warren at the Saddleback Church out in Southern California in Orange County. God, Rick Warren, what's happened to that guy? And he was asked about same-sex marriage, and he had this giant group of evangelical Christians. I think at the time Saddleback was aligned with the Southern Baptist Convention. They're not anymore. That's what I mean by what's happened to Rick Warren. And Obama turns, and he panders to this audience, and he says, no, I oppose same-sex marriage because, you know, you've got Christ in the middle there. God's part of that discussion, which, by the way, is kind of an ambiguous way of saying that marriage is a sacrament and that was instituted by God and reinforced by Jesus, and that you can't just go willy-nilly changing the definition of marriage because there's sort of things that transcend the current mood of the day. And even if the government affirms certain relationships as being valid and equal to marriage, doesn't matter because God has a different, a higher calling, let's say, a higher standard than just even American law. So Obama ham-handedly sort of panders to the audience there and says, I oppose same-sex marriage because, you know, I think God's in the middle of it, or Jesus or Christ, something like that. And they all just applaud it. And they all, as Rush Limbaugh used to say, they had one of their Obamagasms. And of course, and he got away with it. And anybody watching knew that he was lying. We knew that he supported same-sex marriage. And then, of course, 4 years later, he decided, oh, well, apparently Jesus doesn't have anything to say about it. Now I favor same-sex marriage. So spare me all of this. Obama's the centrist Democrat from the past that now is trying to save the party from going too far to the extreme. He embraced every extreme. In fact, our guest now was right in the middle of the Obama era. He was one clarion voice of conservatism and pragmatism from the Middle West, as he always has been. He's Scott Walker, former governor of Wisconsin and now the president of Young America's Foundation. Governor, I'm glad we connect with you. Thanks for joining us.
15: Yeah. Congratulations on the new nationwide show. Good to be
1: with you. Thank you. Thank you. But it's just still little old me in D.C., so we're having this. More people are listening, Governor Walker. Listen, I'd love for you to sort of pick up on where we left off there, because I know Wisconsin has some very hotly contested congressional races. Whether Hakeem Jeffries gets the gavel or Mike Johnson keeps it, it could come down, as it often does, to your state of Wisconsin. Are Democrats leaning toward nominating sort of this pretend affordability moderate type that is really Zora Mamdani in sheep's clothing?
15: Oh, yeah. I mean, this is particularly in the 3rd Congressional District, which is on the western side of the state along the Mississippi River, where former Navy SEAL Derek Van Orden is the congressman. He's had battles before. He has the same opponent he had, Rebecca Cook, who ran 2 years ago and lost, thankfully, but an extremely close election, as they are along that area. And she is exactly what we see, not just New York, but she's what we're essentially seeing from your governor in your neighboring state, Virginia, there, where ran like you're some, you know, supposedly Bill Clinton kind of mainstream, middle of the road kind of Democrat, and then get in and govern and govern like not just a Democratic socialist, but like a radical partisan. And
1: yeah.
15: Prime example of that is she claims to have just been a waitress. If you look at her record, we've got this guy from the Monaco Brewing Company who, you know, is celebrating free beer if President Trump is assassinated. The guy's an absolute nut job. And this woman did political consulting for him a few years ago. He's a fraud. He's not a microbrewery guy. He's really just a failed political candidate who's trying to be more extreme than ever. And this is what you get when you peel back the onion and see what these Democrats are. They're just radicals who are all pro-violence, who are out of control. And Rebecca Cook is one of those people.
1: I don't know, Governor Walker. I mean, most waitresses that wait on me at your local diner also have a political consulting side gig. I mean, listen, you gotta keep the money flowing somehow. Well, they also have another thing in common, and that they're very telegenic. They have good social media platforms, just like Mamdani and the TikTok videos. They're apparently appealing to younger voters who are falling for this. You know a thing or two about these young voters. We're about the same generation. We're Gen Xers. But you run Young America's Foundation. You talk to these voters all the time. You know what matters to them at the high school and at the college level. Do they have a point? Does this actually make a difference when you're able to communicate directly through social media platforms the way these people do?
15: 100%. And it can go the left or the right. One of the interesting things we found at Young America's Foundation, yf.org, if people are interested, we do polling all the time, even though we're not a political campaign, we're not a political organization, we're an educational one, obviously conservative. But what we found in our polling is consistently for the last 3 or 4 years, cost of living trumps everything. It's not even close. For all the pundits nationally who say, oh, it's abortion, oh, it's the quality of the candidates, more than anything else, by an almost 2-to-1 margin, it is cost of living. It's not climate. It's not all those other issues. It is cost of living. And so when candidates clearly on the left fool people into thinking they can do something about affordability, but I would argue on the right, I mean, Donald Trump, after 4 years of Joe Biden, took 18 to 29-year-old men, went from being plus Biden 15 in 2020 to plus Trump by 14 in 2024. And I got to tell you, overwhelmingly, that's because Donald Trump spoke to them about how out of control the economy was, how cost of living was out of control, and people listened. And now those people are very much like swing voters in battleground states like mine. Younger voters are clearly up for grabs. They're not radically one way or the other. A few are. But most of them are like most moderate voters. They're willing to go one way or the other, but you got to address cost of living issues in a very practical way. The left, the last couple elections, has kind of commandeered that. Conservatives need to step in and offer real plans that make real sense to get those voters.
1: As you know, Governor Walker, from your time as governor of Wisconsin, there's two ways that the government can immediately help people with affordability and the cost of living. You can cut regulations, which artificially makes things more expensive, and you can cut taxes so people can keep their money. Trump administration's doing that. Republicans, with the reconciliation, big, beautiful bill last year, they did that. Are they getting that message out? What do they need to do? Because I don't think they are.
15: No, they're not. Repetition, repetition, repetition. I used to say when I first ran for governor, I was talking about the economy and balancing the budget so much so that if you asked me what my mother's maiden name was, I'd say it's Fitch, and every Fitch I know cares about my plan to get the economy going again and balance the budget. You got to repeat it over and over and over. And, you know, the president, I remember years ago when he passed the first tax cut, I congratulated, thanked him when he was in Wisconsin, but said, bring two or three people up on the stage with you, no matter what you're talking about, and have them tell about the impact on their families.
1: Yes.
15: 90% of Americans saw it. The middle class benefited from the tax cuts, but most people think it only went to the corporations and the extremely wealthy. That's not true. That's a failure in messaging. We got to repeat, repeat, repeat, and then repeat again.
1: That's right. Corporations don't live off of tips and overtime. You bring more of those DoorDash grandmas delivering food to 1600 Pennsylvania, but you should do it in every district where this campaign is going to be run this midterm. This is Scott Walker. He's the head of Young America's Foundation. What do you think of the military engagement in the Middle East right now in terms of how it's affecting young voters? Because I venture to say that people who come to your great events with great speakers all across the country for young conservatives on college campuses, they all know somebody who wears the uniform. They probably know somebody who might even be overseas right now. So it hits home and has a greater impact for those voters.
15: Well, it really does. And they got great admiration for those men and women in the service of our country. But there's a real concern, not only because many of them are that age and could be called to be there themselves, but because, you know, they're conflicting messages. They were told, you know, we're not going to go into endless wars. But I think they, like most Americans, also don't want Iran to have a nuclear weapon. They think that would be horrible. These people have been against us for you and I know, since we were kids ourselves, since we were tying yellow ribbons around the tree in front of our house for 444 days. And so the sooner this can get concluded, the better. But unlike Joe Biden, I think Donald Trump's smart enough, unlike what Biden did in Afghanistan, you can't issue a date. You can't make this a political issue. You can't just say we're going to exit this date or they'll wait you out, which is sadly, tragically, what happened with the chaos in Afghanistan. On the other hand, I wish they would have done a few things earlier. You know, the blockade, I think, has had some impact. I think that's successful. But in the end, we need to see it, not because Elizabeth Warren and the crazies on the left are talking about it, because gas prices were actually over $5 back in June of 2020, not because of a war, but because Joe Biden's policies were horrible. We need to keep reminding people of that. But the sooner this war is concluded, the sooner we can get back to focusing on domestic issues and prices go down, the better it's going to be for conservatives in the fall.
1: Governor Walker, only about a minute left, but one of the things I love that you do at Young America's Foundation is you oversee the Reagan Ranch out in California, in Santa Barbara County, and you bring young people there. You teach them about Ronald Reagan because Lord knows they're not learning it in public schools. I want to float an idea to you. Could we do like a tour with our listeners? You know, I could bring listeners together. We can come out to the Reagan Ranch. I can do the show from there for a few days, and then we can maybe tour the wine country and then see the ranch. What do you think?
15: I love it. Love it. You can even do part of your show at the actual table Ronald Reagan did his radio addresses at. Could be absolutely cool. ReaganRanch.com or YF.org if people want to know. We're actually going to, in June, have our largest high school conference ever at President Reagan's beloved Rancho del Cielo right out in Santa Barbara.
1: Oh, I can actually broadcast this program from the desk that Reagan used for his weekly radio address?
15: He did extensive numbers of his radio addresses, including the infamous one where before he went on air, he was testing equipment and said, we begin bombing of the Soviet Union in 5 minutes. And obviously he was joking, but a number of the networks picked it up. And in a way, he sent a little message to Gorbachev and all the others in the old Soviet Union.
1: All right. Governor Walker, we're going to make this happen. I know all the executives at the radio company I work for are now saying, what is he talking about? What trip are we talking about to Santa Barbara? We're going to make this happen. Listeners will join us. We'll see the Reagan Ranch. We'll go to wine country. Governor Walker, I'll see you there. Thanks for joining us always, my friend. 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

0: Right here in Washington, D.C., we've got our own version of Zora Mamdani. Zora Mamdani in a dress. She's running a Janice. Janice for D.C., Janice Lewis George. She's a member of the district council. She's running for mayor. And she's running like Zora Mamdani. She's running with all of the same things that Zora Mamdani is. I'm telling you, this is a blueprint for Democrats. So just watch who they nominate in the district you're living in. And she is promising one of the most outrageous, ridiculous, stupid ideas that Zora Mamdani proposed, which is government-run grocery stores. Yeah. By the way, Mamdani is rolling this out in like 3 years or something, which tells you exactly how bad an idea he even acknowledges it is. And the first one will be in Harlem. Guess who opposes it the most in Harlem? The grocery store owners in Harlem, where there's plenty of grocery stores everywhere. But you see, we're told that the big bad corporations are the ones who are making food more expensive for you. And if the government took it over, it would make everything better. We're also told that there's a thing called food deserts. Remember that? Yeah, Michelle Obama brought this up several years ago. We'll get to the food desert part in a second. But here, look at this headline here. Let me read it to you here from the Washington Post. Are government-run grocery stores coming to D.C.? This is from the editorial board of the Washington Post, liberal Washington Post. Socialist candidate for mayor has opposed cracking down on shoplifting, which is the root cause of the food desert she wants to solve. That's right. So in other words, we got to have a government-run grocery store. And yet at the same time, if people shoplift, you shouldn't be able to prosecute them. In the middle of this op-ed, the Washington Post editorial board says, and I'm quoting, government-run grocery stores have become a cause du jour for progressives looking to scapegoat private companies, even though the experiment keeps failing. That's right. It's been tried in various cities across the country, and it's been a disaster. Because guess what? The same government that can't figure out how to run the local DMV so you can re-register your car or get a driver's license, also, they don't know how to run a grocery store. I don't know why that's a shock to people. But here in D.C., the mayor wants to put new government-run grocery stores in because she claims there are food deserts. Because the big bad corporations that run grocery stores refuse to run a grocery store in certain underserved, poverty-stricken neighborhoods. That brings us back to her other policy. Don't prosecute shoplifters. Here in the greater Washington area, there's a big grocery store chain known as Giant, and they are just what you'd expect, Giant grocery stores. Well, Giant has shut down a couple of grocery stores in certain neighborhoods in the District of Columbia, and so they're being blamed for creating these food deserts. But here's the thing. They're not shutting down these grocery stores because they're racist. They're not shutting down the grocery stores because there's no customers. They're not shutting down these grocery stores against their own best profitable interests. They're shutting down these grocery stores because they're losing money hand over fist, or should I say hand concealed into a deep pocket or into a grocery bag or underneath a jacket as people shoplift and leave the store with valuable merchandise that they're not allowed to chase them down with security guards and that the police refuse to prosecute. Take a look at this data point here on the number of grocery stores that have been closing. Popular Giant food store reported $500,000 in product loss due to shoplifting. That's what the store's management told Councilman Trayon White recently. That means about 20% of sales after theft. One-fifth of your sales you're just handing away to thieves. And because of the policies of the Democrat-controlled city government, they're not doing anything about prosecuting those people or stopping the shoplifting from happening. You run a business and one-fifth of your merchandise and one-fifth of your sales walking out the door because people are robbing you blind? How can you sustain that? How can you stay open? You can't. The Washington Post editorial board went on to say the biggest reason there aren't more grocery stores east of the Anacostia, that's the river that borders the District of Columbia into the state of Maryland that has been carved out to become part of D.C., east of the Anacostia is because local authorities do not aggressively arrest and prosecute shoplifters, which makes it impossible for the stores to be profitable and therefore remain open. It really is just that simple. You really think that a corporation in the business of making money selling groceries is going to just shut down one of their franchises, one of their outlets, because what, they they're racist because they want people who live in that neighborhood to not have fresh produce. You remember the Obama family, Mrs. Obama mostly, she created this whole concept of food deserts and demonized businesses for not opening up grocery stores in these so-called underserved neighborhoods. They're underserved because it doesn't make any business sense to open a grocery store there. But they were cajoled, they were forced, and I said, okay, fine, we'll open up a grocery store. Fast forward 10 years later, and they're losing a fifth of their sales due to theft. And then, again, the local government refused to do anything about it. So, you know, you've got two ways to go here. You either crack down on crime and prosecute criminals, or you just accept the fact that because of all of the theft and, by the way, all the other violent crime that intimidates the customers from coming through your doors, a business is not going to survive. Well, I guess you've got a third way. Have the government run the business. And even the Washington Post thinks that's a bad idea. Amazing. But they'll never learn as long as they keep winning office when they run on these stupid ideas. Hey, have you ever been in a bad relationship? Hear me out here. I know you don't come here for relationship advice, but we've all been there. A relationship that just sort of wears you down. You settle in, even though deep down you know that it's not how it's supposed to be, and just you endure it. Well, that's what daily aches and pains can feel like. So you can stop expecting to feel good. You can start thinking, maybe this is just what life is supposed to be now. But it doesn't have to be. 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
3: News this hour from Town Hall. I'm John Scott. Thousands of Christians across the nation commemorating the 75th annual National Day of Prayer, as they do every first Thursday in May. At the U.S. Capitol today, Housing and Urban Development Secretary Scott Turner explains why prayer is so important to the U.S.
4: Prayer is very powerful because Almighty God is powerful. And that truth has guided our great nation through mountaintops and valleys for the past 250 years.
3: The theme of this year's National Day of Prayer comes from 1 Chronicles 16:24, declare his glory among the nations, his marvelous works among all the peoples. Tennessee has enacted a new U.S. House map that reshapes what had been a majority black district in Memphis. Bob Agnew reports.
5: The new voting districts signed into law on Thursday by Republican Governor Bill Lee give the GOP a chance to win all 9 of the state's congressional seats in the November elections. Tennessee is the first state to adopt new districts since a U.S. Supreme Court ruling last week that districts drawn on the basis of race are unconstitutional. President Trump has urged more Republican-led states to redraw their districts in light of that court ruling. Similar steps are in the works in Louisiana, Alabama, and South Carolina. Bob Agnew reporting.
3: The U.S. military intercepting Iranian attacks on three Navy ships in the Strait of Hormuz and targeted Iranian military facilities responsible for attacking U.S. forces. The exchange occurred as U.S. Navy destroyers transited the Strait of Hormuz. U.S. forces intercepted unprovoked Iranian attacks and responded with self-defense strikes. On the economic front, U.S. jobless claim applications rose last week. The number of Americans filing for unemployment benefits rose by 10,000 to 200,000, according to the Labor Department. More on these stories from townhall.com.
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11: 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Just head over to YouTube and search Invest Talk with two T's. 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
12: Hey guys, I'm looking at possibly picking up URNM, Sprott Uranium Miners ETF, and I'm hoping you can give your opinion on it. I know you guys are bullish on energy and nuclear. This looks pretty good, but it's also run up a bit recently, and the expense ratio is definitely pretty high, so... Or alternatively, maybe I should maybe just look at the miners instead. So hoping to get your opinion. I really appreciate everything you guys do. Thanks a lot. Bye-bye.
11: URNM is the Sprott Uranium Miners ETF. It is the only pure play uranium ETF. It tracks the North Shore Global Uranium Mining Index. What it does is it invests in companies that devote 50% plus of their assets to uranium mining, to exploration, to physical uranium holdings or uranium royalties. It has 31 total holdings. Actually, it's down to 26 total holdings. And it's very top-heavy. The top 10 makes up 79.37% of the total weight in the ETF. And its top three names are names that I imagine you are familiar with. Cameco, NextGen, and then the Sprott Physical Uranium Trust. Over the past year, it's done pretty well. Why? Because uranium nuclear has done very, very well. Big tech has been striking bold deals for small modular reactors. AI data center power demand has been driving this hyperscaler nuclear procurement. Microsoft, Google, Amazon, they have all signed long-dated nuclear deals. And so the reason why we're bullish on uranium is because of this demand. Now, you're right. 75 basis points, that is expensive. It is expensive for a passive index with extreme concentration. And so although this is the highest octane pure play uranium vehicle on U.S. exchanges, given how much of its weight is devoted to the top companies, I personally don't think paying 75 basis points for such a concentrated index is worth it. That is URNM, the Sprott Uranium Miners ETF. Thanks for your call. We've got a lot of ground to cover in the next 45 minutes or so, and here's some of what we have planned. My main focus point concerns this story. China, Iran oil sanctions, and the escalating U.S.-China economic cold war. China invoked its anti-sanctions law this week to block U.S. blacklisting of its oil refiners, marking a significant escalation in the economic conflict running parallel to the Middle East military one. Global investors, this move signals that the U.S.-China economic cold war is intensifying in ways that could reshape supply chains, commodities, and emerging markets exposure. Also, we'll touch on the petrodollar, another story about how airlines are dealing with jet fuel costs, and should we have time at the end of the show, touch on memory makers and why they're running so hot. We also have some questions that came in from the comment section of the InvestTalk YouTube channel. And of course, I hope to hear from some of you live throughout the show. We're headed into a break. It is our first break, and it is a short one. If you're listening via our live stream or on AM 1220 in the Bay Area, pick up that phone and dial 888-99-CHART.
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11: U.S. stocks finished lower today as the semi-trade finally took a breather after what has been a historic run. The Dow fell 0.6%. The S&P dropped 0.4. NASDAQ dipped 0.1. And the Russell 2000 led to the downside off 1.6%. Stocks did end a bit off of their worst levels throughout the session. Semi-pullback was, of course, the big story. There's nothing really specific behind it. AI compute demand does remain the dominant secular theme in the market, but the recent run had triggered a flurry of froth concerns, and gravity started to take over from there. Software was a rotational beneficiary, finding some support from well-received earnings out of Fortinet and Datadog. The rotation from semis into software, maybe a notable shift worth watching, but of course some confirmation required there. Earnings also continue to pour in at a massive clip, with roughly 85% of the S&P 500 now having reported for Q1. And the aggregate numbers, pretty darn good. Blended growth just under 28%, a beat rate near 85%, and earnings surprising the upside by about 19%. That said, there's some highlighted scrutiny on the consumer today, with multiple companies flagging inflation headwinds and trade down behavior. Geographical picture was relatively quiet for most of the session as the market continues to wait for Iran's response to the latest diplomatic efforts, though after the close, we did get word of a rejection of U.S. terms. Negotiated solution remains the consensus, though expectations have moved to very elevated levels, and it's kind of still difficult to see Iran quickly abandoning some of its long-standing hardline positions. There was a report out today that noted Iran can withstand the Hormuz blockade for as much as 3 to 4 months without seeing much economic pain. On the data front, initial claims edged up to 200,000 from last week's 1969 low print, but remained somewhat healthy. Continuing claims dropped to their lowest since January 2024. The preliminary Q1 productivity came in below consensus at 0.8% annualized, though unit labor costs were softer than forecast. Energy, banks, machinery, multis, steel, chemicals, and pharma lagged alongside semis, payments, and insurance. Medtech, casinos, metal miners, some of the outperformers on the day. Tomorrow brings the April employment report. Street looking for roughly 65,000 jobs after March's 178,000 gain, along with preliminary May Michigan consumer sentiment and inflation expectations. Now, from time to time, we do receive questions on our web forms from investtalk.com, and here's one that came in just yesterday. It's from our friend Robert, and it's a question about Honda. HMC. It says Honda is hovering near its 52-week low. Do you see potential in this stock? Well, Robert, if you are a frequent listener of this show, you'll remember that amongst all the rules we have for you all, two of the most important ones are do not buy car companies, do not buy airlines. Now, does that change with Honda? Of course, Japan's second largest automaker. Automobiles, about 65% of their revenue. Motorcycles, 17%. Actually, the most motorcycles sold by volume of any company on Earth. Well, most recent earnings, operating profit down 48% year over year. Their automobile segment had an operating loss. They had EV write-downs. And their guidance wasn't great either. They are probably the cheapest major automaker at under 10x earnings. But in spite of their $1.1 trillion buyback program being nearly complete, and a motorcycle business worth more than the whole company, along with this EV strategy collapse and a failed merger, none of that matters because car businesses and airlines have some of the worst returns out there. This stock has been a perennial underperformer over the past 6 years. not just in its industry, but the market as a whole. So, even though it's cheap, probably not a solid investment. That is Honda Motor Corporation to your HMC. Thanks for watching. Looks like we got plenty of time for one more question, so let's hit a new voicemail now.
14: Hey, Justin and Luke. I have a question in regards to the market being at all-time highs. It feels like every day it's hitting another high. I guess the question is in regards to somebody who's younger, you know, seeing the market just go higher and higher. And as somebody that's young, do you keep buying or do you hold off for a pullback? So that's it. Thank you.
11: Here's the thing I want you to do. Take a look at a chart of the market. Zoom in on any three-month window. You'll notice that in any three-month window, there are highs, there are lows. Pull it all the way back to as far as the data sample goes, and you'll notice that over time, the market continues to break its previous all-time highs. So the first lesson for somebody who has a long investment horizon is, of course, staying invested in the market, regardless of if it's at highs, and I think empirically, investing in a market at an all-time high is actually a positive sum game. The market tends to appreciate over time. Now, one thing we talk about all the time, we talked about it yesterday at our wealth webinar, was that just because the indices, which is how people generally judge market performance, just because the indices are at all-time highs doesn't mean there aren't companies that are at good values. We have seen over the past 4 or 5 years some pretty poor breadth, meaning that there's concentration in who has been the best performers. Even with the market at all-time highs, there are still great companies not at crazy elevations. And I'll take you a step further. Just because a company is at the highest price it's ever been doesn't mean it's expensive. And so as a young investor, if you're seeing the market at all-time highs, should you wait for a dip? When's that going to happen? Who knows? The best way to give you the highest probability of high expected returns is to keep yourself in the market as long as possible. And we, young investors, have the benefit of time on our side. Well, we're headed into a break. Still to come, my main focus point. A couple stories I saw today that I think you need to know about. Maybe some live calls. If you got a burning question on your mind, pick up that phone and dial 888-99-CHART.
15: I would like to know more about a company which I've been tracking for some time.
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6: So something happened on Friday that I think is one of the most significant escalations in the U.S.-China economic conflict since the trade war began. China's Ministry of Commerce invoked its blocking rules for the first time ever, a five-year-old legal instrument that had been sitting on the shelf since it was enacted during the president's first term in January of 2021. That order explicitly states that U.S. sanctions on five Chinese oil refineries shall not be recognized, enforced, or complied within China. Chinese companies and banks are prohibited from participating in U.S. sanction regimes against these firms. The five refineries targeted are Hengli Petrochemical and Dalian, China's second largest independent refinery, operating a 400,000 barrel per day complex, and four smaller teapot refineries. What they did was call this action, or rather called the refinery one of Tehran's most valued customers and accused it of purchasing billions of dollars of Iranian crude. China buying Iranian oil is not new. China purchased more than 80% of the oil Iran shipped in 2025 alone. China's teapot refinery, small independent operators that account for about a quarter of total Chinese refinery capacity, have been the primary conduit for Iranian crude, selling transactions in renminbi rather than dollars to avoid U.S.'s financial system. What's new is Beijing's decision to formally and legally order non-compliance with U.S. sanctions. That transformed what was a tacit arrangement, look the other way while teapots buy oil, into an explicit legal confrontation between two sovereign legal systems. The implications for companies operating in both jurisdictions are both immediate and severe. International banks, traders, insurers, shipping companies, and logistics providers are now caught in a genuine conflict of laws. U.S. secondary sanctions threaten to cut off any entity doing significant business with these refineries from the American financial system, Chinese law now.

0: prohibits those same entities from complying with those sanctions within China. A European bank with operations in both countries faces contradictory legal obligations that cannot both be satisfied. Law firms are already advising that this creates immediate challenges and the risk of civil claims at Chinese courts against companies that comply with U.S. sanctions to the detriment of Chinese counterparties. Now, China's anti-sanctions framework goes beyond the blocking rules. The anti-foreign sanctions law enables Chinese parties to sue entities that comply with foreign sanctions. The unreliable entity list can restrict or cut off foreign companies' access to the Chinese market, and new 2026 regulations on countering foreign extraterritorial jurisdiction provides even broader tools. China's continued purchase of Iranian oil affects global energy markets in several ways. It provides Iran with revenue to sustain its military operations. It keeps some volume of oil flowing into the global supply chain, albeit through shadow channels, which marginally reduces the upward pressure on prices. And it demonstrates the U.S. sanctions have limited effectiveness against a buyer as large as China. The U.S. can cut China's teapot customers off from the dollar system, but can't prevent China from buying the oil if Beijing is willing to absorb the secondary sanctions risk. Now, for the long-term trajectory of U.S.-China trade relations, this is a significant inflection point. Beijing chose to deploy a legal weapon it had held in reserve for 5 years. The timing, just weeks before the summit between Xi and Trump in Beijing, is certainly deliberate. It signals that China will not accept U.S. sanctions that target Chinese companies on Chinese soil, even when those companies are genuinely facilitating trade with a country the U.S. is at war with. Every future sanctions action against Chinese entities now faces the question of whether Beijing will invoke this rule again. For investors with exposure to emerging markets or multinational companies, the risk calculus just changed. Any company doing business in China must now account for the possibility that complying with U.S. sanctions could expose them to Chinese legal action. Major banks are likely to bifurcate their operations more aggressively, using global operations for U.S. compliant transactions and local Chinese subsidiaries for everything else. Supply chains that touch both jurisdictions face increased legal complexity and now increased compliance cost. Investment strategies designed to be resilient to ongoing U.S.-China decoupling start with understanding the sectors most exposed. Technology, highest risk. Semiconductor export controls, AI restrictions, rare earth counter controls, they create binary risks that are impossible to hedge. Energy is newly elevated, given the sanctions confrontation. Financial services faces the conflict of law problem directly. Consumer goods and healthcare have been relatively insulated, but could be drawn in if the unreliable entity list expands. The practical approach is to favor companies with clear jurisdictional separation, firms that have already restructured their operations to minimize this cross-border legal exposure. Avoid companies that depend on both U.S. financial system access and Chinese market access simultaneously, because those are entities that are most vulnerable in being caught in the middle. And consider that the decoupling trend, which accelerated through tariffs, then export controls, then sanctions, has now reached the level of directly competing legal systems, a new and potentially more dangerous phase of the economic Cold War. On the next InvestTalk, we'll look into this story, the arms race for AI capital, how Anthropic, Goldman, and private equity are reshaping investing. That's tomorrow, but for now, we still got plenty of time. I'm here and ready to answer your questions at 888-99-CHART.
1: With SRN News, I'm John Scott. British voters casting ballots in local and regional elections that could determine the fate of Prime Minister Keir Starmer. Starmer's Labour Party is bracing for losses in local elections across England and for legislatures in Scotland and Wales. Tennessee has enacted a new U.S. House map that carves up a majority black district in Memphis. The new voting district signed into law Thursday by Republican Governor Bill Lee gives the GOP a chance to win all 9 of the state's congressional seats in the November midterms. Louisiana, Alabama, South Carolina also have taken steps toward redistricting. The State Department will begin revoking U.S. passports for thousands of parents who owe a significant amount of unpaid child support. The department said that revocations would begin Friday and focused on those who...
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8: 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Thanks, guys. Bye.
0: 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They have 439 million active accounts globally, processing 464 plus billion in quarterly payment volume. Now, they recently reported earnings on May 5th. Revenue was up 7.2% year over year. That beat non-GAAP EPS, beat by about 5.6%. And they did a volume growth as well as their sixth consecutive quarter of TPV volume growth. PSP volume was up 11%. Branded checkout volume was up 2%. That was its weakest link. And in terms of guidance, they guided roughly an EPS growth of 9% year over year. But, stock is still down 20.83% year to date. Down 32.71% over the past 52 months. Why? Well, the stock fell nearly 9% in pre-market trading on earnings day despite the beat because investors are concerned over rising operating costs. There's European geographic challenges and a bit of a weak Q2 EPS guide that overwhelmed what we saw as a headline beat. It's also been a range bound for years that peaked about $300 a share-ish in 2021, and it's never recovered. And now it's trading near multi-year lows. For cheap, 8.5 times price to forward-looking earnings? And then you say, okay, volume growth looks good, but active account growth is essentially flat. The volume growth is coming from intensity of use, not really user expansion. Now, you talk about monetizing Venmo. It's a bit tricky, right? For quick processing, they already have fees. But for standard payment processing, competition is too out there and too ubiquitous. If Venmo started charging for transferring money, everybody would move to Zelle, Apple Pay, Cash App. It's not really something they can do. And so you may be looking at this and say, all right, well, 8.5 times price to forward-looking earnings, 25% return on equity, $1.5 billion in buybacks in a single quarter, solid growth. But at the same time, GAAP net income was down 14%. Operating margins are contracting 182 basis points. Transaction take rate is declining. And those companies that I mentioned are continuing to take share, leaving EPS guide flat and negative for the full year. That's not a growth story. And it's the cheapest large cap fintech on the planet. But cheap has described PayPal for 3 years while the stock went absolutely nowhere. So on PYPL, gonna have to pass. Looks like it's time to tackle our first YouTube comment section question of the day. This one is on ticker MCK, which is McKesson Corporation. It says, hey fellas, could you analyze MCK following their post-earnings sell-off? Well, MCK reported earnings today. It is a Texas-based healthcare distribution giant, the largest pharmaceutical distributor in the United States. They serve retail pharmacies, health systems, and oncology practices. They also operate a prescription technology solutions business, trading about $754 per share. What's it look like in after-hours trading right now? About 1.28% after hours. But year to date, it's down 8%. Over the past few months, it's down 20%. It's currently trading just above the average forward-looking price earnings, about 16.6 times. Its return on equity is negative in 2026. Return on assets, 5.6. Margins, 1.2%. Net margin. So what's going on here? Well, Q4 revenue up 6% year over year. They did beat consensus on earnings for the quarter. They had a bunch of buybacks in their fiscal Q4. $2.7 billion, including a $2.25 billion accelerated share repurchase program. But in spite of that, they're still down 20% over the past 3 months. Now, a lot of that is overhang related to the sector itself. In 2026, it's actually beat its industry by about 5% in spite of it being down 8%. It's probably one of the most consistent compounders in healthcare. 18% adjusted earnings per share growth, beating its own target for the fourth consecutive year. It's got a whole lot of buybacks. It's raised its long-term growth target issued today. But the biggest bull case is $403 billion in annual revenue. There's $5.4 billion in free cash flow, and it's in a dominant position in pharmaceutical distribution with the fastest growing oncology network and network practice. It's a cash compounding machine that in a lot of ways is kind of hiding at a cheap valuation. And so in spite of its performance this year, we still like McKesson. In fact, we hold it in one of our strategies for our clients. That is McKesson Corporation, ticker MCK. So The Economist published a pretty fascinating analysis this week where they examined whether the Iran war will be the catalyst that finally erodes the petrodollar system, the arrangement under which global oil is priced and settled in U.S. dollars, and the proceeds are reinvested in dollar assets like treasuries. Now, the history here is, as history often is, definitely worth understanding. In 1974, the Treasury Department agreed to let Saudi Arabia buy treasury bonds in secret to shield the kingdom from criticism. Saudi Aramco decided to accept only dollars for its crude. That created global demand for the dollar and gave America enormous financial latitude. For half a century, the petrodollar system has been described as a linchpin of U.S. financial dominance. Now that system is being tested from multiple directions at the same time. China pays for Iranian crude in yuan. Russia settles oil trades in rubles and yuan. India has experimented with ruby-denominated oil purchases. Iran is demanding cryptocurrency for Hormuz transit tolls, and China's anti-sanctions blocking rules, which we recently discussed a couple minutes ago, represent a legal challenge to the dollar-based compliance infrastructure that underpins the sanctions system. Now, an analyst from Deutsche Bank argued in March that the conflict could be the catalyst for erosion in petrodollar dominance in the beginnings of the petro-yuan, but The Economist pushes back on the strongest version of this thesis. Oil pricing in dollars doesn't actually explain dollar dominance the way people assume. Crude prices are repriced continuously on exchanges to reflect currency fluctuations. So the natural hedge argument where companies price exports in dollars because they buy oil in dollars doesn't really hold up well. And petrodollar surpluses aren't the financial force they once were. Saudi Arabia's cumulative current account surplus since 1970 had been fully offset by subsequent deficits by the year 2000. Last year, the combined surplus of all oil exports was only about $200 billion compared to $1.5 trillion from East Asia's manufacturers. East Asian manufacturing surpluses now dwarf petrodollar flows. The more important concept isn't the petrodollar. It's what economists call hostage capital back in 1974. The fear that America might freeze or confiscate assets within its jurisdiction. That's exactly what happened to Russia's reserves after the Ukraine invasion, and it's what's driving countries to seek alternative payment systems and stores of value. America's geopolitical adventurism and aggressive use of financial sanctions is the real threat to dollar dominance, not the currency denomination of oil invoices. For investors, the practical implication is that de-dollarization will be gradual, not sudden. The dollar's share of global reserves has been declining for years, but it's still above 57%. I know, Ghost, isn't that crazy? For years. No alternative has the depth, the liquidity, or the legal infrastructure to replace it at scale. But at the margin, every sanctions episode, every asset freeze, every conflict of laws like the one China just created pushes more countries to build alternatives. Gold, yuan-denominated settlements, digital currencies, and bilateral swap lines, they're all growing. But the dollar isn't dying. Its monopolies are eroding, and the Iran war is accelerating that erosion. Swing back to the InvestTalk voice bank to answer a fresh question that came in earlier to 888-99-CHART.
9: Good afternoon. This is Jeffrey from Alabama, and I'm a longtime listener. Enjoy the program. Got a question for you on Franklin International Core Dividend Tilt Index ETF, symbol DIVI. I was going to get your analysis and opinion on this. For a 3% position, giving international exposure. 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
0: The Franklin International Core Dividend Tilt Index Fund is DIVI, which is a great ticker for a dividend-focused fund. Now, what they do is they apply a dividend yield tilt to its parent index, the Morningstar Developed Markets X North America Target Market Exposure Index. That is a mouthful. So the underlying index itself, before they do this tilt, includes large and mid-cap stocks from those markets, Then it applies this optimization to the trailing 12-month dividend yields of the eligible securities, which may include applying sector, country, and turnover constraints. It has done really well over the past year, up 31.37%, up about 13.99% on an annualized basis over the past 5 years. Now, the most surprising thing here, given its international exposure, is that it only is a 9 basis point expense ratio. How many holdings does this thing have? 427 holdings, and it's pretty well diversified across those holdings because the top 10 names only make up about 13.42% of the ETF itself. This is a pretty well diversified geographical ETF as well. 37% of its revenue comes from Asia Pacific, 36% comes from Europe, 21% of the revenue of the companies comes from the Americas. Now, the fact that it is a dividend-focused fund makes me believe it's more likely to tilt towards value. Well, here's an interesting one, an interesting thing. Even though it applies those dividend screens, it actually has a lower dividend yield than the segment benchmark. Oh, okay, sorry, that's my confusion here. The segment benchmark is actually the MSCI EAFE IMI High Dividend Yield. So it's benchmarked against a dividend fund, so that makes sense. But regardless, pretty solid dividend yield, 3.23%. Pretty solid price to book, about 2.07. So it certainly is tilting towards value and high dividends. Honestly, I like it. If you want to get international exposure, which I think we've seen over the past year, how important that is to a balanced portfolio. If you want to get international exposure, focusing on this tilt, which is in effect tilting towards value names, is certainly a good way to do it, especially given the fact it's only 9 basis points. That is the Franklin International Core Dividend Tilt Index Fund, ticker DIVI. Well, folks, it's pretty crazy because we are now almost halfway through the second quarter of 2026. And a lot's been happening. There have been a lot of changes. Certainly some things we expected, some things we did not expect. But as always, just like going to the doctor, I find it is best to get a second set on your eyes on your portfolio before something goes wrong. A financial health checkup, if you will. And Justin and I speak to investors just like you each and every day. So if you're a dedicated listener and you haven't yet made that step for a free confidential portfolio review, I would say now is as good a time as any. When you talk with us, we ask you to fill out a risk questionnaire to understand you as a person. We gather background information, look at your portfolio in a holistic way, give you some advice to help make you a better, more informed investor. If that sounds interesting, head over to investtalk.com and click the portfolio review button. I'm Lou Guerrero, and we have one goal here. That's to help you achieve your financial freedom. Our work continues after this break, so get your questions in now at 888-99-CHART.
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0: Let's go to Richard from Santa Clarita. Looks like you got a question about inflation.
13: Yeah, I participated in the webinar yesterday, and it was really good. I learned a lot from it.
0: Glad to hear that.
13: Thank you for that. My question in terms of in an inflationary environment, I wanted to ask about financials and zeroing in on two different stocks. One would be Prudential, which is an insurance company, which has gone up, you know, it's gone up and then down, it's back down, it's versus also something like Bank of America, which has really come up and kind of stays up.
0: Yeah.
13: So I guess, first of all, are financials an area to look at in an inflationary environment? And second of all, why Bank of America, you know, pretty steady, you know, that type of big bank, but the insurance company up and down. And I know, Joe, I've heard Justin talk about one of the issues with insurance companies is their investment in risky private equity, private credit, and that type of thing. But anyway, yeah. That's my overall general question.
0: Yeah, I mean, I think the short answer is, and this isn't going to be satisfying, kind of depends, right? It depends on the kind of inflation you're seeing. For Bank of America, during inflation, it tends to work if there's moderate, manageable inflation. That's good for banks. It usually comes with rising rates, which expands their net interest margin. So banks obviously are borrowing short their deposits at low rates and lending long, mortgages, auto loans at higher rates. And so that spread widens if you have manageable inflation. But if inflation leads to recessions, banks are going to get crushed. Why? Because loan demand drops, defaults spike, housing and auto lending collapses. High inflation erodes the present value of existing loans as well. They get paid back in cheaper future dollars. And that relationship isn't really linear. Once inflation gets too hot, the negative effects tend to overwhelm those marginal benefits. Now for insurance, right? Insurance is more of an essential service. People keep paying their car insurance, their home insurance, their life insurance premiums, regardless of what the economy is doing. Prudential specifically has a pretty large investment management business as well as an annuity business. So it's kind of different from how you would see a traditional, more concentrated insurance company. But at the same time, when you look at an insurance company and you say, okay, in an inflationary environment, their cost inputs for repair of the things that they're insuring go up as well on policies that may be longer term in how they're structured. So in this type of inflationary environment, you know, where it threatens to maybe run away, though not in a drastic way, you tend to see this type of volatility that we've seen with a company like Prudential. And so overall, you can understand that so long as it doesn't get run away, financial banks, because of how they're structured, tend to do a bit better. Thanks for the call. Looks like we got one more call. Try to fit it in quick. Bill from North Carolina, you got a question about Abbott?
14: Yeah, I don't own any of this. I just saw lately how much it was down, and you know, I know a little bit about the company long term, but how would you characterize it from a value perspective, you know, on like a rebound thesis?
0: Yeah, I mean, Abbott's a diversified healthcare giant, right? They got their medical devices, their diagnostics, their nutrition. They recently beat on revenue as well as earnings being in line with guidance. So revenue was up about 7.8% year over year. And their medical devices was up about 13.2%. You know, it is a giant, right? It's a massive company. We hold it in our portfolio for clients, and it's down pretty significantly year to date, about 30.55%. But given the growth that we've seen in healthcare spending, given the growth in the specific markets that Abbott targets, we still like it, especially at this cheap valuation. That is Abbott Labs, ticker ABT. Thanks for the call, Bill. Well, folks, that completes another episode of Invest Talk. 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This is Invest Talk. 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
1: News this hour from Town Hall. I'm John Scott. The U.S. military reports it intercepted Iranian attacks Thursday on three Navy ships in the Strait of Hormuz and targeted Iranian military facilities responsible for attacking U.S. forces. Speaking with reporters, U.S. UN Ambassador Mike Waltz says Security Council members must back a resolution condemning Iran's actions surrounding the Strait of Hormuz.
16: We like to talk a lot about international law here at the UN. Well, Iran's indiscriminate mining and tolling efforts in the Strait of Hormuz are textbook violations of international law.
1: Earlier Thursday, Tehran said it was examining the latest U.S. proposals for ending the war. A California man charged in a fatal altercation with a Jewish man during a 2023 protest pleads guilty.
17: Pro-Palestinian protester Loewy Al-Naji has pled guilty to involuntary manslaughter and battery in the 2023 death of Jewish counter-protester Paul Kessler. Al-Naji struck the 69-year-old with a megaphone during a demonstration in Thousand Oaks, California against the war in Gaza. Kessler fell backwards, hit his head on the pavement, and later died at a hospital. The former computer science professor is set to be sentenced June 25th. Al-Naji's lawyer says the court told his client to expect to spend time in jail and then be put on probation. Prosecutors are asking for prison time. The maximum sentence for the charges would be 4 years. I'm Jennifer King.
1: Services honoring the National Day of Prayer held at the nation's capital. HUD Secretary Scott Turner says the founders knew how important it was for citizens to follow a Christian example.
18: Our founding fathers were men of faith who understood that God is the cornerstone of our republic. And all of us here, because we recognize that truth as well, and we know that God's power impacts both the lives of individuals and the destiny of our entire country.
1: HUD Secretary Scott Turner. 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
1: From the foreign desk, Dutch officials say about 40 passengers on the cruise ship hit by the Hadda virus outbreak had previously embarked on the island of St. Helena. That's after the first passenger died.
20: The dozens of passengers, including the wife of a Dutchman who died, left the cruise ship during a stop at the British territory. The cruise company that operates the ship previously said the Dutch woman had got off the ship with her husband's body at St. Helena. She then flew to South Africa on a commercial plane. However, the company has not acknowledged that anyone else got off the boat. Dutch authorities have not confirmed where the passengers who disembarked are now. Authorities in South Africa and Europe are trying to trace contacts of any passengers who actually got off the ship. Three passengers have died in the outbreak on board, and several others are sick. I'm Charles Villadesma.
1: 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The roller coaster markets finish on the downside.
21: Stocks fell back from their records on Wall Street as crude oil prices yo-yoed up and down. Brent crude settled at about $100 a barrel Thursday as Wall Street waits to see how realistic its hopes are that the war with Iran is finally getting closer to being over. Stocks gave up some early gains and turned lower in the afternoon. The S&P 500 wound up with a loss of 0.4%. The Dow fell 313 points. That's about 0.6%. The Nasdaq composite inched 0.1% lower. Seth Suto, New York.
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3: everything you need to know about the top headlines of the day and a perspective that will give you some eternity to it, plus practical tips for family life, spiritual life, and good old regular life. It's Kevin McCullough, Monday through Friday, on That Kevin Show. And now, from the Connors and Sullivan Broadcast Studios, the man who is not what he wants to be, but is way grateful that he's not who he used to be, here's the
4: All right, welcome in. It is That Kevin Show for Thursday. And as we've been talking all week long, we are live at the Independent Women's Forum Annual Summit in Washington, D.C. from the beautiful Waldorf Astoria, or as it will always be in my heart, the Trump International in Washington, D.C. Carrie Lucas is joining us. She's been with us before, but she's the head of Independent Women and Independence and Women's Voice and all the subsidiaries that you guys do. Carrie, you're the busiest organization in D.C. Thank you for inviting us down. Thank you for hosting us. What are you hoping people will accomplish and take away today?
7: You know, first, thank you so much for being here, and we love that you guys are going to be covering this, and you're covering this for us today. You know, I feel like this is a big part of today is a celebration. Because I do think that there's a lot to celebrate, and a lot of the news seems to miss that. And a lot of American women, I think, you know, hear a lot of negativity, and there's really a lot of great stuff going on in the country and a lot of great stuff that's coming down the pike. So we're going to be talking about that, as well as solutions to some of the problems that obviously are still challenge folks.
4: Your people are on my show all the time, and so the people we're talking to on today's broadcast are going to be familiar voices. But for people that are not initiated to Independent Women, and I said this in my column at Town Hall this morning, you're the only think tank group, in my mind, that addresses the whole set of issues that women face. National Organization of Women, you know, a lot of the other groups, they claim to speak for all women, but really they're on the take for the left, and whatever the left is pushing, that's their talking points. What is Independent Women? Why was it founded? What are you guys about?
7: Yeah, you know, I really appreciate that. One of our mottos is all issues are women's issues. I think often when we hear D.C. politicians, and this is a bipartisan thing,
4: right.
7: That the right often falls into this trap too, when we talk about women's issues, it's as if women only exist for the purposes of babies, and the only conversations that revolve around them are related to abortion, and obviously that misses a ton of
4: which
7: what
4: even
7: women
4: on
7: care
4: that
7: about.
4: Issue. Just to put a yeah. footnote here. The other group leaves out more than half the country just on
7: oh,
4: that issue.
7: Of course, absolutely. Yeah, absolutely. There is, it's really important to recognize that there is, you know, people have, there's just as many folks on each side of that
4: right.
7: issue. But we try to talk about all the other issues that women care about: affordability, healthcare, education, national security, you know, crime, all of those issues that women care about just as much as men, but that are often missing from the public debate when we talk about women in politics.
4: And from that standpoint, you guys are doing a lot of, you're watching data, you're reporting on things that are happening. I know Patrice Onwuka is with me later today, but she's like on the economy, and she's like on the jobs numbers, and she knows it better than anybody else. Why aren't more women involved in the national conversation, since you do have such a big stable of qualified experts?
7: Yeah, you know, I think often with women in the economy, women are almost, again, pushed aside and assumed that we only care about those few things that have to do with kids. And obviously, there's a lot of things that, you know, affordability and the economy matter intensely to people who are trying to raise small children and for families. But we know that women also care about the big stuff, macro policy, and gas prices, inflation, and women want to hear about that, which is one of the roles we were really trying to fill.
4: How big is your operation? How long? What created your founding? What was the
7: the origin
4: premise?
7: Story?
4: Yeah.
7: Well, the origin story is that a group of women who watched during the Clarence Thomas hearings, so this is way back over 30 years ago now, were really frustrated, not only that when the media went to talk to women, you know, get women's opinions, that mostly they were talking to the radical left, but when they went to find somebody, a competing voice, it was almost always someone who was defined by pro-life. And obviously, there's a lot of great folks on that side, but that missed a whole lot of people and women who care about, you know, broad conservative values like limited government, economic liberty,
4: low
7: personal
4: taxes.
7: Responsibility. Yeah, exactly. Yeah. And so Independent Women's Forum was created to fill that gap, and we've been growing ever since.
4: You welcome all women, but you also do understand the importance of family. You talk about the importance of family in policy. You talk about children and child rearing because women in the country in a large number deal with those issues. And this is something that no matter how much the left would like to isolate everybody and keep people kind of in the corners of society, you guys are like, no, we're going to talk about it all. And just on that point, let me just say this. You guys have been the only women's group that has taken the aggressive fight of protecting our daughters in their locker rooms and in their sports fields with any type of intensity, and we've needed you so badly on that front.
7: Well, thank you. Yeah, absolutely. You know, that was such a really clarifying issue, I think, for people around the country. And I do think that there's a lot of people in the middle whose eyes were open when they realized just how the radical left and, you know, the so-called women's movement, you know, all of those kind of hard left
4: organizations. Those fake people I was talking about.
7: Yeah, exactly. You know, we do have, so there are some kind of principal leftist feminists who've joined us on this, but so many of those organizations, like, you know, there's something called like the National Women's Sports Organization that is supposed to be for women in sports, and they are on the wrong side of this. They are fighting for men to be in women's sports, for heaven's sakes. It's crazy. And I think a lot of people woke up and realized, you know, that we're on the side, far from that character, it's the left that's really gone off the rails.
4: Well, you brought Riley Gaines and Martina Navratilova in the same bus together to go around the country and talk about that
7: there
4: issue. You don't get more polarized than that, and yet they were united on that.
7: Absolutely. It was. That is true.
4: And that's another thing I want to emphasize. You guys are really actively thinking strategic and tactics, because you go out, you don't just stay in Washington and issue press releases. You put people on buses and you send them to places, and they make speeches and they get involved with the grassroots.
7: Exactly. And one of the things we've really leaned into in recent years is exactly what you're talking with, this idea of storytelling. You know, we have, as you know, some of our fabulous staff and policy experts.
4: Well, Kelsey Bowler was my first IWF person, and she was on my show before she was with you guys.
7: Oh, really? Oh, yeah.
4: So when she started the features, like, and it blew people away.
7: Exactly. Because all of a sudden we realized that, you know, it's one thing for those of us who study policy to be able to present the data, and we think it's really convincing, and it can be, but wow, when you can have somebody who can tell the story of how policy has impacted their lives, whether that's, you know, a business owner talking about what regulations have really done to their business,
4: right,
7: or one of those women that faced a man in sports or in a locker room or in a prison, which, as you know, we've been really active in that area, you know, it brings a whole different level of intensity to issues and opens people's eyes up to the kind of the human consequences.
4: Well, as a husband of a woman I love very much and the father of a daughter who I hope will grow into one that, you know, loves her country and represents her faith and family well, I am so grateful that you're here speaking out, doing what you've got to do. And real quickly, final 10, 20 seconds, what are the highlights of today for people that are not going to be able to be?
7: Yeah, you know, we have just a fabulous policy summit here today where we're talking about, you know, all those issues that we've mentioned, you know, affordability, we're talking about national security, and then tonight we're going to have a big gala where we celebrate the America's 250th. And I'm really excited about that because I think that too often when we talk about women in our founding, people think like, oh, women were left out. No, we are the blessed heiresses of that founding, and we should be really ready to celebrate.
4: Well said. Carrie Lucas, thanks for stopping by.
7: Thanks for having
4: me. Appreciate it. It's a special broadcast with the Independent Women's Forum from Washington. Kevin McCullough coming right back. It's that Kevin Show.
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0: It's That Kevin Show, thatkevinshow.com. Thank you for the 419 cities and affiliates that take us today. Special broadcast from the, well, I call it the Trump International. It's a Waldorf Astoria in Washington, D.C. It was the Trump International until,
1: and now a Hilton.
0: Until they didn't like him having his name on it anymore, but now doing a great job as the Waldorf in D.C. And that voice, it's not a radio talent, although she probably could be, Heather Higgins, the CEO of Independent Women's Voice and the chairman of Independent Women's Forum. We just spoke with Carrie Lucas, got a good kind of cross-section of the vision of what today's all about. You've never been with us before, and I'm sad about that. We'll have you back. But talk to us about what you're excited about in bringing these people together today and tonight.
1: Today is our gala, and we're having a policy summit this afternoon. And the gala started out initially as a way to celebrate women. A constant challenge that we have observed is that the left is very busy celebrating women of the left and acts as though women who don't agree with them don't exist or aren't women. That's just bizarre.
0: And yet, sometimes they actually champion who literally are not women.
1: At this point, yes.
0: Yeah.
1: Back when we started this a while ago, that wasn't on anybody's radar. But this selectivity, the omission, not genuinely being interested in all women, just those that are useful at the moment for their cause, I think something that has disenchanted a lot of women over time. I mean, you remember back with Bill Clinton.

0: The reality is that if you look at so much of what they do, and part of what makes it really almost evil, is you take something that is against someone's best interest, and you get them to feel that the way they have to feel good about themselves is by supporting something that hurts them and the people that they really are interested in helping.
1: That's insidious.
0: Yes.
1: I mean, truly heinous.
0: But you see it again and again in these different policies. And a lot of it is, I think, a lot of well-intended people who are not nefarious and not evil, they just look at the surface intentions. But we at Independent Women are interested in actually looking at the results of policies. Does something actually help the communities it's supposed to serve?
1: Well, that's always been the methodology of the left, is to play on emotion, emphasize the horrificness of whatever they're pitching as evil, and then saying we're going to fix it, and yet the solutions never come there, and there's never accountability for the solutions.
0: The solutions are worse than the problem.
1: Almost always.
0: Yes. I mean, watching them destroy entire neighborhoods in the name of
1: urban renewal. I'm in New York right now,
0: yeah.
1: and we're dealing with a a Marxist mayor who's literally ripping apart the world's greatest city. It's really...
0: Yes, and one of the books, for your listeners who are interested, John Haidt wrote a marvelous book, I think around 2014, and he wrote it as originally a liberal trying to persuade Democrats that they needed to not just write off conservatives. And he did a deep dive into what people believed and why they believed. Most of the reviews of his book stop halfway through because there were so many interesting observations about the range of values that mattered a lot to conservatives and the very small universe of values, basically harm and fairness, that mattered to the left. But what was really interesting about that book, and it's called The Righteous Mind, is his epiphany at the end, which is that all of these grand projects of the left that are going to save the human condition in one form or another are based on a fundamental misunderstanding of human nature.
1: Mm-hmm.
0: And they're so caught up in the goodness of their intentions that they can't credit the secondary and tertiary consequences that are inevitable and predictable that come with badly constructed policy.
1: And I don't care if they're ignorant or if they're evil. They're unsuccessful and not worthy of being implemented.
0: Yeah.
1: And so we don't even have to get into the name calling part of it. I mean, I personally think they shouldn't be anywhere near the halls of power.
0: Yes. I'd like to assume that most people are doing things not for consciously Machiavellian manipulative purposes.
1: You're a better human being.
0: I there are people who genuinely deserve to be labeled as evil. But I think most of them are trying to do the right thing. It's just that they haven't connected the dots. And one of the ways we see that very often policies go off the rails, as well as not understanding human nature and what's going to happen, is that they are single factor thinking, right? We saw this during COVID. The only metric was stopping the spread. Not that what they were proposing stopped the spread with, the vaccine.
1: None
0: was not
1: worked.
0: A vaccine.
1: Yeah.
0: No, it did not stop the spread. It was very self-evident. But they were not looking at all the other variables and the other greater harms that they could create to people's lives and well-being, to the point where they were suppressing any evidence that, I have 20-somethings as children, and you were already hearing back then and now proven the myocardial challenges. They didn't want to hear about it. They didn't want to hear about the harms of keeping children in asocial environments at home, locked down without full facial expressions when they're younger and interactions when they're older.
1: I had two kids that had speech therapy, and that was a horrible time for them. They didn't want to know, in terms of the leftist governor of New York State, didn't want to know that senior citizens who were immune vulnerable could be killed in massive numbers by putting COVID patients in nursing homes.
0: I'm in New York too.
1: And
0: so one
1: it's
0: of the
1: just
0: things,
1: insane how
0: yeah,
1: they
0: even,
1: look the other way.
0: Even before we knew anything about this, we knew that it was transmittable, and we knew that seniors were the most vulnerable. So Cuomo having the gall and temerity and sheer evilness of putting COVID patients into nursing home populations, that was guaranteed to kill thousands of people, and it did. And he's never been held accountable for that.
1: Well, what I love about Independent Women is that you guys are speaking truth. You're being very winsome about it always. I have a lot of your people on my show all the time, and they're always smiling, and they're saying, this is the way it works, and we've got

0: solutions, and it's a really good thing. You head up Independent Women's Voice. How does that distinctive from Forum in general?
1: So I chair Forum, which is what is called an IRS parlance, a 501c3 educational organization. That means your listeners can happily donate to us and get a tax deduction for it. 501c4 advocacy organizations are also nonprofits, though there's no tax deduction for giving to them. I think of it as a continuum of ideas. So if you want to help make this a better country, you need to not just think about and write about and educate about better ideas, but then you need to go do the hard work of turning them into regulations and laws and having them be implemented. So the 501c4 exists primarily to help legislators enact better legislations and regulations, as well as getting, for a smaller portion of what we do, involved in elections to try and make sure that where people think that a policy issue matters to them in an election, they understand which candidate is actually more likely to get closer to actually accomplishing a good end rather than creating, having an empty promise or a...
0: Are C4s allowed to do full-throated endorsements, or are they...
1: No.
0: They have to point out...
1: No. But also, remember, we're different. We're not interested in talking to the base. And so what we do is we talk about issues and how important those issues are, and then we tell people where the candidates are on those issues. But we trust them to then follow through and make up their own minds.
0: I always think that's the best way to go. I think that the American people, if you give them the information, will many times come to the conclusion that is the best for themselves and for their community.
1: We have found that time and again. We do things that the political establishment thinks is impossible, which is we will get 20-plus point moves among the electorate by explaining to them the realities of an issue versus what is popularly understood, and not telling them what to think, just letting them
0: giving them the facts
1: and letting them read it for themselves. And it creates not only, I'm sure, initial doubt about what it is that they've been told, but for many, they have an epiphany about, oh no, if we really want to have better health care, or we want to have a better Supreme Court, or whatever the issue happens to be, this is the way, the better way to think about it.
0: Well, you certainly did that 20-plus points in the 24 election cycle on the issue of girls' locker rooms and safety and protections for women. And Heather, keep up the great work. Thank you for being with us today. And I'm looking forward to the rest of the afternoon with your great people.
1: It's been a pleasure being with you, Kevin.
0: Kevin McCullough coming back from D.C. live. It's That Kevin Show, thatkevinshow.com.
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3: This is Hugh Hewitt for townhall.com. Today's Democrats seem to be trying a new take on the Extreme Makeover reality show. Their offshoot, I'd call it Extremist Makeover. And we see it in their likely candidate for Senate in Maine. Looks pretty close to certain that Democrats will be nominating Oysterman Graham Plattner in the Pine Tree State. He is not a liberal. Plattner's not even a leftist. He's an extremist. For years, he had the tattoo of a death head worn proudly by the Nazi-era SS, Hitler's worst of the worst. It was and remains a vile symbol worn by the guards at the concentration extermination camps. Maine's current and I trust future senator is Susan Collins. Collins and Plattner could not be more different. It's rare to have a Susan Collins represent your state from a position of power and influence. Do so with class and humility. To trade that in for a death skull and online bigotry? It doesn't seem like a bet Mainers are going to make.
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8: With SRN News, I'm John Scott. U.S. Ambassador to the U.N. Michael Waltz says a newly proposed U.N. Security Council resolution aimed at safeguarding international maritime routes in the Strait of Hormuz has received broad international support, saying that no country should oppose measures protecting global trade and humanitarian aid shipments. The price of a gallon of regular gasoline in the U.S. has climbed 31 cents in the past week. AAA says that $4.54 a gallon. Gas was a full 52% higher than before the war with Iran began. The main reason drivers are paying more for gas is because the war has stranded oil tankers near the Strait of Hormuz. One budget airline's expansion plans primed to take off. AirAsia is ordering 150 Airbus A220-300 jets, valued at about $19 billion. This is
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0: Welcome back to the Waldorf Astoria, Washington, D.C. It's the Independent Women's Forum annual summit and gala. And Kevin McCullough, That Kevin Show, glad to be with you. On the road, I don't do this a ton, but when I do, it's because of something very important. And I'm so honored to have in person people that have joined us remotely over the last couple of years, sometimes multiple times. My next guest has been with me multiple times. Soren Aldaco is part of the work at IWF. And Soren, you were just with us a couple of weeks ago. Your story is one that is like dead center of what IWF has really been standing on the issue of, and that is protecting women, particularly in the sexually confusing issues that are in the culture. And you've detransitioned. I got to meet your husband last night. I was just so happy for you on so many levels. But you're now working very closely on how technology and AI and even social media have kind of penetrated all of those issues. Talk to us about why IWF thinks it's important to take a look at that.
1: Well, I think when we're considering what sources young people are getting their information from, social media stands out as the most important in the modern age. And what we know about social media is that it's heavily filtered in a way that real life isn't, and yet you're exposed to so much more than you are in real life at the same time. And a lot of that content is what's contributing to the sexual confusion.
0: Yeah.
1: And that's true in my case and why I talk about it.
0: Yeah, just for people that weren't with us 2 weeks ago, just give us a little bit of how social media impacted your journey.
1: Social media impacted my journey primarily by exposing me to ideas that were more mature than what I had the capacity to understand at the time, and in particular on subjects that, while my body is growing and changing and I'm interacting with some unfortunately predatory spaces online, these ideas were just so attractive. And I didn't really have the ability as a teenager and a preteen at that to discern between fantasy and reality in the way that adults do.
0: Well, the left is very good at trying to say that all of these things, you know, hormones and cross-gender drugs and all that stuff should be made available. But biology finds the way. It steers people back on track.
1: It does. And I think you see this with a lot of the women who end up transitioning, where they're still taking on these motherly, traditionally feminine roles in mentorship, even if they never have kids. Biology does find a way.
0: Yeah. So you're, because of your own history, you knew that online social space, chat spaces, those types of things greatly impacted you. What are the goals of IWF in terms of how can you have an impact on that issue from where you sit?
1: So this is something I'm still learning a lot about within IWF, because most of my work with them has been talking about my story, amplifying the
0: right. You're an ambassador telling your story, yeah.
1: But I know that from my personal perspective and my research, I think really just getting the message out there for parents to know what these technologies are doing to young people, because we can't even rely on the schools to enforce policies that keep them off of them there. And what happens when they come back to the house and they have free
0: schools aren't even obeying the law when it comes to what they're allowing in terms of other things. But let's talk about if people are listening from a practical standpoint, what are things that parents need to be paying attention to in terms of technology and their kids' interaction with it?
1: I think a lot of it's intuitive. So you said earlier that I'm aware of a lot of the downsides to technology because of my experience, but I also think most of us have this intuition that technology is bad for us, even if we continue to use it every day. And I say bad in a nuanced way, right? It has its upsides too. But when you're looking at your young person, and it's not just that they're becoming different as kids do when they grow up, but they're becoming off. They're becoming kind of weird. I think that's something to dig deeper, connect with them, ask them what's going on, ask them questions, and share some of your own feelings about technology too.
0: Do you think had your parent been more involved with you on that level, it might have saved you some heartache?
1: I think so, and I think it's important to realize there's this in-between where you're not necessarily emotionally neglecting your child, but you're not concerning every aspect of their life too. Children need some room to individuate, or that's going to cause problems as well.
0: Yeah. Well, from a organizational standpoint, you feel like IWF can have an impact in this way?
1: I do. I think that they are absolutely primed to have an impact on the technology front.
0: What are the bigger concerns for you? Is it in the college space? Is it in the just mass general use of like social addiction? We've seen a lot of the social companies kind of say, "Yeah, we did some bad things not long ago, and we're trying to correct our ways with child accounts and those sort of things." Do you think there's any value in those?
1: Child accounts makes me laugh because it's a question of whether or not kids should be on technology or they should be outside learning to live in their bodies, right? Because that's where I got stuck.
0: Right.
1: What is my body as my mind is continuing to grow? And I think that in a lot of sense, the general impact of technology is important to recognize, but also I think when kids go to college and they're becoming educated, right, at this higher level, thinking about what technology looks like in the field as well, because a lot of us are going to have to use computers, we're going to have to use AI in some capacity, but you know, in my time as a teaching assistant, even seeing the way that young people are abusing that, it gives me concern, but I think we can address it. I think we can use it smartly.
0: How do you feel, last question, how do you feel like AI is impacting the scenario? Because AI wasn't around when you were going through what you were going through.
1: Yeah, a form of artificial intelligence was to some degree. It's what the algorithms are driven by. But this idea of generative AI, where fantasy can become reality-like instantaneously, and anything you can imagine, right, you can appear in front of you now, I think that's dangerous. Because as I mentioned, a lot of the issue comes with really marking that line and highlighting it and bolding it between fantasy and reality.
0: Okay. Well, you're going to do a great job, Soren. Thank you for spending some time with us, and congratulations on everything IWF is doing.
1: Thank you. Thank you very much.
0: You got it. We're coming back from Washington, D.C. Kevin McCullough. It's That Kevin Show, thatkevinshow.com.
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0: welcome back. It is Kevin McCullough, That Kevin Show, thatkevinshow.com, from the Independent Women's Forum's Summit and Gala in Washington, D.C., taking place at the Waldorf Astoria, which is kind of a weird name because I'm from New York and we know what the actual Waldorf Astoria looks like. This is the Trump International. Everybody should know that. This is the Trump International. Carrie Sheffield might have an opinion about that. It was sad to see Trump's name get taken off this building.
1: It was, and I remember one of the last times I was here before that was happening, my brother and I were here, and we were actually taking bets about whether the very large American flag that's in the
0: lobby was
1: removed, and it was not removed, so
0: yeah.
1: We were happy about that they don't hate America as much as we were worried they might.
0: Well, they did to some level, but not enough to move the flag, so that's good. Carrie, let's talk about the amazing work that IWF is doing. You're part of primarily IW Voice, is that correct? Independent Women's Voice?
1: We'll go back and forth.
0: Okay.
1: Yeah, because our Independent Women's Voices are a 501c4, and so when I'm talking about politics, it's just a little more careful to use that title versus
0: right.
1: IWF, which is our 501c3.
0: You can't advocate.
1: Sorry, wonky, but
0: yeah, no, you can't advocate for things on the C3, so you have to be C4. C4 compliant.
1: Yes.
0: Affordability is huge. Coming up in the second hour, Patrice Onwuka, who produced a report for IWF, is going to kind of break some things down. But where do you see us at as a former Wall Street head? And, you know, you've got all these kind of different things that you're good at, but affordability has been something that you've been watching carefully.
1: It has. And yeah, Patrice really took the lead on the affordability report that we issued earlier this year. But overall, we want to take back the narrative because it's such a sleight of hand that, for example, I live in Virginia, and Abigail Spanberger won the governorship last year with claiming she was going to be better on affordability. But when you actually look at the data, the top, and we have this in the report, the top
0: right.
1: five most expensive places to live are all blue states, and the top five most affordable states to live are all red states. And you see this when people vote with their feet. They leave the high tax, high regulation states like California, like Illinois, and they go to the low tax, low regulation states like Florida and Texas and Idaho. And there's going to be a major reshuffling with the congressional redistricting because of the census changes of so many people who they vote with their feet
0: yeah.
1: about what affordability actually means.
0: Well, and it looks like the courts are going to approve most of those redistricting efforts. So I'm just really happy to see that common sense is prevailing. On at least a minimal level here in Washington. This gives the average investor an opportunity to take advantage of something that they have been really locked out of in the past.
1: Exactly. So what we're doing, we're almost halfway through a comment drive. It's a 60-day comment period. It ends on June 1st. And it's a comment drive to the Department of Labor under President Trump. And it's in support of a rule that he's putting out. It sounds very wonky, but it's very important. Anybody wants to go to my X account at Carrie Sheffield or go to our website, independentwomen.com. It's on the homepage there. And it's very easy. There's a form you can fill out very easily to send this formal comment to the Department of Labor, and it will support 401k investment opportunities. So 401ks are private sector workers. It is a huge chunk of the American population, about 60 million active, between 90 and 100 million overall 401k plans. And in the past, before President Trump, 401ks were locked out of certain investments within the private markets.
0: So, what was the thinking on that? Well, why did they have it that way?
1: They had it that way because they said, oh, they're more speculative, they're more risky, and so we have to protect people. And so that's why you see people like Senator Elizabeth Warren who are opposing it, but I like to call her Senator Antoinette because, lo and behold, 401ks are not allowed to invest, but guess who is?
0: Politicians.
1: That's damn right. Can I say that?
0: I think you already did.
1: Yeah, we can edit that out of me. You're darn right. So government workers, public sector pensions, and very wealthy, elite, accredited investors, they can invest in these types of investments. But 401k everyday workers, middle-class families, lower-class families, they were locked out. And what's really telling is that when you look at the returns over 5, 10, 15-year investment horizons, these do better. They do better on average. So Elizabeth Warren, I think I saw a figure, she got around a 17% return for her pension compared to about 8 or 9% for public markets, which is what the 401ks are allowed to invest in public stocks. And here's the thing I will note. This is voluntary what Trump's doing. He's not saying you must be mandated to invest your 401k into a private sector, private market. It's just giving you the freedom to do it.
0: Right.
1: So it's really just reclaiming the freedom that already should exist.
0: And it doesn't make any sense, but a lot of things that Elizabeth Warren does don't make sense. But
1: yeah. How
0: she looks at her constituency and says, I'm making life more fair for you by preventing you from being able to access what I access.
1: Exactly. And same thing I would say with Mamdani, because Mamdani has said similar things about, you know, bashing private equity or private...
0: Well, socialists and Marxists generally can't allow the plebs to have choices, because that just ruins everything that they tell them.
1: Well, exactly. And also just the idea of inequality. Like, this is literally something that can reduce inequality, because it will increase the ownership of stocks and private stocks or private markets, private investments, things that on average have a better return than the public markets. And so you can have greater ownership and greater wealth for lower and middle class families. You would think people like Mamdani and Warren would want that, but we all know that they are totally saying one thing and actually doing another.
0: But they could actually help their own re-election chances if they champion stuff like that.
1: You know, it's the bigotry of the soft bigotry of low expectations that people like Liz Warren and Bernie Sanders and Mamdani, they basically say, we know better than you, and so therefore we will restrict what you can do with your own money. And so that's really what this comment drive is about. Taking off the paternalistic, maternalistic, really, it's. I think it's contempt for everyday Americans.
0: Go to independentwomen.com to give your comment. And as I say all the time, you can also register with your own voice, 202-224-3121. You can at least tell your elected representatives how you feel about that. That's the Capitol switchboard. But this is something that we need to support in every way possible. Independentwomen.com on the homepage. Send your comment to the Department of Labor and make that a reality. Carrie Sheffield, thank you for spending some time with us here in our little broadcast from the Independent Women's Forum's gala and summit. And keep up the good work.
1: Thank you.
0: Always good to see you.
1: Thanks for being here with us.
0: You got it. Kevin McCulloch. Yes. I don't go anywhere without her. Kevin McCulloch, come right back.
2: Stick around for more of That Kevin next.
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0: All right, welcome back. We're at the Waldorf Astoria, Washington, D.C. For normal people, we know it as the Trump International Hotel, but they took Trump's name off of it. So, yeah, this was his beautiful, amazing creation here in Washington. This is where we are with the Independent Women's Forum Annual Summit, and we are continuing our huge all-star lineup of guests today. Amy Ichikawa was with us for the first time a couple of years ago, and Amy, it's wonderful to meet you in person. For people that don't remember your story, yours is one of the more interesting ones of ones we've talked about, but you're fighting for women who are often forgotten by the rest of culture. Talk to us about what you do and a little bit of your story of how you came to it.
11: Well, thank you very much for the kind intro. I am formerly incarcerated, and because of that and because the ties and bonds that I developed during my time in prison, I do advocate for women that are currently incarcerated who are now forcibly housed with biological men who identify as women. And the reason is because this is one of the most forgotten sectors of society, and I really need to regularly remind people what the government will do to the least of us, they will most definitely do to the rest of us. So
0: say that again. That's a powerful statement.
11: What the government will do to the least of us, they will definitely do to the rest of us. I have to remind people of this regularly when they think that this is not an issue that needs to be frontlined or that it's not of great importance, because, you know, that's what you get when you go to prison, but that's not what you get when you go to prison. This is cruel and unusual, and I don't ever want to be at a place in American history where the rest of society is undergoing the level of female erasure that women in prison are currently experiencing.
0: Yeah. You've had some success with your efforts. You came to this decision in part because prison for you was a time of spiritual discovery and actually a building of faith. And so there's even a kind of an eternal component to what you're trying to do.
11: Yes, I am a true believer that if I hadn't have been arrested, if I hadn't have spent those 5 years in prison, I would be dead. My life was on a fast track to nowhere very, very rapidly. I was making extremely poor decisions. I wasn't responsible for, and I wasn't doing real good.
0: And I guess part of why that's significant is because, unlike men, oftentimes women find redemptive processes in correctional facilities, and by inserting male members into their midst, you're disrupting a lot of that good stuff that goes on.
11: Very much, very much. When you add the opposite sex into the mix in a prison setting, this is a major part of the reason why a lot of women are in prison in the first place.
0: Right.
11: Almost every woman I met's story started with, "So there was this guy." Just like my story started, "So there was this guy." And when you're in a position where you're not able to feel safe or be yourself or just be in an all-women environment, it does create a real buffer, a dangerous buffer zone where you're not able to access the same rehabilitative state where you normally would have if you were in an all-female environment.
0: And you know this for a fact because you knew women that were literally rooming in cells with men.
11: Still to this day, currently, even with the amazing efforts through the president's executive orders, the opposition never sleeps and they never run out of money. So their lawsuits were ready before the ink on the EO dried.
0: Yeah.
11: And the radical judges granted injunctive relief. And, you know, the cases are still sitting in litigation.
0: Well, hopefully they get to the Supreme Court or at yes. least circuit level courts. And you guys are fighting for that 100%. Amy, we're out of time, but thank you for stopping by. Thank you for being part of IWF and what you do. Thank you for being part of my show. And I'm just really grateful that I can wave the flag and get your message out there.
11: Thank you. I'm so glad I got to meet you in person.
0: You got it. We're coming back to D.C. Hour 2 is straight ahead. Don't go anywhere.
12: News this hour from Town Hall. I'm John Scott. There is word now that the United Arab Emirates is reporting its air defenses are intercepting drone and missile fire. And earlier today, there was an exchange of fire between the U.S. and Iran.
13: The U.S. military says it intercepted Iranian attacks on three U.S. Navy ships in the Strait of Hormuz and targeted Iranian military facilities responsible for attacking U.S. forces. Earlier in the day, a shipping data company reported that Iran had created a government agency to vet and tax vessels seeking passage, as Tehran says it was reviewing the latest U.S. proposals for ending the war. The U.S. military says no U.S. ships were hit. I'm Lisa Dwyer.
12: Meanwhile, the price of a gallon of regular gasoline in the U.S. has climbed 31 cents in the past week.
14: The travel group AAA says at $4.54 a gallon as of Wednesday, gas was a full 52% higher than before the war with Iran began. The main reason drivers are paying more for gas is because the war has stranded oil tankers near the Strait of Hormuz. On renewed hopes of an end to the war, oil prices have fallen to near or below the $100 mark. If that trend continues, it could pull gasoline prices down as well. But energy experts warn it will take months for prices to return to pre-war levels. Bob Hagner reporting.
12: Rough weather this week. Powerful storms spawned at least three tornadoes that tore through several Mississippi counties. The storms damaged nearly 500 homes, knocked down trees and power lines. 17 people injured. There were no immediate reports of deaths. The storm struck late Wednesday. The man charged with assault for spraying vinegar at Democratic U.S. Representative Ilhan Omar at a town hall meeting in Minneapolis has pleaded guilty in federal court. After reaching a deal with prosecutors, he is now awaiting sentencing. More on these stories from townhall.com.
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12: DoorDash expects to spend more than $50 million in the second quarter on gas price relief for its delivery drivers.
16: The San Francisco-based company said in March that it would offer extra compensation to U.S. and Canadian drivers as part of a temporary program to offset a sharp increase in gas prices due to the Iran war. DoorDash said demand for deliveries remained strong in the January to March period despite higher gas prices. Total orders rose 27% to 933 million, but that fell short of Wall Street's forecast. First quarter revenues also fell short of expectations. Keith Peters, Washington.
12: President Trump has visited the Lincoln Memorial to see the reflecting pool that he's having painted in a color that he calls American flag blue. The president just announced the reflecting pool project in the last month. News and analysis at townhall.com. A two-time MLB All-Star is serving a multi-game suspension after intentionally throwing at an opponent.
17: Detroit Tigers pitcher Framber Valdez was suspended for 5 games and fined one day after he was ejected for hitting Boston's Trevor Story with a pitch during a 10-2 loss in which he allowed a career-high 10 runs. Valdez was at first banned for 6 games by MLB, which cited him for intentionally throwing a pitch at Story, but the penalty was reduced in an agreement between MLB and the Players Association. He started serving the penalty during Wednesday night's series finale, and barring rainouts, will be eligible to pitch next Wednesday at the New York Mets. I'm Geffen Coolball.
12: The NCAA expanding its March Madness tournaments by 8 teams next season. It will add more early round games in the first week without altering the overall format. Most new slots are expected to go to the Power Conference teams. More at townhall.com.
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0: 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And now, from the Connors and Sullivan Broadcast Studios, the man who is not what he wants to be, but is way grateful that he's not who he used to be, here.
1: Welcome back to Washington, D.C. It's the Independent Women's Forum annual summit and gala. Kevin McCullough, That Kevin Show, thatkevinshow.com. Really glad to have you here. Very honored to be invited by the entire family at IWF to be here. And so thank you to Carrie and Heather and all of the bigwigs. But we continue to talk to our stable of all-stars that have been on the show so many times, but to get to see them in action, in person. I was just a little bit earlier today in the luncheon where NIS director Tulsi Gabbard gave her story. And you talk about a moving rationale for the existence of IWF. She kind of perfectly embodies it. Someone who may have an opinion about that and was also a fellow service member like Tulsi was is Dr. Megan Mobbs, who I don't think I ever introduce you properly because you're always just Megan. But you have your PhD and you're a smart person. You're involved in so many different things. You're real... bailiwick is national security and some of that as a former proud member of the services who wore a uniform. And you retired at captain?
2: I did. I didn't retire. I got out as captain.
1: Okay. So, yeah, when your service came to an end, you were a captain in the Army. Let's talk about Iran for a second.
2: Yeah.
1: The president is fairly convinced, as of our conversation at this moment, that a deal could be put together. Do you have any personal hunch that this is more accurate than the last two times that the Iranians have just kind of like walked us around the stable?
2: Honestly, I think, first off, Kevin, I love seeing you. It's great that you're here. You're part of our team. You are part of our family as well. Thank you for being here and covering all the amazing women and work that we do. It's
1: Absolutely.
2: Always such a delight.
1: Yeah.
2: I think that I would say I'm not necessarily confident that the Iranian regime understands the significance of this moment. And I really do believe that there are significant forces trying to push the president towards taking a less than stellar deal. And I think the reality is we don't have to take a deal, and we shouldn't be. We should be dictating terms to the Iranians about what's going to happen moving forward, and we should be sticking to those guns very aggressively.
1: But he's backing it all up with we reserve the right to come in and take out all the bridges and the power plants.
2: Mm-hmm.
1: And I was listening to an Iranian online a couple of weeks ago, and a young adult guy, probably mid-30s, and he said, "Hey, Americans, we Iranians don't have any electricity anyway. The Ayatollahs are using all of the power plants to mine Bitcoin to do deals with China."
2: Yep.
1: And it doesn't matter to us if you blow them up or not, so just come on in and get them.
2: Well, and I think this is a fundamental misunderstanding because you saw a lot of people, the president, you know, tweeted about kind of like his own version of Infrastructure Week that he was going to do these kind of attacks, and everybody was like, oh, this is a violation of the law of land war, of law of, law of armed conflict, and that's just fundamentally not true.
1: Right.
2: The reality is that we can target very specific objectives like infrastructure, like power plants, especially if they have a predominantly military use purpose. Obviously, when you get into dual use, it becomes a little bit shakier there in terms of how you're going about doing it. But the reality is, I think the president is more than willing to take those necessary steps. And to your point, the Iranian people are like, please don't do half measures. Please don't let this be the end. Because if that is the case, potentially we will have a more extreme regime in place than we previously had. And I think that would be an outcome that's not beneficial certainly to the American people and definitely not to the Iranian people. But at the end of the day, the president is the president for the American people, and he has to serve our interests first.
1: You're on a panel that's going to speak yet today. What are you talking about?
2: So we're talking a little bit about the success of the Trump administration. We're talking about Iran right now, which, you know, I think we're pushing towards success. I wouldn't say total success yet, though certainly there's been some quite successful things met, like the decimation of their missile program.
1: Well, Secretary Hegseth says to the guys, you have no clue what you're talking about when you say that, that we haven't accomplished anything.
2: That's exactly right, yeah.
1: And he was, you know, Iraq and Afghanistan. Yeah. He knows what he sees.
2: I mean, they have no Navy anymore. We've sunk their Navy. We've decimated their missile program. We've kind of, you know, absolutely decimated very senior levels. I think we're like 40 levels down now in terms of leadership in the regime. So we have achieved some quite significant military objectives that I think that we should all be celebrating. So that's one thing I'll be talking about, too, and also kind of preaching that message of patience that I just did to you, that let's give it time to achieve this critical strategic objective, which is the removal, and the president calls it nuclear dust, every bit of nuclear dust. We cannot tolerate a nuclear regime in Iran. So I'll be talking about that. I will be talking about the border. I mean, I think it feels like so in the past now, but the fact of the matter, it's only been 2 years, but in those 2 years, we went from a wide open border to arguably the most secure border in modern history, 97% down in terms of crossings. We've had 3 million illegals that have left either through deportation or from those who've self-deported based on our policies. Those were things that the American people wanted the president for, and he's delivering on those. So I'll be talking about a little bit that as well.
1: Yeah. Okay. I know that your one of your passion projects is what's going on in Ukraine.
2: Yes, yes.
1: And I think that Putin's been more than happy for us to be involved in something else right now, so he doesn't have Donald calling him on a regular basis saying, stop it, stop the killing. What's going on there? How bad is it? What do we need to know?
2: Yes, I mean, I'll be honest. Things are really bad right now on the ground. So we just had these major attacks on a couple of cities a couple of days ago, 27 civilians, innocents, you know, that were killed, just kind of going about their daily lives. And I think your point is well made, that when our focus is elsewhere, this emboldens authoritarian to take action. Now, this is where I'm also going to say, like, gosh, Europe's got to step up also, because in the absence of America being potentially distracted by what's happening in Iran, this is their backyard.
1: Which we're doing primarily for them, might I add. We don't need the Strait of Hormuz. We don't get anything from it.
2: Only Europe does. And we also aren't quite in their missile launch reach yet, but London certainly is. So that's, you know, my frustration is that, you know, yes, these horrific things are happening, and certainly I've been vastly more aggressive in terms of saying that in order for there to be peace in that conflict, you have to put pressure on Putin. We cannot be keeping pressure on the Ukrainians. That's never going to get us to a resolution. But I'm still a little bit looking at the Europeans like, come on, step up. We are doing this, like you said, in the Middle East for all of our broader stability and security. We need you to be doing more rather than just convening another meeting, talking about what you're maybe going to do next. And so my frustration is that, you know, we are these powerful nations watching a very weak nation in Russia do horrific things. And there is something that's very perverse in that.
1: Last question. Trump and Xi are going to meet at some point in the near future. I volleyed this out on my show last week. I think Trump should cut a deal of all deals on liquid natural gas for Xi and just give him every reason to cut Russia and Iran off completely and just through economic interest form a mutually beneficial relationship there. Any thoughts?
2: I mean, I think it's possible. I think this does go back to, at least right now with Xi, and I think this could potentially work in theory. I do think the problem is the ideology of that kind of emerging access of whatever you want to call them, adversaries, aggressors. I think they've tied their futures together over the last 5 years. I think some of that was pushed by some of the actions of the Biden administration.
1: Oh, totally.
2: That there is almost an impossibility to peel them away from each other now that may have been possible 5 years ago. And I say that not to be like hair on fire or there's no hope, but I think that we in the West, and I do mean Europe, because I think, you know, I want Europe to do well. I want Europe stepping up. I'm a transatlanticist at heart. But we have to recognize the West is under attack.
1: Yeah.
2: And if we're not willing to rally us all together to lead and say, your way of life is wrong, we don't agree with it, then we're going to be in a world of trouble. I love the idea. I hope it happens. But I just do think that they're preparing for the next bad thing.
1: Megan Moms, IWF, thank you for stopping by. Happy Mother's Day this weekend. And we're going to keep celebrating with IWF when we come back. It's That Kevin Show.
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0: Welcome back. It's That Kevin Show, thatkevinshow.com. 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Socials, all the niche content, the podcasts. 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Never behind a paywall. Always available to you. And part of the reason I want to make that the case is because, like, for instance, today we're broadcasting from Washington, D.C., the Trump International Hotel. I'm going to call it that forever. It is the Waldorf Astoria, if you're here and trying to find it. But that's when it was built, it was just immaculate, and it still is. As you walk in, it's just magical. Hadley Heath Manning is my next guest. And, Hadley, you were with IWF full-time at one point, and then you did what I think the National Organization of Women, a lot of other people that are very angry on the left and just, they don't get it. They don't understand, but you said, I'm talking about all this stuff. I want to actually go do it. And now you're a proud mom. You're still a senior fellow with IWF, but you're a proud mom raising four kids, and you're still weighing in on policy that impacts women and families.
1: Yes, and I'm doing very well and very happy and feeling fulfilled in my life. I do feel very blessed. I mean, God's blessed me with my children, but I also feel like this lifestyle that I'm living right now is more mentally healthy than seeing a lot of the pressures of working motherhood. And I realize it's not a choice that everyone can make, but right now it's a great thing for me and my family.
0: Well, what I love about IWF is that we can have someone on your side of the issue and someone on the other side of the issue, and you can talk about it in fairness and respect and have an agreement or disagreement and walk away from it and still be friends. That's not the case with a lot of the other women's advocacy organizations. And this is the reason why I have your people on every week highlighting something that we're focusing on. Because as I tell my listeners, you guys aren't working on stuff that just impacts even just women. Every American

0: know, that means losing your virginity, and the age of first marriage were pretty close together, if not concurrent events. And today, those two events are separated by more than a decade for the average American.
1: Are you serious?
0: So we are high schoolers, college students entering the dating market, entering, you know, single adulthood. And it takes over a decade for many young people today to find the person that they're going to walk down the aisle and say, I do. That is a wild, wild west. That is a wilderness that so many young adults are having to navigate without a lot of strong cultural norms or good messages about how to be happy and healthy during that time and how to reach the goals that many Americans still have of forming families.
1: What do we know about the difference that having a decade in between sexual initiation and marriage makes compared to a culture where those two things happen closer together?
0: Well, many scholars and cultural commentators have compared the marriage at an earlier age to a cornerstone marriage, one that you build other pieces of your life around, to a capstone marriage, which today a lot of people believe that it's sort of the last thing you do on your path to adulthood, that you have to have your house in order financially, you have to have a good job, have a good career, and then once you have it all together, then you can get married. And so changing the order of those events has big repercussions for women because it does put a lot of time pressure on the season that follows marriage, which is typically motherhood.
1: Right.
0: And unfortunately, you know, we cannot change the biological fact that we have a fertility window that will ultimately close. And I believe this is contributing to smaller families, lower fertility, and a lot of pressure on moms. You know, we're coming up on Mother's Day soon. And when I wish my friends who are moms a happy Mother's Day, I really hope that they are happy. I hope that the experience of motherhood is not one that we associate with stress and with drudgery and with the painful choices and experiences that a lot of moms talk about so frequently on social media and TikTok. Some of that messaging is trickling down to younger women in Gen Z, and they're seeing motherhood as not something enjoyable to look forward to, but something like, oh my gosh, how am I going to live through this?
1: You know? Right, right,
0: whereas
1: right.
0: Civilizations and generations of women have come before us, and they have had this experience of motherhood, which I believe is truly a great gift and a great calling. But I think the way we're communicating about it makes it seem like it's not fun. And for a lot of moms who don't have the right kind of support from a husband, a partner, from a community, from a religious, you know, church or something, neighbors, we've had a lot of breakdown in our social fabric, and moms are unfortunately paying the price for that.
1: Has any of the data that you've looked at in recent times taken a look at the difference in the life or the quality of life of a stay-at-home mom versus a woman that's in the workplace? Not that stay-at-home moms don't work. They very much do.
0: You know, there are many factors that contribute to people's happiness and experience of life. I mentioned the support piece. If you have other, what we call alloparents in social science, or people who can kind of, a grandma or a neighbor, yeah, or someone who can step in and support you. You know, I've got a wonderful husband, but we also need other members of our community because raising kids is a big job,
1: and we
0: need support. So that's one piece that I think really changes the experience for a lot of people. And whether or not a woman works used to be a much more black and white question. And today, I'm so thankful, and I have to give independent women a lot of credit for
1: this.
0: There are, you know, 50 shades of gray between that black and white question, where some women work like I do. I have, you know, some contract work. I'm a senior fellow with this organization, but it's far from full time.
1: But the Biden administration wanted to take those gig jobs away from you.
0: That's right. So that's why IWF's not going to budge on independent contracting. It's very important to women as a group because of the way that our caregiving responsibilities are disproportionately high, especially during the young motherhood years. And then again, when we're taking care of aging parents or other family members. So it's very important that we preserve these choices for women, not just from a policy perspective, but I think also from a cultural perspective. I don't want to put women back in boxes of trad wives and girl bosses. You know, in the experience of living, many women make their lives work in thousands of different ways.
1: Right.
0: And I think we should celebrate that. We should say, hey, if you've got something that works for your family and your kids are thriving, you know, that's another big piece of the conversation is how are the kids doing? Because, of course, we want women and mothers to thrive, but we also want children to thrive.
1: Right.
0: So we want to align those interests and give families every opportunity to thrive as a group.
1: Well, and as much as we want to be modern and new and everything else, the data doesn't lie. And mothers nurture better than dads and in different ways. And And dads do things that mothers don't do, and the data still shows that a mom and a dad in a kid's life, especially if the marriage is healthy, they

0: of respect for one another is the single biggest advantage for that kid to excel.
1: That's right. I mean, men and women are just, that doesn't mean, I know, it's a shocking statement. It's something that IW has stood for all the many years that I've followed the organization. It's actually something that drew me to the organization. As a college student, I read a report about hookup culture. And for the first time, I felt like someone was seeing me and appreciating sort of the choices that were in front of me as a college woman. And again, not from a moralizing or religious perspective, but just one of prudence. You know, what is good for you? What is wise? Well, what will benefit you
0: psychological
1: in the long term?
0: Health, you know, self-confidence, self-esteem,
1: right.
0: All those things.
1: That's right. So I think respecting women, speaking to them as adults and saying, look, you've got freedom, but freedom is the flip side of responsibility. You can't have freedom without responsibility. You're going to end up very unhappy if you go that route. And that's a message not just for women, that's for the whole of our society right now. Because you look at what's happening in the dating market and, you know, yes, Gen Z women are facing pretty significant challenges when it comes to their mental health. They're being lured away by, I think, some bad messages politically on the far left. I mean, we're not just talking liberal, we're talking extremely progressive positions that some young women are taking. Meanwhile, young men are struggling with their own set of problems, gambling addictions, pornography addictions. Isolation and friendlessness is very high among young men. And that's the thing. Ironically and unfortunately, when you do spend more time in the dating pool and when marriage gets delayed further, that gives the two sexes more time to grow apart.
0: And they go different ways.
1: Politically and culturally, it gets harder to merge those lives into a marriage. But that's exactly what's needed because men primarily access their social circles often through their wives. Yep. I mean, married men have much better social lives than single men do. So I think if we can create a culture where dating is easier and healthier, where it's more geared towards the ultimate goal of commitment and marriage, and where families can thrive, that won't just be good for women. It'll be good for men. It'll be good for kids.
0: I love it.
1: Everyone.
0: And Hadley Heath Manning, thank you for all that you're doing. Thanks for being with us today.
1: Thank you for having me.
0: We're live from the Independent Women Forum's Summit in Angala in the Washington, D.C. area. We're coming right back on That Kevin Show.
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7: With SRN News, I'm John Scott. Oceanwide Expeditions revealing that 30 passengers disembarked from its cruise ship hit by a hantavirus outbreak on April 24th. They left the ship on the remote island of St. Helena nearly 2 weeks after the first passenger died. The company had previously said that a Dutchman's body was removed there and that his wife also disembarked. She later died in South Africa. Powerful storms that spawned at least three tornadoes tore through several Mississippi counties. The storms damaged nearly 500 homes, knocked down trees and power lines, injuring at least 17 people. The storm struck late Wednesday. A man charged with assault for spraying vinegar at Democratic U.S. Representative Ilhan Omar at a town hall meeting in Minneapolis has pleaded guilty in federal court. That's after reaching a deal with prosecutors. This is SRN News.
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0: Welcome back to the Waldorf Astoria, Washington, D.C. Kevin McCullough, glad to have you with us. It's the Independent Women's Forum annual summit and gala, and we are talking with a lot of the rock stars from the independent women that we talk to all the time on this show. And joining me now is my energy, I would say queen, like she's the goddess of all energy knowledge, but Gabriella Hoffman, welcome back. It's good to talk to you.
1: It's good to talk to you in person and finally meet. I'm happy to chat about what's trending.
0: Well, so I bounced this idea earlier off of Megan Mobbs, who comes at it from a different perspective because she's focused on defense. But before we get into some of this other stuff, I've got this theory. I've got this idea. Trump and Xi are going to meet in the near future. I think that for a national defense and an economic stimulus perspective, the president should go in there and say, Xi, listen to me. You're getting bad oil from Russia. You're getting bad oil from Iran. Let me supply you all the liquid natural gas that you need and do it at a rate that you can't get from anywhere else. And you just make an alliance with me on that. Do you think that there's any chance in heck that that would have a chance at succeeding? And if it did, what kind of benefits would it bring to the equation?
1: That's a great question. I'm going to say not because I don't think Trump can maneuver and fixate and succeed in extracting something like that, but knowing how China is so entangled with Russia and these adversaries and they're competing with us for global supremacy, I'm not sure they're going to take that deal. They may try to make some deals with us, I think, related to crops and different agricultural products.
0: But they're an energy-poor economy.
1: They are.
0: Outside
1: of coal, yeah.
0: Well, and they don't like using it.
1: No.
0: So that's why they buy oil from Russia and Iran. But if we could undercut the price of what they're getting in mass quantity for the same, like, firepower of energy, I just think it would be, I think you should at least explore it. Because if you could somehow peel China off just a little bit from Russia, you start to change the geopolitical makeup of the globe.
1: It's an interesting theory. In an ideal world, you'd think that they would say, okay, we're in this very precarious situation. We have lost supplies from Iran, from Venezuela. We'll look to the United States. If they were a friendlier country, maybe like a South Korea or a Japan, they're brokering deals with us. But I don't see China doing that. And maybe that's just the pessimist and anti-communist in me, where it's much more advantageous for them to compete with us and to be rivals of us,
0: right,
1: unless they're really in a desperate position. So I don't see a possible energy deal coming. Like I said, I think they might agree to some agriculture, but we'll see what plays out.
0: Is it do or die for Republicans that this war ends sooner than later?
1: It would be to their benefit that it does end soon, but I think also people are looking at it in more broad context too, where I know the polling has shown that people want the war to end. They don't find it popular, but you talk to most of Trump's base and most Republican voters, they're very happy with a decimated Iran because they see long-term having them there, having them in the region, especially controlling 20% of, you know, the passage through the Strait of Hormuz. I think people will tolerate, even begrudgingly, a little bit higher ticked up prices if they know that in the long term Iran will be decimated. And we'll see if that plays out in polling. But I think President Trump has said that he would like it to end. It's only been 2 months, give or take now.
0: 68 days.
1: 68 days, so a little over 2 months. We'll see if they'll end it before the midterms or before, let's say, the end of summer. But if it becomes, you know, too burdensome, the prices continue to go up. They're thankfully below what they were. I know it's not reassuring. Biden-era prices when Russia invaded Ukraine were about $5 at the height, $5.20, I think $5.50 in some areas. So it's not entirely reassuring, but we could be in a much worse position. We have different policies in play where we're insulated from a lot of the global shocks.
0: Right. Well, imagine if the Big Beautiful Bill hadn't passed, because we've actually given the American worker a pay raise in the first quarter, which nobody expected. Earnings have outpaced inflation. But if we weren't in this war, that would be a seismic difference in terms of what they're feeling. What other domestic energy focus and policy are you working on, as independent women working on, to try to encourage, you know, affordability for the American people?
1: We're highlighting a lot of, let's say, blue states that are perhaps reconsidering their green mandates, because even if they're not admitting it wholeheartedly and out in the open, we start to see your home state now peeling back a lot of these green mandates. The northeastern states have quietly watered down some or have delayed.
0: Yeah, because they were junk.
1: Yes. and they're proving to be costly. They're like, well, it's Trump's one big beautiful bill, which is raising it. But as we've talked about before, state policies shape utility bills in particular. And now people in New York, it was the Small Business Council of New York that just released a great survey that found that most ratepayers across political spectrum blame green mandates for higher rates. And they worry within the next year it's going to become unaffordable because of the climate law from 2019. And they want to see Governor Hochul delay that. So we're starting to see kind of the dam break in a blue region such as New York,
0: yeah,
1: which is going to hopefully approve NESE, which is the pipeline, finally a pipeline through that region. So we're tracking affordability in the truest sense, and we hope to, you know, encourage states to adopt reliable forms of energy that are cheap, abundant, and secure. And we're highlighting even in the fact that neighboring New Jersey lifted the nuclear moratorium,
0: yep,
1: which is very encouraging, a rare win from Governor Sherrill, because she was campaigning very hard for aggressive green mandates, but realized that you have to do that. And then all the northeastern states, or sorry, all the six New England states have said they want advanced nuclear too, and natural gas. So we're tracking and trying to see and explain and draw that connection that if you allow for new natural gas and nuclear, that's ultimately what's going to drive down energy costs, not adding more solar, wind, and other unreliable so-called green technologies.
0: No, but you can't cut as many corrupt deals with LGN and the other stuff. So, all right, Gabriella Hoffman, thank you for stopping by. Thank you for being here. Thank you for doing what you're doing, and thanks for being part of the show.
1: Thanks for being here, and thank you for always having me on. It's a pleasure.
0: You got it. Kevin McCullough coming back from Washington, D.C. Stay here.
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4: 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U.S. doctors warn of a potentially bad year for Lyme disease with an unusually high number of tick bites already reported. 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

0: Welcome back. It's That Kevin Show, thatkevinshow.com. Kevin McCullough would be That Kevin if I wasn't anyone else, which I guess I'm not. So, problem solved. Glad to be here. It's the Waldorf Astoria in Washington, D.C. I will always know it as Trump International because it's a beautiful hotel, very reminiscent of Trump's greatest buildings. So, I know some of you don't like that. Too bad. Patrice Onwuka is with us, and she is the one laughing there in the background. And normally, Patrice, you're in your home television studio. I'm usually in my home television studio, and never the twain has met until just a couple of seconds ago. But we kind of feel like family, so it's kind of...
1: Oh, yeah. I mean, you know, we're kindred spirits.
0: Yeah. We even traded Christmas cards this year. So
1: yes.
0: That was, and
1: yes.
0: My bride loved your little coordination of all the blue and green plaid and all that stuff.
1: Every year we do a theme.
0: There
1: I start
0: go.
1: Planning in November.
0: Now you know why everybody loves Patrice. That, and she's also a brilliant economist.
1: Thank you. She
0: looks at the data, and you just got off of a panel before coming to be on the show. What did you talk about?
1: Affordability, and specifically, how do we reclaim affordability from the leftists who have, you know, cloak themselves in the language of trying to tackle affordability and gotten elected on that, but we know their policies are what have actually caused prices to be so high. They want to subsidize everything with taxpayer money. That drives prices higher. They want to regulate everything. That drives prices higher.
0: So what do they even mean when they say affordability?
1: It's a buzzword to them. But when you look at, let's take Virginia, Governor Abigail Spanberger, she talked all about affordability and leaning into it. Yet she and Democrats have wanted to greenlight the craziest taxes, taxes on grooming your pets, taxes on gym memberships, taxes on subscriptions. That hits at a lot of families,
0: particularly women. I thought we wanted people to join gyms to cut down on our obesity problem.
1: That would be the preventative message. That would be the right way forward.
0: That would be the free market idea.
1: Go to New York, Mamdani.
0: Yeah.
1: He talked all about affordability, but that means taxing through subsidies, taking from you to give to somebody else. And at the end of the day, you still end up paying more in two ways because you've been taxed and then the prices you're paying are rising.
0: Mamdani needs $30 million to do a grocery store. What's going on with that?
1: And he'll have one type of eggs, maybe one or two cartons of it. He'll have maybe one type of milk. It's reminiscent of the bread lines. I remember back in the 80s when people would be lined up for the government cheese around the corner.
0: Yeah.
1: That's the kind of demand that you create without being able to supply to meet that demand. He's trying to put out there this socialist vision of the government taking and owning as much resources as possible and then redistributing to everyone equally. But your equal portion is not what Jeff Bezos is eating at night. Your equal portion is, you know, the government, akin to the government cheese lines. That's what the socialist dream actually delivers.
0: It sounds a lot to me like Soviet era stuff where
1: yes.
0: They did have exactly one brand of whatever, and then people just went hungry beyond that. And he does want to have like a basket of essentials, which somehow broccoli made it into it, but eggs didn't or something. It was very confusing. But in reality, why is it $30 million? To open a government-run store?
1: Well, I'm going to guess there's not a lot of competition.
0: Are we paying off a lot of middlemen in the midst of that?
1: I'm sure there's a lot of graft in the midst of that. Subsidies, when there are government subsidies, people come out of the woodworks to be able to take a slice of that. And so that wouldn't surprise me. But, you know, what's important is for people to understand that it's not just the language of affordability. It's how we got here and then what can we do. And our report actually gave you specific pieces of legislation that could be passed right now in housing, in healthcare, in energy and utilities, in child care and elder care, to be able to put money back in people's pockets to spend and expand their choices, but also to deregulate. And deregulation in the long run, safely and responsibly deregulation, that can actually ensure that people that prices are brought down because there's more market competition.
0: Every one of those things that you just mentioned are hugely important to the average voter. They're all thinking about them. We just finished quarter one. Talk to us about what the big beautiful bill and the
1: reform. Working families tax.
0: That's
1: cuts.
0: It. That's the one I was trying to think of.
1: Yep.
0: That was contained in it. What was the report card?
1: So Q1 growth came in at 2% or a little bit over 2%. This was an increase from the half a percentage point in the end of 2025. So we're seeing growth. Where was the growth? In manufacturing and investments, in corporations and companies reinvesting, in capital investments. So think of your pizza shop buying a new pizza oven. Think of, you know, your transportation company buying some new trucks. Really what we're seeing are companies taking advantage of the business benefits, full expensing being made permanent. That means that if you invest in your company and you buy some new equipment, you don't have to kind of take the benefit over time. You can take it right up front. And that is, and manufacturing increases we're seeing, increasing in capital spending by businesses. It is telling the story that the one big beautiful bill is working for families and it's working for businesses.
0: Well, tell me if this is true or not, but I heard that despite the war, despite you know, the obvious impact on the oil markets and so forth, even with the in uncomfortability of all of that factored in, that the average American family did get a raise in quarter one.
1: They did. Earnings outpaced inflation, which is good. But then we're also seeing that consumer income also rose, which is a good thing. That means that you're keeping more of your money, folks. That is not the government's money. That is your money that you're getting to keep in your paycheck. Plus the one big beautiful bill, the no tax on tips, no tax on overtime, the child tax credit being expanded. All of these things that you just found out when you filed your taxes.
0: Those are huge pay raises to your pocketbook.
1: Exactly.
0: Yeah.
1: So take-home pay is rising.
0: Well, and that's to do so in the midst of a war is really a miracle. It, you know what it feels like to me? I hope I don't jinx it because I say this. Mm-hmm. It feels a lot like 2017 into 2018 when the economy got white hot and stayed that way until COVID hit.
1: Exactly. I think that's where we're going, and that is going to also lead to more jobs. So tomorrow, jobs report day, we're going to find out how much jobs growth there was last month. We already had a preview with the private sector ADP report yesterday, blew away expectations for jobs growth.
0: What was it?
1: It was a 108,000.
0: Oh, wow.
1: So much greater than what was expected, and usually an indicator of what the government job support is going to be. That just tells us that people are getting hired, that businesses, they're not just expanding with their investments, they're expanding with their headcount, and that's good for people who are looking for a job.
0: All right. Patrice, always so good to have you on the show. Thanks for coming in person.
1: Absolutely. Thank you for coming to town.
0: IWF, the big annual summit and gala tonight, and we're honored to be here. Kevin McCullough coming back from the nation's capital. It's That Kevin Show.
2: Stick around for more of That Kevin next.
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8: All right, final few minutes from Washington, D.C., the Waldorf Astoria, the Independent Women Forum annual gala and summit. And today we've talked about a lot of different policies. We've already had 9 experts on the show, and it's kind of sad that it's coming to an end now. But Dr. Monique Yohannan is back with us, and I actually ran into her at the hotel lobby last night, and you were just whizzing past me. I was like, Dr. Yohannan. I think you were a little surprised I was standing there.
9: It was a little, out of place. And
8: it's not on the Zoom. Yeah, he's not in a box.
9: Exactly.
8: How does this work?
9: No, absolutely.
8: You were on a panel that talked about, obviously, some of the medical wins of the administration and some of the goals of what IWF is going to still be advocating for. Give us a little state of the state of where we're at.
9: I think the administration right now has a lot of success where it comes from healthcare right now. I think a big one that we talked about was the One Big Beautiful Bill and the groundwork that it laid for some of what the administration is doing to make plans more affordable. Right now, people are being forced, many of them, to buy health plans that they just don't need. You need coverage for if you go to the hospital, but right now you're spending a fortune for a health care plan when you could be spending less and building up a health savings account so that you could make your own choices about how you spend money. So the administration's really committed to affordability. And I think another big thing that we focused on with that is TrumpRx. Right now, 85% of the pharmaceutical companies are playing ball, and you're already seeing huge savings across a variety of medications for people. So I think it's a real commitment to affordability.
8: It didn't quite turn into the moaning and kvetching that the left was predicting when he was introducing it.
9: I mean, they always want to just sort of shoot down common sense. That's all I can say. The more common sense it sounds, the more likely they're going to be yelling about it. But what it is more and more we're seeing an expansion. It's such a radical but simple idea that we accepted for a long time that drugs just had to be expensive. And President Trump said, no, it's not fair that we're getting charged more than people in Europe.
8: Yep.
9: Stop it. And they did. That kind of leadership is why it's happened.
8: Well, and he had to be firm both with Big Pharma, but also with the leaders of other countries, because I know that Macron didn't like the idea that France might have to pay more to make up the difference. And yet, oddly enough, none of the big pharma companies are out of business either. It looks like everybody's survived these changes and are going to be okay.
9: It's stunning. People get a more affordable treatment that they need, and the pharmaceutical companies live to fight another day. Mm-hmm. I mean, everybody, you can have a market-based system without demanding that American consumers get gouged.
8: Yeah, it's, like you said, common sense, amazing. Where are we at with billing transparency and medical procedures?
9: I think where we are with it, the president, obviously, he had the Hospital Transparency Act, the rule that came out in the first term. He's updated this with insurance companies again in the second term. Most recently, though, it's going after some of the middlemen. So when you look at these companies, you have insurance companies and based on Obamacare, they found a way to sneak some profits in.
8: And no that, way.
9: I mean, I know it's stunning, right?
8: Like a big government program that had graft in it. Who would have guessed?
9: Stunning. I'm shocked to see here there's gambling in the casino, right? So, but these organizations called Pharmacy Benefit Managers, or PBMs, basically the administration has a rule that is just going to be going into place within the next few months. And basically, you know, Congress passed a law and the administration said, that's waiting 2 years. That's too long. So you can't funnel profits through and increase prices for drugs for consumers. So I think this commitment to transparency, it's sort of at a high level, hospitals and insurance companies, but basically all the middlemen need to be on notice. All of them are going to be expected to be held accountable.
8: Your day of freebies are over.
9: Exactly.
8: That's good news. Dr. Yohannan, I'm sorry the time is so short, but thank you for coming and sitting down with us and spending some time with us.
9: Thanks, Kevin. Always a pleasure.
8: You got it. Coming right back. Well, actually, that's it. That's it for me from Washington. We'll be back in New York tomorrow. Until next time.
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10: News this hour from Town Hall. I'm John Scott. His military reports it has intercepted Iranian attacks on three U.S. Navy ships as they navigated through the Strait of Hormuz and targeted Iranian military facilities responsible for attacking U.S. forces. U.S. Ambassador to the United Nations Michael Waltz says a newly proposed U.N. Security Council resolution aimed at safeguarding international maritime routes in the Strait of Hormuz has received broad international support.
11: If a country chooses to oppose such a simple proposition, do they really want peace? As energy and food costs rise for the world's peoples, and if aid fails to reach the very people that the countries in the council claim to care about, what does that really say for the UN? What does that say for these countries?
10: He says no country should oppose measures protecting global trade and humanitarian aid shipments. Tornadoes ripping through several Mississippi counties.
12: Authorities say the storms damaged nearly 500 homes, knocked down trees and power lines, and injured at least 17 people. There were no immediate reports of deaths. 42-year-old Crystal Miller at a trailer park in rural Lincoln County said her home was picked up by the storm and flipped.
13: It shook the trailer. Then next thing you know, it picked it up and then it put it back down. Then next thing you know, it just flipped it. And we just flipped and it just threw us all out over here.
12: Most of the two dozen homes at Jean's Mobile Home Supply were flattened into heaps of boards and twisted metal. I'm Haya Pinjwani.
10: The State Department will begin revoking the U.S. passports of thousands of parents who owe a significant amount of unpaid child support. The department said these revocations would begin Friday and be focused on those who owe $100,000 or more. That would apply to about 2,700 American passport holders. More on these stories from townhall.com.
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10: French prosecutors are seeking charges against Elon Musk and his social platform X.
16: The Paris Public Prosecutor's Office said it has opened an investigation on charges including complicity in possessing and distributing child sexual abuse images and unlawfully collecting personal data. It's also investigating charges of disseminating non-consensual images or other content and denial of crimes against it.
10: That's correspondent Bill Alexander reporting. Police in England say a man has been arrested on suspicion of possessing an offensive weapon near the home of the former Prince Andrew. It comes after reports that Andrew Mountbatten Windsor was threatened by a masked man while walking his dogs. The suspect is being held out for questioning at a police station. Mountbatten Windsor is, of course, the younger brother of King Charles. News and analysis at townhall.com. A media titan is being remembered for altering the sports landscape one day after his death at age 87.
17: Ted Turner was a sportsman of all types, a world champion in sailing and a World Series winning owner in baseball. The visionary media mogul bought the struggling Atlanta Braves in the 1970s, broadcast their games nationwide, and turned them into a World Series mainstay by the 90s. Turner also owned the NBA's Atlanta Hawks and the NHL's Atlanta Thrashers. He founded the Goodwill Games, inspired by Olympic boycotts. Turner's larger-than-life personality and innovative approach set a model for modern sports owners, making him a unique figure in sports and media history. I'm Geffen Coolbaugh.
10: And the U.S. Postal Service is releasing a new series of stamps that will honor that famous Route 66. More on the stories at townhall.com.
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22: 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I do appreciate it. I understand that you have options out there. I do two shows a day, one that's published around 10 a.m. Pacific time, talked about what's happening in the markets, and one that's published in the afternoon on podcast and heard live on AM 1220 KDOW at 5 West Coast time. The S&P 500 was down 0.33% today. Not bad, but it started at all-time highs. It made a little more all-time high-iness. The Dow Jones Industrial Average 30 pulled back 0.33%. The NASDAQ down 13 basis points, but it was in all-time high areas, and it closed at an all-time high yesterday. The Russell 2000 down 1.6%. Jobs report is coming tomorrow as layoff announcements are starting to mount. The S&P 500 is blowing up earnings expectations. There's a lot going on with the Middle East. Do we get peace? Do we not get peace? Is a one-page memo enough of a peace referendum to hold? CoreWeave had a stunning rally, which created a prove-it moment for their earnings. CoreWeave reported tonight. It is one of those stocks that's a little bit hot, if you know what I'm saying. It is volatile. And if you take a look at a chart of the company when it came public about maybe March of 2025. So a little more than a year ago, it was around 57. And boom, it went all the way up to 185. And then back down to 67. And then up to 127. It's a little too volatile for me. I can find other names that I would rather own. I didn't know CoreWeave when I was a child. I've never invested as a tech stock in the last 30 years. I don't know. Do you know what I'm saying? There's enough that I can talk myself out of. I hope you can talk yourself out of things, because the ability to say no is quite a prize. Gold was up $29 today, up 2/3 of 1% to $47.23 an ounce. Bitcoin was down $1,400 to $79,990. Crude oil started higher, went lower, went slightly higher. Tomorrow we get the jobs report. That's going to be a big one. Marco Rubio is trying to get $25.8 billion in weapons push for the Mideast nations. Apple is warning that a Canadian bill could force it to weaken encryption on their devices. Bank of Mexico has cut interest rates in a split vote, ending their easing cycle. Airbnb's in the news this evening. Their CEO says this corporate role is not going to survive. Which corporate role is he? His name's Chesky, Brian Chesky. He says the people managers, who mainly run recurring meetings, will have no real value in an AI-driven workplace. He sees middle management, especially managers who oversee others' works, as increasingly vulnerable to elimination as companies adopt AI. I would imagine that Wall Street loved that kind of bark out of them. The stock did report numbers today. They reported mixed results. They raised their outlook for the year. Stock is trading slightly higher. Revenue rose 18% year over year to $2.7 billion, ahead of expectations for $2.6 billion. Gross booking values increased 19% from a year earlier to $29.2 billion, while nights and experiences booked rose 9% to $156.2 million. How is this company not way more profitable? It's like Spotify. It costs money to get people to use their homes on your platform, because there's not a lot of barriers to entry. Airbnb also highlighted accelerating growth amongst first-time bookers, particularly in expansion markets like Brazil, Japan, and India. Brazil posted more than a 20% growth for the third consecutive growth. India increased its bookings by 50% year over year. Airbnb raised its outlook and said it now expects revenue growth to accelerate to the low to mid-teens range. Pretty good quarter. And yet Wall Street was probably looking for a little bit more. Investors were watching for initial impacts of the Iran war, gas prices, jet fuel costs, and cost of living increases. Perhaps Wall Street is less certain about customers' willingness to splurge on vacations, given the state of things. This summer, I'm going to be going to Brazil to take my kid to get some training with a Brazilian goalkeeper. Already found an Airbnb. Roughly 20% of the global booking value comes from reserve now, pay later bookings. That's a little shocking to me. So I'm a kind of show me the money kind of guy. If you if that makes any sense. I'm not big about paying for something over the next 4 months that I've already used today. I'm not against credit. I just don't like stretching it over a period of time where I pay interest rates. So what else do I have to hit about Airbnb? I'll probably hit more of it tomorrow. Maybe I'll do a travel segment on my, I'm not promising that, maybe, but I'll do a travel segment on my strategy show that I do on Fridays. Those tend to be generally pretty popular shows, and I've been hitting them out of the ballpark recently with advice on what I'm doing and why I'm doing it. I told you that I was going to create some cash due to the Iran war, and then when Trump threatened to blow up Iran into oblivion, I put that cash to use because that taco trade was just looking too good. As far as opportunity knocks, I'm good with that. I'm real good taking advantage of not having to buy every day. So the stock market pulled back from its morning record highs. The S&P 500 and the NASDAQ did manage to capture fresh all-time highs this morning. Strong showing from software companies in the software as apocalypse scenario. Apple was hitting new highs this morning. Datadog was up 30%. Holy mackerel. Who let the dogs out? Datadog did. 31%. Fortinet, best performing S&P 500 components. They're both iShares Goldman Sachs software ETF members. Ticker symbol GSV. The software sector was up 3.6% today. Philadelphia Semiconductor Index down 2.7%. Broadcom was a big loser. I'll talk more about that in the third segment of the show. NVIDIA was a winner. In conjunction with Microsoft, maybe some recent underperformers getting a little bit of love. Crude oil traded firmly lower for much of the morning before finally rebounding in the afternoon. U.S. is still waiting on Iran's response to an updated peace proposal. Though a senior Iranian official said Iran will not allow the U.S. to reopen the Strait of Hormuz with an unrealistic plan. The materials down 1.8%, industrials down 1.6%, profit taking in Caterpillar down 3.4%. Latest batch of earnings reports outside of the software space. It didn't have quite the impact that AI did last week. McDonald's was down fractions, Arm Holdings down 10%, DoorDash up 2%. Outside the S&P 500, the Russell 2000 is down 1.6%. The S&P mid-cap was down 1.2%. Reflecting a softer tone and a little bit of profit taking. It's normal. If markets were to go up every day, I'd be frustrated. I'd be rich, but I'd be frustrated because you're rich too. And I only look good to the members of the opposite sex if I'm rich and you're not, or if I'm feeding said sexy person and you're not. So we don't all want stocks to go up all the time, forever and ever. There has to be winners and there has to be losers. This is according to my friend who, Origin of Species, you know, Darwin, you got to have winners and losers. Productivity preliminary report. It was revised 1.6% from 1.8%. Not the greatest number. Productivity undershot expectations. Weekly initial claims for first time unemployment was revised down to 190,000 from 205,000. The key takeaway there is it's, you know, we're not seeing wide swings in unemployment or hiring right now. I've got a great show planned for you today. You can sign up for my events coming up. Got one coming up May 16th. It's a Saturday from 11 to 1. It's a Pints and Portfolio. Sign up today at robblackshow.com. 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
26: Saw a note cross this morning. Now, again, I work in the West Coast, so it's when I say morning, it's almost late afternoon or early afternoon on the East Coast. But President Trump has added executives to come to China with him, including from Boeing, Apple, NVIDIA, ExxonMobil, Qualcomm, Citi, Bank, Blackstone, and Visa. Something tells me all of them will have some sort of press release that's positive.

0: But it's along those lines. If you're playing Civilization by Electronic Arts, who I think used to make that game, or they acquired it, you came up with big societal breakthroughs. This is a big one. U.S. national average for gasoline rose 25 cents in the week, hitting $4.55 a gallon. I was going to say a barrel. I was going to say an ounce. I would have been wrong on both. A gallon. Drivers have been seeing another increase. The pump gas prices are currently $4.55, which is $1.40 higher than it was about a year ago. That's about 50% higher almost. With that said, it stinks, and it's hurting the lower incomes, middle incomes. It's not hurting the wealthy. Gas prices have reached their highest level since 2022, when national average peaked at $5.01. We still don't have a deal. Still could go higher. Crude oil prices dropped below $100 a barrel due to the negotiations in the Strait of Hormuz. I just don't see how we get out of this saying that we won. There'll be no regime change. There'll be no control over the Strait of Hormuz. This is sticky. This is tricky, as the Beastie Boys might say. Ooh, it's getting tricky. Now, here's a phrase you don't want to hear, but I'm going to force you to hear it. $100 oil may be here to stay. When I saw that, I was like, ooh, that's sensationalized. But let's give it a second. Even if peace breaks out in the Middle East, peace in the Middle East, it'll be months before the oil market returns to anything resembling normal. And much of the industry may never be the same, especially if we don't fix the Strait of Hormuz situation, where Iran can move in with some missiles and take over and control it. Or say, let's set it up as a toll booth. The lag in restoring operations after the largest supply disruption in history will keep oil prices elevated for months. Average prices hit a multi-year high yesterday at $4.54 a gallon. In recent days, analysts have been hiking their oil price estimates for the rest of 2026 to over $100 per barrel. Raymond James analyst John Freeman sees Brent crude prices at $110 in the third quarter and $100 in the fourth. John Freeman from Raymond James, he's not an idiot. He has a title of energy analyst for a reason, not because he picks his nose, although he might. Noah Barrett, lead energy and utilities analyst Janice Henderson, said in an interview that he considers Wednesday's drop in oil stocks to be a buying opportunity. He says, I'd be a buyer on weakness or continued weakness. If the war does, in fact, wind down, the oil industry will still be stuck in a deficit for a while. About 20% of the world's oil normally flows through the Strait of Hormuz. But the Iranian and U.S. blockades stopped almost all of it from flowing. About 5 million barrels of oil from Saudi Arabia and UAE have been rerouted in other pipelines away from the strait. Chinese startups are deploying humanoid robots to clean homes and direct traffic in Hangzhou. With one cleaning service pairing a human cleaner with a robot sidekick. How's that for a TV show? NBC had BJ and the Bear back in the 1980s. It was about a trucker, BJ, and about a monkey, Bear. His name was Bear. And he would go from city to city, and they'd play a lot of Eagles, like, running down the highway. I don't even know if it's the Eagles or not, but they had a song on it.
1: You just killed my favorite
0: song. Tom Petty had a song on it. It's all about, and he'd meet the cutest chick in town, and she'd be like, there's some bullies trying to get my dad's farm. And the monkey would always help solve the crime. Back when TV was good. Now the Chinese startup, we should have a man with his Chinese robot sidekick who helps him clean. Still the same price, $22 if you get a human-only session, $22 plus a free robot. The robot handles about 30% of the workload. We suck in the United States. We should already have this service, but China beat us to it. McDonald's told us something interesting today. Not ba-da-ba-ba-ba, what chicken McNuggets are really making.

0: of. They did not say it's 12% beak, 2% tail, 14% other, 6% gizzard. They did not give us the secret ingredients to McNuggets. But what they did do was say that the consumer's doing okay, but starting to weaken. Not starting to get better. Definitely not getting better. Starting to weaken. So you saw consumer discretionary stocks get hit today because of McDonald's. McDonald's stock has fallen 7% this year against a 7.6% rise in the benchmark S&P 500 index. If I had to own a restaurant stock, and I don't have to, it would be McDonald's and or Chipotle. And probably no one else. I'd have to think about that because it's not really my playground, if that makes sense. Inflation-weary diners have stayed away from the Big Mac and skewed towards chicken. Americans are cutting back on restaurant spending overall. Many customers believed McDonald's had become too expensive relative to their peers. So they did a pretty good job of snack wraps and crispy chicken strips and the chicken Big Mac. McDonald's book management believes chicken, the fastest growing category in fast food, could help the company gain another point of chicken fast food market share by the end of 2026. I don't know. So they're doing everything they can to keep people coming in, but they're saying the consumer's good for now, but we are seeing some signs of weakening. Tomorrow we're going to get the jobs report. That's going to be super important on Friday. I do my strategy shows on Friday. One more thing that shows me the consumer's hanging in there is DoorDash reported a really good quarter. People are dashing a bit higher following its first quarter report. Food delivery service reported impressive top line growth at 33% year over year. That tells me the consumer has money. If you're dumb enough, I mean, if you're spending money on DoorDash, someone in my family ordered $111 DoorDash Taco Bell. I about jumped out of the window, but it's only a one-story building. But otherwise, I would have offed myself. Taco Bell, $110? That had to be like $40 of fees, DoorDash. Anyone want a kid? I'm putting it up for adoption. Sign up for my event coming up. It's Pints and Portfolio, May 16th. It's a couple Saturdays from now. Got to get some attendance this weekend. Otherwise, I'm going to have to postpone that one. You can sign up at Rob Black Show at San Mateo, 11 to 1. It's a good chance for you to get a preliminary financial plan. Meet me. I'll buy the beers. Talk about what you're doing right, what you're doing wrong in financial planning. I'm Rob Black.
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12: It's that time. Start talking about the NFL draft? No. Start talking about minicamps? No. It's time for it to start talking about the NFL. They're close to a deal with Netflix. Can we say God no? Like, do we need another Netflix deal with the NFL?
13: No, God!
12: I think Disney's saying, like, please. I think that was Disney just talking right there. Saying no, God. So Netflix is close to an NFL deal that looks like it's going to include week one game in Australia, the Thanksgiving Eve game, and the Christmas games. I don't own shares of Disney, but if I did, I'd be like, that's a problem. How's ABC, NBC, CBS, and Fox going to compete with Amazon Prime, with Netflix, with YouTube TV? If you take a look at their market cap, they're considerably bigger than ESPN. Now, ESPN wants to distribute their games. They don't want to get into legal issues with the Congress. But, oh, the first game is going to be San Francisco's in Australia. And the last thing I want to do is watch the game on Netflix. What is it going to be, 12 o'clock at night or 6 o'clock in the morning or 6 in the evening? Like, I don't even know. I can't figure out the time zone, chump. Broadcom today, OpenAI, got hit down 17 buckaroos. Now, that's not bad. About 3%. OpenAI's plan to purchase 10 gigawatts worth of custom AI chips. And this is, if you're an AI investor, you need to listen to this story. From Broadcom, OpenAI is going to purchase 10 gigawatts worth of custom AI chips from Broadcom, a deal backed announced in October. It's running into some financial difficulties, according to the information. That's not good. An internal memo says that the custom chip designer is being asked to finance the initial $18 billion in chip production is only willing to do so if Microsoft buys 40% of the processors or OpenAI finds other buyers. This is a bad sign. Microsoft recently revised its agreement with ChatGPT maker to end revenue sharing payments from the former to the latter. That seemingly is a signal of the tech behemoth's reluctance to contribute as much to OpenAI's massive cash burn going forward. All in all, it appears as though Broadcom is willing to meet OpenAI more than halfway in a bid to make sure the parties can secure capacity for these chips to be produced. Broadcom has long insisted that OpenAI put up $1 of its own for every $1 that Broadcom provided in financing. A typical arrangement to limit the chips vendors' risks. But this requirement has become a sticking point in talks. OpenAI ain't all that in a bucket of chicken, and it ain't going smoothly for OpenAI. They've hit some bumps in the last 4 months, directly with Claude Anthropic, particularly with Anthropic's Claude. But now with financing with Broadcom and Microsoft, Broadcom recently decided to relax that demand and invest more capital up front than OpenAI, breaking in from Broadcom's long-held hardline requirement. It's not good when you give up standards. It's like when I'd kiss a girl on a date and I'm like, can I have another one? And she goes, I don't usually do that. It's always a mistake to give me, you know, another inch. So 80 times, this is what Anthropic's Claude Code was driving crazy growth about Anthropic. It was much more than expected. Speaking of the company's developer conference yesterday, Anthropic CEO Dario Amorimati said that while the company is planning for 10 times growth this year, it could be as much as 80 times, calling the overwhelming demand crazy, and he looked forward to more modest growth, saying such growth is too hard to handle. The demand is so great that Anthropic partnered with Elon Musk's xAI to buy up the bulk of computing from his Colossus data center in Tennessee. Elsewhere in technology, ARM stock is taking a wild ride. On Thursday, the shares were down 10%, but they had a good quarter. The stock was up, the stock was down, the stock was down. ARM stock closed after strong results. They closed out with weakness. AMD had a great quarter, and they closed up strong, but ARM didn't, and they had a nice quarter. AMD doubled its estimate for the size of the server CPU market by 2030. That's a market that ARM is rapidly entering into. And today we kind of scratched our heads and said, you know, maybe ARM isn't ready to scale. ARM's licensing revenue was strong at $819 million, rising by 29% from last year and roundly beating expectations. They provided good guidance for the current quarter. They said they still saw $2 billion worth of demand for a new homemade chip in fiscal years 2027 and 2028. Twice its previous estimate. But one of the soft spots for their quarter was in the form of royalty payments. They've been lower than expected during the period. ARM makes what's known to as an instruction set architecture, the most basic inference interface between CPU chips and software, and it's the major alternative to x86 architecture used by Intel and AMD. Companies say that ARM computer chips won't become financially material until fiscal 2028. They're going to ship with Meta Customs AI chips, the MTIA, in a setup similar to what NVIDIA and Google sell, and there are other customers lined up as well. A lot going on there, but it sounds like it did not stand and deliver, if you will. Also, when you announce that you're going to make your own chips, it raises operating expenses and profit margins start to thin. Profit margins declined from 53% last year to 49% this year. Alphabet is on the brink, not of losing their freaking mind, but on beating NVIDIA as largest market cap company in the world. So you'd be forgiven if you thought NVIDIA, which surged past Microsoft and Apple in recent years, become the number one most valuable company. If you didn't think Alphabet slash Google had it in them, but they do. Companies constantly inking partnerships to accelerate AI growth. NVIDIA is. But Alphabet has emerged as a viable candidate because they can do semiconductors like NVIDIA. Similar, but different. They can do search that NVIDIA doesn't have. They can do AI leasing of the Amazon Web Services, which I would imagine NVIDIA could eventually be in that industry a little bit more so with renting out some of their cloud servers. Alphabet has proven able to translate AI investments into tangible impact, beating estimates for Google Cloud revenue in recent earnings. It also made progress towards making its own chips. The company's Gemini chatbot is amongst the best in the class. Alphabet has a firm foundation of existing high-margin businesses like Google Search and YouTube. Waymo gives it presence in the self-driving cars. So Alphabet's going to take the crown. How do you feel about that? How long do you think it'll last? I think it's going to last for a bit. Now, again, I think NVIDIA could take it back maybe in the next 2 months, 6 weeks after they report earnings. But I think the runway, the total addressable market, is in Google's favor, Alphabet's favor. Paul Tudor Jones, who sounds like a pirate, but he's not. He says the AI bull market has another year or two to run. He's a billionaire hedge fund manager. He said recent advances in AI resemble the emergence of transformative technologies such as Microsoft's early software dominance in the 1980s and the commercialization of the internet in the mid-1990s. I agree. He thinks AI development is in its early stages. He continues to feel like it's 1999 time period. About a year or two, though, before the dot-com shares prices peaked in early 2000. So he says, as the market goes up, just please imagine it will come down when this breaks in 1 or 2 years. He thinks it could be a breathtaking kind of correction. The S&P 500 closed above 7,300 for the first time on Wednesday. It struggled on Thursday. It got up there, but then it gave it right back. Over the last 4 weeks, the NASDAQ's up roughly 18%. The Morgan Stanley Country Index out of South Korea, ticker symbol EWY, is up almost 46%. The iShares Semiconductor ETF, SOX, is up over 45%. Micron's up 76%. So a lot of people see that as parabolic. You want to see charts that go from the lower left to the upper right slowly. 25-degree angle up would be great. You don't want to see it parabolic like a building. That's never a good thing. You can always find me online at robblackshow.com. Don't forget, I have an event coming up in San Mateo. It's a portfolio. It's a couple Saturdays from now. It's 11 to 1. Not getting a lot of traction out of it. Maybe it's the summertime event feel to it. It's right before school ends. It's a good chance for you to get a preliminary plan and understand what you're doing right and what you're doing wrong with your financial planning. I bring two or three financial planners with me, so you get time with all of us. And we follow up with a preliminary plan where we will actually build what your Monte Carlo scenario looks like, how much we have on the day you die, best case scenario, normal case, worst case. And we'll also give you feedback on what you're missing and doing right. You can sign up for the event at robblackshow.com. 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
5: SRN News, I'm John Stump. The U.S. military intercepting Iranian attacks on three U.S. Navy ships as they transited the Strait of Hormuz and targeted Iranian military facilities responsible for attacking U.S. forces. U.S. Central Command said in a social media post, the forces intercepted unprovoked Iranian attacks and responded with self-defense strikes. Jobless claim applications rose last week, but remain historically low. The number of Americans filing for unemployment benefits the week ending May 2nd rose by 10,000 to 200,000, according to the Labor Department. The NCAA expanding its March Madness tournaments by 8 teams. It will add more early round games in the first week without altering the overall format of the tournament. This is SO.
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14: This is Hugh Hewitt for townhall.com. Today's Democrats seem to be trying a new take on the Extreme Makeover reality show. Their offshoot, I'd call it Extremist Makeover. And we see it in their likely candidate for Senate in Maine. Looks pretty close to certain that Democrats will be nominating Oysterman Graham Plattner in the Pine Tree State. He is not a liberal. Plattner's not even a leftist. He's an extremist. For years, he had the tattoo of a death head worn proudly by the Nazi-era SS, Hitler's worst of the worst. It was and remains a vile symbol worn by the guards at the concentration extermination camps. Maine's current and I trust future senator is Susan Collins. Collins and Plattner could not be more different. It's rare to have a Susan Collins represent your state from a position of power and influence. Do so with class and humility. To trade that in for a death skull and online bigotry? It doesn't seem like a bet Mainers are going to make.
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12: I'm Rob Black. I had a father who got cancer. Well, he had a heart attack at 53. And they found cancer in his lungs. And then, so he got the heart attack taken care of. He got the cancer taken care of. He was pretty sick. He was pretty downbeaten. Then, with the 6 months before he turned mid-50s, eight, he was told, you'll be dead in 6 months. The cancer came back. And it's pretty wild. The heart attack shook me. The original cancer shook me. The original cancer chemo treatments shook me. I took him to his cancer treatments 25 years ago. It stunk. No man should ever have to go through that with their father. No father should ever have to go through it with their kid. It's quite humbling. When a family member dies, though, there's a lot of work to be done, financially speaking. I found out when I kind of took over everything from my father in the final 6 months to make sure that his paperwork was in line. We never found one life insurance policy. There was a term life policy that would have automatically given my mom $400,000 more when she died, when he died. That would have been nice to have. He forgot to sign it because he was freaking out about dying. Dealing with the death of a family member, it's never easy. There's ways to make the process of settling the estate process less confusing. In California, if you own a home, instead of a will, you should have a trust. You should not make your family go through probate. Financial advisors will give you all sorts of roadmaps for heirs because you're going to have to go through real estate, tax, and a lot of professionals. My spouse had a first husband pass away on her. And it's not easy to be young and married and have your spouse pass. It's not easy to be young and in your career and your father pass. People who have lost loved ones are grieving. When you layer on all the administrative and practical decisions, it adds a lot of complexity. So you want to try to encourage pre-planning from those of us who are over 50 for our families who are under 50. Beyond appropriate estate planning documents, advisable to prepare a letter of wishes to help the executor understand how you'd like your physical assets divided amongst heirs. I've got a cast iron skillet that is, holy mackerel, let me think about this now. 83, it's probably 95 years old. And it was my mom's. And before she passed, while she was still healthy, I said, I want your rocking chair. I don't want the skillet. I don't need any of the money. She said, done. On the spot, she gave me the skillet, which I wasn't prepared to take home on a flight. But I thought that was incredibly helpful. So, and I was able to, you know, tell my brothers that this is what I wanted. Keep a separate list of important information the executor needs. Write a lot of stuff down after you turn 50. Document your wishes. You should have an advanced funeral preparation set up. I want to be buried in the backyard so the squirrels can dig me up and grab my head and bring it to the children one night in the middle of the night. Give them nightmares. Actually, I just want to be cremated. My spouse doesn't. She thinks that's like almost normal. A widower who has had to scramble to understand all of the couple's finances after a wife passes away, like at 79, you're going to spend 2, 3, 4, 5 days piecing together net worth, investments, assets, liabilities. You're going to have a Sherlock Holmes hat on. And you're going to have a little buddy named Watson following you around the house like, good job. Good job, Sherlock. Good job. I was deathly afraid that...
17: Oh, how sweet.
12: With my dad, he was a big hoarder of paperwork. And I would say I probably threw away 5 to 6 garbage bags of paper, shredded. And... it was a lot of work to get through that. I was so fearful, like at some point in time, I was going to turn a piece of paper and it was going to say, like, my dad was not my dad, but my dad was Carrot Top. I was frightened out of my mind that was a possibility or that I was adopted. I'm embellishing, but this is what we go through when you die. So sometimes around 50, I suggest you get a financial planner. Sometimes by 70, I expect you to stop doing the financial planning, the investing. Let the professionals do it. Live your life. Talk to your family. Enjoy the final 5, 10, 15, 20 years. That's how I'm playing it out. I've got close relationships with a lot of people through the last 30 years in this industry, both clients as well as advisors. I've done a pretty good job of getting my paperwork in order. I've done a pretty good job of telling my kids, you know, that I love them, that this is how it's going to play out. I don't want them surprised. When I die, I want my kids to mourn. I don't want them looking to see if they've been adopted by their father being Carrot Top. That would be a shocker. I think it's always great to have like a checklist so you can set expectations. You can provide a roadmap for either an attorney or a financial planner. You do a lot of collaboration. I don't want either of my kids to be the administrator of my estate. Let's say they both remarry. One of them marries a very timid woman and one of them marries a very aggressive woman. And then suddenly they're fighting about who gets the house in Tahoe or who gets cash or who gets stock. Oh, I want cash. Oh, I want stock. Well, you're going to get one or the other. I've set it up so that if there's a divorce, no assets go with anyone but my blood. It stays with them. I understand survivor relationships. I think it's super important that my kids get along and love each other when I'm no longer there to break them up. It's important stuff. Get your business in order. If there's a baseball card, I once bought the first 20 Superman comics for my kid when he was born. And I never gave them to him because he didn't really seem all that interested. So what am I going to do with those? Half to one, half to the other, or just sell it and give them the cash? 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It's a Saturday, 11 to 1. 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
5: News this hour from Town Hall. I'm John Scott. Thousands of Christians across the nation commemorating the 75th annual National Day of Prayer, as they do every first Thursday in May at the U.S. Capitol. Housing and Urban Development Secretary Scott Turner explains why prayer is so important to the U.S.
21: Prayer is very powerful because Almighty God is powerful. And that truth has guided our great nation through mountaintops and valleys for the past 250 years.
5: The theme of this year's National Day of Prayer came from 1 Chronicles 16:24. Declare his glory among the nations, his marvelous works among all the peoples. Tennessee enacting a new U.S. House map. It reshapes what had been a majority black district in Memphis.
22: The new voting district, signed into law on Thursday by Republican Governor Bill Lee, give the GOP a chance to win all nine of the state's congressional seats in the November elections. Tennessee is the first state to adopt new districts since a U.S. Supreme Court ruling last week that districts drawn on the basis of race are unconstitutional. President Trump has urged more Republican-led states to redraw their districts in light of that court ruling. Similar steps are in the works in Louisiana, Alabama, and South Carolina. Bob Agner reporting.
5: The U.S. military says it intercepted Iranian attacks on three Navy ships in the Strait of Hormuz and targeted Iranian military facilities responsible for attacking U.S. forces. The exchange occurred as U.S. Navy destroyers were transiting the Strait of Hormuz. Partial results from local elections in England show big losses for Prime Minister Keir Starmer's governing Labour Party and gains for the hard-right party Reform UK. The votes are being widely seen as an unofficial referendum on Starmer, elected less than 2 years ago. More at townhall.com.
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5: U.S. jobless claim applications rose last week but remain at historically low levels despite elevated inflation and other economic headwinds. More from Bernie Bennett.
4: The Labor Department reported Thursday that the number of Americans filing for unemployment benefits in the week ending May 2nd rose by 10,000 to 200,000. That's fewer than the 205,000 new applicants analysts surveyed by the data firm FactSec were expecting. The previous week's new claims figure, which was the lowest since 1969, was revised up by 1,000 to 190,000. Weekly filings for unemployment benefits are considered a proxy for U.S. layoffs and are close to a real-time indicator of the health of the job market. Bernie Bennett, Washington.
5: The Associated Press has won a Pulitzer Prize for international reporting for stories on the expansion of government surveillance efforts in China and the role that U.S. tech firms played in it. News and analysis at townhall.com. One budget airline's expansion plans are prime for takeoff.
23: Air Asia is ordering 150 Airbus A220-300 jets valued at roughly $19 billion. This is the largest single order ever placed for the A220 plane. Air Asia says the aircraft's fuel efficiency and lower emissions are crucial for coping with high fuel prices and are a part of its expansion plan. The jets can carry up to 160 passengers and can help to open smaller markets. Rich Thomason reporting.
5: McDonald's posted better than expected sales in the first quarter, but said high gas prices and consumer anxiety could dent sales this spring. McDonald's chairman and CEO Chris Kapczynski said the company has been making progress bringing lower income customers back into the stores with combo meal deals and value pricing. Sales, or revenue rather, rose 9% in the first quarter. More at townhall.com.
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27: May we never lose sight of the country that you and I are blessed to be living in. May we never forget it. May we never take it for granted. Today is the National Day of Prayer. And every year, we devote a lot of time to the simple act of praying. And I'm going to begin every hour with my prayer. And then I invite you to join us. We're going to give you a special voicemail number to call. And going in and out of breaks, will be playing your prayers. I ask that you keep them fairly brief, fairly concise, 30 seconds or less, so we can get a lot of voices on today's Mike Gallagher show. And I'll give you the number in just a moment. Feel free to write it down. If you'd like to pray for our country, pray for America, pray for our leaders, whatever you want to pray for, let's get it out there in the universe. Let's go through the process of praying on today's National Day of Prayer. Heavenly Father, we come before your throne with grateful hearts, thanking you for the blessings of liberty and the rich heritage of faith that founded this great nation. As we gather across America to seek your face, grant wisdom, courage, and clarity to our leaders, our military, and all who serve in positions of authority. Guide my words today on this program, Lord. Let them reflect your truth. Defend the principles of our Constitution, protect the innocent, strengthen our families, and point my audience toward righteousness and hope in Christ. Shield our country from division and evil. Revive our spirit of unity under your sovereign hand, and draw us nearer to you as a people. We pray all this in the mighty name of Jesus Christ, our Lord. Amen. Here's the number where you can also express your prayers. 212-419-4665. Jot it down, and you can call. I threw this at Eric at the last minute, but once again, The Rock comes through. Eric The Rock Hansen puts it together. Do you have a new outgoing message yet or no? Is it just your voicemail? Because I think it's Eric's voicemail in his office. You might want to maybe just a gentle, respectful suggestion coming from the boss. You might want to do a little outgoing message. Leave your prayer here at the tone. But that's okay for now. Even if you hear, hello, my name is Eric Hansen. I'm a fourth degree black belt. I've been putting up with Mike Gallagher for 25 years. So pray for me. That could be your outgoing message. Pray for Eric and Tracy and Yasmin and Alex, because they got to deal with me every day. Believe me, they're praying enough. So pray for them. Make it easier. Lighten their burden. lessen their burden. But if you'd like to share your prayer with our audience, and again, we ask that you keep it to about, 45 seconds, 30 seconds or so, so we can get a lot of prayers on the show, and then we'll go in and out of breaks with your prayers and put them in any way you want. Again, the prayer line, if you will, our voicemail number, 212-419-4665. That's 212-419-4665. What Marco Rubio said this week from the White House press briefing was a sort of prayer, an acknowledgement of the greatness of America. Do you know that every day that passes, there continues to be more support for Marco Rubio being the 2028 presidential nominee on the Republican ticket? There was some weird situation. I don't know how this came about, but the other day, he actually, I guess, filled in for Caroline Leavitt. Is she off having her baby? Because I know she was about 9 months pregnant. She was ready to have that baby any moment. But for whatever reason, Marco Rubio, the Secretary of State, took on another duty the other day. He was the acting White House press secretary. During that briefing, there was an exchange with a reporter where he shared his hope for America. Again, this sounds a little bit prayerful to me. It was brilliant, and it is a reminder that Marco Rubio may indeed be the 2028 presidential nominee for the Republican Party. Here he was the other day at the White House.
1: My hope for America?
6: And how do you personally deal with that?
1: Yeah, look, I mean, my hope for America is what it's always been. I think it's the hope I hope we all share. We want it to continue to be the place where anyone from anywhere can achieve anything. where you're not limited by the circumstances of your birth, by the color of your skin, by your ethnicity, but frankly, it's a place where you are able to overcome challenges and achieve your full potential. I think that should be the goal of every country in the world, frankly, but I think in the U.S., we're not perfect. Our history is not one of perfection, but it's still better than anybody else's history, and ours is a story of perpetual improvement. Each generation has left the next generation of Americans freer, more prosperous, safer, and that is our goal as well. But it is a unique and exceptional country, and as we come upon this 250-year anniversary, I think we have a lot to learn and be proud of in our history. It is one of perpetual and continuous improvement, where each generation has done its part to bring us closer to fulfilling the vision that the founders of this country had upon its founding. So,
27: okay, I'm going to say it. I think he's going to be the nominee. I really do. I've been struggling with this. I love J.D. Vance. I respect J.D. Vance. I know he's the heir apparent. I think it's going to be Marco Rubio. Every day, Marco Rubio takes a position, expresses a belief, demonstrates leadership, maturity, wisdom, a worldview that the base respects. It seems to me that he has a bunch of positive attributes, admittedly some of which are very intangible. He possesses a likability and a respect that I don't think J.D. Vance necessarily possesses. Again, not to say anything detrimental about J.D. Vance, I just think it's going to be Marco Rubio. And I've been sort of hinting about this for weeks. I'm deciding right now, I'll make it official. I know there was a guy that came down a golden escalator in a building in Midtown Manhattan a number of years ago, and I told you he's going to be the nominee. Wait and see who was right. Hate to say I told you so, but I told you so. Don't want to pat myself on the back too hard, but I was right. Listen to your old big mouth talk show host again. Marco Rubio is going to be the nominee in 2028. And he's got a great position on Iran, and I want to share that with you as well. I'm a little annoyed right now at the neocons, the chattering class of neocons who are upset at even the possibility of Trump bringing an end to this war in Iran. It's like they don't want the war to ever end. I've known for a long time, there are neocons in our party who are never satisfied if a war comes to an end. Hugh Hewitt, who's a friend and a colleague, who we're going to try to maybe see if I can get him on the show and explain to me why he's trashing President Trump and the administration for trying to bring this thing to an end. Hugh is calling the reporting that Trump is negotiating a deal to bring an end to the fighting, to the bombing and all, a terrible, disastrous deal. What's Trump thinking, basically, he's saying? Well, he's thinking that Americans don't want this thing to go on much longer. And there's no way around that. And I know that's going to come as a shock to the establishment class, the Lindsey Graham faction of the Republican Party. But I got news for you. Most Americans don't want this thing to go on forever. And most Americans understand there's not going to be a magic wand you can wave to make evil mullahs somehow good guys. So I don't know what the Hugh Hewitt, and again, Hugh's a friend. And I'm going to invite him on to see if he can join us to talk, explain why he is deeply critical of the reporting that the Trump administration is about to land a deal to end the war in Iran. Because ultimately, I think Americans are ready for this thing to end. So let's turn it all over to you, 800-655-MIKE. We'll see if Eric can get that voicemail thing up and running, and maybe coming back, we'll start to share some of your prayers with this audience on this National Day of Prayer 2026. 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I want a bunch of calls with your reaction to, A, my belief that Marco Rubio is going to be the 2028 presidential nominee, and B, what do you think of these critics on the sidelines blasting President Trump's efforts to end the war in Iran, calling it a disastrous deal? Let's get your take on all of it. 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
2: I send my prayers up for this country, for our nation, that we return it back to God, and prayer for our troops and our president and his cabinet, and for Israel, and for Mike and all the Salem newscast. And thank you so much, Lord, for all you do. Amen.
3: Amen. Thank you very much. Thanks for that prayer. It's National Day of Prayer 2026. And again, we'll be inviting you to share your prayers with us all throughout the show today. The voicemail number is 212-419.

0: 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On the text line, Ohio writes, we're going to see the Dems pivot on their view of the war. Now they want the war to continue because they want gas to be $4, $5, $6 a gallon. Try to follow the bouncing ball. Do the Democrats want the war to end or not? Now that Trump's trying to bring it to an end, you wait and see. They're going to embrace the neocon view that we ought to have this thing continue. Jerry's in St. Paul, Minnesota. We'll start there, 25 past the hour. Jerry, how are you?
1: I'm good, Mike. Thank you.
0: You bet.
1: I'm wondering if it's not so much that they don't want it to end as much as they want the regime to go away. I feel I hear Hugh say that a lot. They don't trust it, and quite honestly, I don't trust the mullahs either.
0: Oh, I don't trust them. I don't trust them. But how do you make a regime? How do you make a regime go away?
1: Well, that's
0: we've taken out the Ayatollah. We've taken out the top military commanders. We've crippled their military. You know, they're a lot of them are spread out. They're in hiding. There's a ton of them. You know, we could wish bad leaders go away, but it isn't going to happen. So then what?
1: Well, and coming from experience, I grew up in a third world country where we had a dictator. It actually took the people inside our country to change that.
0: Exactly. But if that doesn't happen, Jerry, the problem is if that doesn't happen, then what do we do? The last thing we should do, here's the dirty little secret. Americans don't want another forever war. And I'm sorry, I've reached out to Hugh. Because I want to share with you, at least through his column, he wrote a column at FoxNews.com about his opposition to this reported deal with Iran that President Trump is reportedly trying to bring to fruition. If we can get Hugh on the show to explain it, I'd love it. I respect him. I disagree with him a lot of times on establishment Washington issues. He's an establishment guy, and I'm definitely not. I've been a Trump supporter. Unwavering from day one. And one of the most effective promises he made was that he is committed to keeping us out of endless wars. I think what he calls endless stupid wars. But I want you to hear the other point of view, and I want to share with you, at least if we can't get Hugh in person, I'll at least share with you his column. I also have got to reach out to Peter in Atlanta. I got into a big argument with Tracy yesterday because Tracy thought we should have sent this guy the $20 bill. He was the guy, he's the liberal who loves to call and argue with me, and I got something a little bit wrong yesterday, so I've got to apologize to him, and I'm probably going to wind up sending him the stupid $20. Tell you about that and more coming up. What's the biggest driver of inflation? 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
10: I'm John Scott. Alabama lawmakers set to vote on a measure that could change the state's congressional primaries as part of a bid to switch its U.S. House districts. This comes after the U.S. Supreme Court ruling in a Louisiana case weakened Voting Rights Act protection for minorities. Republicans in Tennessee already have enacted a new U.S. House district in response to the Supreme Court ruling. Former FBI Director James Comey is seeking to cancel his upcoming court appearance in North Carolina. He says it's unnecessary because he's already surrendered in Virginia, where he lives, and has gone before a judge there. The Department of Justice is supporting the request. Comey was charged in a two-count indictment last week with knowingly and willingly communicating a threat against President Trump by posting an Instagram photo of seashells in the numerical arrangement of 8647. This is SRN News.
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13: This is Alex from Wisconsin. Dear Lord, we pray for this country. We pray for global friction to be eased. And we pray for the hearts of people that have gone cold with loving one another, that we would return to that and put others ahead of ourselves and be more grateful for the things that we have. You'll provide all of it for us, and we need to remain grateful. These things we ask, and thank you. In Jesus' name, amen.
14: Love that. Thank you. Thank you on this National Day of Prayer. 26 before the hour. Now, I got to hurry here because Peter already informed my producer. He's got places to go, people to see, things to do, and I want to delay him. Yesterday, I asked for a Democrat to call the show and try to articulate one policy, just one, that's better than anything that the Democrats have to offer, that's better than anything that's currently being implemented by Republicans. Peter called. Now, Peter calls all the time. Peter calls a lot. Nothing wrong with that. Peter's in Atlanta. He likes to mix it up. He likes to argue. He didn't really give us any policies yesterday, but we had a back and forth about ICE and about the shooting death of Renee Good. Now, Peter, you're back, right?
15: I am. I'm honored to be back.
14: Okay, now, and you've already told us. Well, it's an honor to have you back because we left on a bad note yesterday. And I'm my day, you know what my prayer is? That I can be more patient with people like you. So I'm trying to be more patient. I'm trying to have a little more grace. And I offered you
15: $20. Together, Mike. You take me to the Tony. Yeah. Sorry.
14: You want, the Lost Boys was kind of overrated. All right, and although it's a good show. Now, Peter, $20 bill, you really wanted that $20. Does anything you need to share with us financially? Are you struggling? I mean, how bad do you need that $20?
15: I'm fine, Mike. I was just...
14: You're okay?
15: We all get excited. Yes, I'm fine.
14: All right. Well, and I should have given it to... And then Tracy and I got into a big argument because she's taking your information to mail you the $20 bill. Because what I said was, I'll bribe a Democrat. I'll give you $20 if you can call and give me... What, and you didn't give me anything. You just yelled about ICE. And we got into an argument about ICE.
15: I listed five things, and you picked ICE.
14: Well, and I was wrong. I think I was mistaken, because I was a little troubled after we talked, and then I went home, looked it up, and I think, owe you an apology. So, which is hard for me to do. But this is the National Day of Prayer, so I'm filled with God's grace
15: God
14: today.
15: God bless.
14: First of all, if you're watching right now on Salem News Channel, I'm holding the $20 bill. We're going to send it to you, so you're going to get the 20. You happy?
15: I'm thrilled, Mike.
14: Second of all, I said that the officer who shot and killed Renee Good as she was gunning her vehicle towards him in Minneapolis was totally exonerated. And you said you weren't sure of that, and you seemed confused by that. And then I was a little bit confused because I know I read it. I'm not hallucinating. Yeah. It's not exactly true. He wasn't totally exonerated. He's been reassigned. The Justice Department announced that they're not going to pursue any civil rights investigation, but it isn't really accurate to say that he is completely out of the woods yet. So I was mistaken.
15: Yeah.
14: Go ahead.
15: Can I ask you something here? Did you read, because I did the same thing you did, and I felt like I read yesterday that Hennepin County is saying that they continue to have an investigation going of him, right? Because there's like state and local level, and then there's federal.
14: Right.
15: So what I was reading was you can't really be exonerated, or it's tricky to say that you're exonerated.
14: Correct.
15: If no one ever brings charges, right? It's not like
14: exactly. I mean, it could go on forever.
15: Like you get charged, and then the charges.
14: Yeah.
15: Are dumped, right.
14: But it could be open ended for months and months or years. Exactly. And the other problem, but so here's what I based it on, and it's my mistake. There was a narrative on X. That there was a meme that went out that said that the officer that shot her has been totally cleared of all charges. But it was all that was an internet meme, and then that went viral. But that isn't even true. So that was what I was basing it on.
15: Because if there are no charges, you can't be exonerated of charges that never were. You know, anyway.
14: Yeah.
15: I think just, and I'm sure you would agree that just looking at sort of the political world, if anyone is probably more likely to bring charges, though they might have a hard time for jurisdictional issues, it's probably going to be Hennepin County. Like, it's a little hard to imagine that the federal government,
14: my point. Of all places would exonerate him or not charge him. So, anyway, I wanted to set the record straight. And by the way, while I got you, I know you got to run, but give me 60 seconds on a Democrat who is opposing the Trump administration's position on Iran. What do you think should happen next from your perspective on Iran?
15: I think Iran's a hot mess. I mean, I think that how is Trump actually going to get out of this, right?
14: Well,
15: I mean,
14: I'm asking you. That's what I'm at. Don't try not to attack. Just give me from your perspective. Do you want the thing to continue? Do you want us to pull out? Where do you think we should do next?
15: I mean, probably some version, and you know, you are not going to agree with this, but like some version of significant troop drawdown and like getting back to the actual negotiating table. I mean, I know that folks on your side of the aisle thought that JPOA was a joke, but from my point of view, I think it was a better, like, was it perfect? Probably not, but was it a better status quo ante than we have now? I think so, right?
14: This will shock you. Not only are you going to get the 20, but I don't necessarily even disagree with you on Iran. Peter, you got to go. I got to go. You're a good sport. $20 in the mail. Tracy, you win. Give the guy the $20. Get him off our backs. Sounds like a pretty nice guy, even though he's generally wrong, but he's a good sport for coming back on the show. And I am sorry. You know, you got to be careful. Some of this stuff, this is the problem of going down the proverbial internet rabbit hole. The rabbit hole that says, oh, the charges were dropped, the guy was exonerated, and that went on. And that's what I kind of based it on, and I was wrong. So we're going to send Peter his $20. Maybe I'll tell you what I'll do. I'll also include a book, 50 Things Liberals Love to Hate, and I'll sign that book. Maybe some of that will sink in. So what do we do now with Iran? I mean, okay, armchair quarterbacks, what do you want to do next? Here was Brett Baer last night on Fox News Channel. He had a conversation with President Trump about the next steps in Iran. And in case you haven't heard, the Axios is reporting that there's a one-page memorandum that the administration has presented to Iran to try to bring this thing to a conclusion, end the war, begin negotiations about what happens with their Ukrainian stockpiles. And folks like Hugh Hewitt are saying that's a terrible deal, that it's disastrous, that we can't trust them. Here was how Brett Baer reported it last night on Fox News.
12: We're in the middle of this, what the president is looking at on this proposal, this one-pager, this memorandum of understanding. I talked to him today, and there was this sense of optimism, not, I'd say cautious optimism, that they maybe get to a deal within a week. However, at the same time, you have the United Nations. Iran has introduced a new mechanism, the Persian Gulf Strait Authority, to regulate maritime transit through the strategic Strait of Hormuz. That's according to Iranian state media. Under the system, vessels intended to pass through the strait will receive guidance from an official email address outlining the rules for transit. Ships are required to comply with the framework and obtain prior authorization before crossing the waterway. That doesn't seem like it's going to fly.
14: Now, I'm not privy to briefings. I'm not privy to classified intelligence material. But last night, my friend and colleague, Hugh Hewitt, went on Fox News and called this reported new deal a disaster unfolding in real time. Hugh called it a terrible deal, said that Iran should be barred from uranium enrichment forever. He posted in a tweet on X, President Trump never gives up leverage. Why would he start now with Iran on the ropes? And, you know, again, not unreasonable questions. What I think is unreasonable is doubting Trump's ability to get this done. This is what makes me a little bit crazy of folks who jump on and off the Trump bandwagon. Not to say you can't be critical of things that President Trump is doing. But on the other hand, what sensitive, privileged intelligence documents and information does any pundit have to embark upon a path to condemn Trump's deal, if this reporting is correct? You know what? I'm going to boil it down to a real simple expression I use a lot. Trust Trump. Trust him. He knows what he's doing. He's got a what? You don't think Marco Rubio knows what he's doing? He's got an amazing team. You don't think J.D. Vance is skilled? You don't think these folks that are advising him have a clue? So what do you want to see happen next? And do you believe that Hughes' criticism is justified? 800-655-MIKE, 800-655-6453, 17 before the hour. Your voice, your call, your perspective coming up. 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
1: 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Unremarkable sinners. In Jesus Christ's name, amen.
2: 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Lots of text messages about my belief that Marco Rubio will be the Republican nominee for president in 2028. Darren in Minneapolis has been waiting patiently. Hang in there, Darren. You're coming up next to weigh in as well. 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Here is a leftist. I think she pretends to be a Republican, but she's not. I think she's one of these women on The View. She's also on CNN. Alyssa Farah Griffin weighing in on Secretary of State Marco Rubio last night on CNN and whether or not he could become the 2028 nominee.
3: I think Marco Rubio is a political heavyweight, and I think he benefits from the fact that he's now accepted by MAGA World and America First, but also by those who are still skeptical of President Trump. The really interesting thing is going to be, what does he do after the midterms? If it goes the way we think and Republicans get shellacked, does he step aside, say, I want to spend some time with my family to create some distance from the administration heading into 2028? Or does he stick around through the final stretch of the Trump administration and kind of hope for the best? But he's an incredibly formidable candidate that has broad appeal, and I think in a general election goes much further than a J.D. Vance would.
2: Darren in Minneapolis, thanks for your patience. What do you think?
4: I agree with that 100%. Yeah. And I said that about James Tiller. Remember? Okay. Hello.
2: Yeah, I got you. You said that about who?
4: I said that a few weeks ago about Marco Rubio. Mm-hmm. Yep, he's going to be the guy, and it's either going to be Cash Patel as vice president or Hegseth.
2: Ooh, Cash Patel or Pete Hegseth. Interesting.
4: I was on Hegseth. I put money on this. Hegseth, I was 100% for him until that hockey game, seeing Cash Patel down there with the hockey players so excited for America.
2: It was a great moment. He was jubilant and boisterous, and of course he got a lot of flack for that. Got a lot of criticism for it. Which is not a big, you know. Now let me flip it around a little bit, though. What about a J.D. Vance Marco Rubio ticket? Who beats that ticket?
4: I don't think anybody. I love J.D. Vance, but I think Rubio is a pit bull.
2: Yep. Yeah, he's a pit bull that's likable. There's a likability factor he has. There's just something about the guy that continues to impress, and the more people get to know him, the better we feel about him. And boy, on this National Day of Prayer, and I am very, very blessed to know that hundreds and hundreds of people are sending in their prayers on our voicemail line. The number is 212. Whoop, it got Tracy, you blocked it off my line there. 212, let me scroll down here. 212-419-4665 is the prayer hotline, if you will. If you'd like to leave a voicemail, we ask that you try to keep the prayer to about 30 seconds or less. And tell us where you're calling from, maybe with your first name. But this is kind of a time-honored tradition that we've done over the years here on the Mike Gallagher Show to make sure we honor the power of prayer, because there's a lot of darkness in the world. There's a ton of darkness in the world. I just saw that the star of Star Wars, remember Mark Hamill? He played Luke Skywalker, right? And Mark Hamill thought it would be appropriate to post an image of Donald Trump dead in a casket with his hands clasped in front of him, surrounded by daisies, and the caption, "If only." That's what a Hollywood has-been like Mark Hamill, who now believes that he's some political activist, thinks is productive political engagement. A picture of a dead President Trump with the caption, "If only." And, of course, this was posted literally days after the third assassination attempt on President Trump's life. The left has completely and utterly and totally normalized killing their political opponents. They don't bat an eye. This guy decided, you know what I'm going to do? I'm rich from the Star Wars franchise. I go to Star Wars conventions and I sign, you know, lightsabers, plastic lightsabers. Now my life is spent going to the Star Wars conventions because I'm going to ride that pony till my last day. And he thinks it's normal to post an image generated by AI of President Trump dead in a casket with the caption, "If only." This is today's Democrats. This is the Democrat Party. This is what you're going to have to choose between in November. You're going to choose a political party that spews that kind of evil, or you're going to reject it and let them be reduced to their Star Wars conventions in Peoria, Illinois. Choose wisely, Obi-Wan. The redistricting battle continues, and boy, there was a battle on the five yesterday. They took apart Jessica Tarlov, and you know I got to play that clip for you. Let's continue on this National Day of Prayer, our Thursday episode of the Mike Gallagher Show. Stick around. I want to ask you how much you're paying for your cell phone bill. 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
15: On today's show, the battle of redistricting begins.
16: Keeping you informed and engaged, now more than ever. 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
15: Welcome to Seculo. Look, it's just me today. Logan Seculo here in the studio. It's just going to be me and you, everybody. So if you want to call in, I'd love for you to be part of the show. Let's get through it together. 1-800-684-3110. We are going to be joined by Mike Pompeo a little bit later. And then Billy Hollowell, who you may know from CBN, plenty of other news outlets. He pops around on podcasts all the time. He's going to be joining us to talk about his new film as well as the current state. And this is very much related to sort of the spiritual warfare side of what's happening, angels and demons and all of that. We're going to break all that down with Billy a little bit later. So stay tuned for this show. It's going to be unlike most of our normal shows. But of course, we're going to start with some of the breaking news items. One of them is this now, I mean, what feels like all, you know, full speed ahead on redistricting throughout major states, but obviously primarily it seems like in the South. We're talking about Florida, Texas, Louisiana, Tennessee, Alabama, and Mississippi. We know Georgia is saying maybe not right now. We know Brian Kemp in Georgia has a very different kind of role he plays there in with Atlanta being such a major city. Now look, we have had this discussion of whether we feel like this was a good thing or a bad thing when Texas went, you know, started it, and then California really went wild, and then the Supreme Court ruled, and now all bets are off. Here's the truth, though. We're in the real world of where we're standing right now politically, and we're in a real world of where we stand legally now. So all bets are off. So whether we like it or not, do you think this is what needs to happen? We have Florida, where they'll be adding 4 Republican seats. We'll have Texas, they'll be adding 5 Republican seats. Louisiana, 1 to 2 seats. Tennessee, 1 seat. And look, Tennessee is already one of the reddest states in the country in terms of the map here. Alabama, they'll be adding 1 seat. Mississippi, up 1 seat. And remember, the law pretty much ruled that if you have, it doesn't matter if it's partisan, it doesn't matter where the politics land. If it represents the people, that's how it should be, and they can make that decision, and the voters can decide that. Tennessee lawmakers Wednesday, they unveiled their proposal for a new congressional map. We saw Florida, Ron DeSantis did as well. What do you think? 1-800-684-3110. Is this just the new reality that we live in, or do you think there should be something more? Give me a call. Let me know. Is it saying, hey, do you take the... And I think, look, conservatives have had issues with this, and I understand it. Because the moral high ground, you may think of, I'm not for gerrymandering. I'm not for redistricting. But the truth is, this is what the Supreme Court ruled. And therefore, do you do what you got to do? And you are still playing by the rules. And understand that politics is politics. I want to know from you, as our viewer, as our listener. 1-800-684-3110. 1-800-684-3110. That's at 1-800-684-3110. We're also going to be discussing some updates out of Iran. So if you want to call in about that as well, that's at 1-800-684-3110. That's going to be talking about more with Mike Pompeo. That'll be in the third segment. And again, we got a packed show. Billy Hollowell joining us in the back half of the broadcast. So again, stay tuned. Be a part of the show, though, with me today. If I'm going to be sitting here alone, I want to hear from you, not just seeing your comments on YouTube. It's going to be a lot harder for me to read those comments when I have to filibuster here for the next hour. So I want you to call in and be a part of this show. Of course, we were talking that really what happened was Texas started this in some ways. California went wild. We know that. And now there had to go to the Supreme Court, and there had to be a response. And they said, hey, redistricting, like the judicial system, it can redistrict based off of partisan politics. That's what even the Tennessee House Speaker wrote in his post on social media. Of course, they were talking about getting rid of really one of the few Democrats that are even have a spot. So what does that look like moving forward? What do you think about this? I want to hear from you. I'm just reading through all the facts. It's pretty wild. Of course, it is once again focused on the American South. So that should be fun. 1-800-684-3110. 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
15: Welcome back to Secular. We do have quite a few calls coming in about this, and I want to make sure we have time to take this. One of the facts that one of our producers brought up is that, remember, that this gives 10 GOP seats in the midterm potentially before votes are cast. What do you think about that? What do you think about that sort of move that would happen before midterm elections, which are only a few months away? I also want to say, I wonder if anyone watched the, I know it became national news, the California mayoral debate that happened last night, the Los Angeles mayoral debate with Spencer Pratt, Karen Bass. It was a fun one to watch because you could see how quickly Spencer Pratt really dominated this and shows where California stands right now. And of course, California has a large reason to be involved in this situation. Of course, maybe there was the cause. You could say Texas maybe led the charge early on, but this is something the Democrats have been doing for a very, very long time. We got a call coming in about that. Let's go to Martin in North Carolina. Martin is ACLJ champion. So ACLJ champions, as I said earlier, are those that give on a monthly basis like a membership. And one of the little perks I like to give is that you get to be bumped to the front of the line. He hasn't been on hold the longest, but he gets to go first. Martin, go ahead.
17: Thank you, sir. My comment question is, I had seen, I always try to validate the shorts that I see on Facebook or wherever, that we know gerrymandering has been going on for decades.
15: Of course.
17: Nothing new. And the statement was made that the reason we're in the situation we're in now is been made by the Democrats trying to isolate certain racial segments and things like that. If that is true, then would this be the downfall of kind of like the Democratic Party and winning things now that they can't use racial profiles to win?
15: Yeah, I mean, I think what that shows is that one of the things the Supreme Court ruled is, yeah, it doesn't have to be, we are not creating districts based on someone's skin color. And there will be a debate on both sides of that, by the way. There will be debates saying, well, that's not fair because this needs to represent the people. And if the people in this area are predominantly whatever race they are, that may mean they vote in a certain way. That shouldn't matter. And kind of flip that, and it shouldn't matter in the same way on the other side. But they're both going to play that same argument, which is, it's racist to go this way, it's racist to go that way. Probably depends on where you land politically and how you feel, whether you are in sort of the old school way of thinking in terms of you were maybe brought up in the 70s and 80s and said, you know what, none of this should matter, and the color of skin does not matter, we all are equal here. Or do you go in the sense of going, we need to be representative of a specific people, and if we think, especially the Democrats think, these people will vote our way, that needs to be how it's split up. We've seen states where it looks like there is a pipeline, or it looks like there is a river being cut through for their district that's clearly intentionally made to keep out Republican voters or keep out conservative representatives. If you've been to some of these states, you know that it's not as one-sided as it feels. Look, a state like Tennessee, it's pretty red. Okay, I'll be honest. We live in Tennessee. You have Nashville and Memphis, the actual epicenters. Maybe they are moderately blue if you actually broke down the issues that people cared about. But in terms of the mass majority of the state, it's a pretty red state. Florida has changed rapidly in the last 10, 15 years. Have you seen such a mass, if you would say, migration to Florida to become this sort of epicenter of freedom, as they call themselves, the free state of Florida? So does this just represent them? That's a bit of a question that you can have for sure. We do have other calls coming in at 1-800-684-3110. And we also have comments coming in. And people are saying, like one of the Rumble comments said, we need to use the Democrats' playbook. No more. We can do it better because we are better than them. I think that is a tough pill to swallow for a lot of people, including even myself, to go, hey, do you now just play by the rules or that are set? Now, with the Supreme Court ruling, that does change it even for me a little bit. Because before then, you could say, okay, now we're just sinking as low as they are in terms of doing this. But when the Supreme Court ruled and said this can happen, look, I understand. I'm a realist in that sense of saying, now it's politics, now it's game on. And hopefully, sure, we'll see better results. We'll see better results, and you'll have good representatives across the country. Now, of course, it's focused a little bit more on the South right now. I do want to take some more calls, because again, coming up after this segment, we have Secretary Mike Pompeo, who'll be joining us. We're going to get an update from Iran about what's going on there. It feels like every week we have him on, we say, we're close to a deal. And then, you know, it gets a little quiet. So we'll discuss that. And then later on in the broadcast, in the second half, we'll be joined by Billy Hollowell, has a new documentary series with CBN. It really gets into the spiritual warfare side. You know, that's always a topic that I'm a little more interested in than maybe even our viewers are. But, you know, he's also been in the world of politics and commentary for a very long time. So we even can talk about how that all plays in on the spiritual side of this political fight. Let's go ahead and take another call. Let's go to, you know, this kind of it goes a little bit. Let's go to Ronald, South Carolina on Rumble. Ronald, go ahead.
18: Yes, thanks for taking my call. This is the only concern that I may see about this is the fact that it's now become a game of politics, just as you have mentioned before. And because of the fact it's become a game of politics and where your chess pieces lie, everybody is just being used as pawns to be shoved into one district or another. And then it comes down to the point to where are they actually working for the people? Are they actually doing things for the people? Are they just trying to do things to get themselves reelected for the next term?
15: Yeah, I mean, that's always a big question. It's one of the big concerns of politics in general is honestly the whole reelection cycle, everything that people have to go through. I've been kind of one of those weird advocates that says, I kind of wish the presidency was a 6-year, one term deal where you didn't have to spend half your term worrying about reelection. Because we know after 2 years, pretty much nothing gets done until that president gets either reelected or booted out. And it's sort of a shame that the machine has to operate that way. Now, do I ever think that this concept will work or will happen? I think it would work. I think it would change the entire landscape of politics. But do I think that will ever happen? No, I don't, because there's too much money being made in those reelection campaigns. There's too much money at stake to have such a broad term. I mean, people don't like change, and I understand there's some of that. And you can see that even with some of the redistricting here, that some people are concerned about it. But again, if you look back at the history of this, this is now just Republicans playing a bit the game that they have been pushing against for a while and embracing it. Look, I think you could say that for mail-in voting, that Republicans took a very negative anti-mail-in voting stance. Not to say that was the wrong stance, but what did it cause? We saw the results of what happened in 2020. Now you have them at least embracing it a little bit more. You have embracing social media more. As we know, you have someone like Mondami who has been able to, I don't care how you feel about him politically. And of course I disagree with him on almost everything. Not only a gifted speaker, but is a guy who understands and has a team that really understands how to utilize TikTok, how to utilize Instagram, how to connect with people in different ways. It's no different than that in some ways, which is, again, playing the cards that are being dealt. And if the Supreme Court says this is what has to get done, then maybe it's time for us to start playing those games too. Maybe it's time for Republicans to start playing those games. Maybe it's time for Democrats to start playing those games, for Christians to say, this is what we think. You know, there's a lot that can come out of something like this. And you may have a bigger divide in the nation where you will have really, really definitively red states and you'll have really, really definitively blue states. And that is a bit of a shame. But look at Republican voters in Tennessee. You still have 30% or so of the votes, 40% of the votes on a presidential campaign, sometimes more, that will vote for the Democrat. It's not like even the most separated states where you feel like, yeah, that's dominated. If you saw a map of just Republican representation, it would be almost all red. It doesn't mean those people don't exist. And how do we work and live with those people? I think it's very easy to do that. I think it's something we should always be crossing party lines, discussing, having real conversations, debate. Politics should not get in the way of everything. But I'm also not blind to the fact that this is what happens when politics starts getting played at a very different level. Rules are made and they're going to jump on them. And you may like it, you may not like it, but it is what it is. We do have a comment coming in, a call coming in from Robert, and it's going to kind of help set us into the next segment. So I'm going to take this, going to move our conversation a little bit to Iran, but we'll come back to this. So stay on hold if you're still on hold. Robert, go ahead, in Maryland.
19: Yes, I wanted to ask the question. Do you believe that we're going to go back to combat operations against the nation of Iran at the end of this ceasefire?
15: Yeah, Robert, I'm going to discuss that at length with Mike Pompeo coming up. I think he's a great person who has been directly involved in the previous administration, the previous Trump administration with Iran. Of course, we know, they were not thrilled with him, with what happened with Soleimani and all of those things that led through that. Look, I think that there is a good chance that a war, without saying the word war, because they don't like using the word war. Do I think that a combat operation will restart in Iran? I think there's probably a good chance of that because you're negotiating with people who I don't know are willing to really do the deal that we need to get done. Now, President Trump is also not stupid. He looks at the reaction the American people are giving, and if right now they're not giving a full-blown support of this war, I would not be surprised if he figures out a way to pivot, claim victory, and move on, even if you don't necessarily agree with it being a victory. So, Robert, we're going to break all that down, coming up with Mike Pompeo in the next segment. Following that, again, second half hour of the show. I want you to keep calling, be a part of the show. And we're joined by Billy Hallowell. Again, thanks for supporting the work of the ACLJ. Do it today at ACLJ.org. We're done with the big double the impact drive kind of things right now. But if you want to go to ACLJ.org, great ways you can get involved. 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
15: Welcome back to Secular. We are joined by a great member of the ACLJ team, someone who has been an incredible commentator here and provide expert insight. Of course, we're talking about Iran. There's really no one better than we can have the Secretary Mike Pompeo, who's joining us right now. Secretary Pompeo, it feels like that this could be a repeat. This could be a conversation that we have each and every week where it goes, it feels like maybe we're at the end of the road here. Maybe a deal could be had. What does it look like? We know Iran is currently reviewing the latest proposal. And again, who that is, who we're talking to, it's still always a little unclear. The ceasefire is kind of holding right now. So do you feel like there is an effort here to get this across the finish line? I don't know where we're at. I feel like we say this a lot. There's always a post, you know, we have Marco Rubio saying, hey, that operation is over. It is complete. Now we're moving on to another one. And then you have President Trump saying, we're really close to it being over, but if not, we're going to bomb them into oblivion. You know, it doesn't always, it reads kind of like we're talking out of two sides of our mouths here at the same time. But where do you feel like we stand right now? One of our callers called in and asked that, said, do we feel like combat begins soon? What do you think? As they are reviewing, again, whoever R is, the latest potential peace deal.
25: Perfectly, with great precision. Look, there's a great deal of uncertainty. I don't think the public knows. I think there's lots of conversations going on. But if you made me assess, just giving what I'm observing, we still have enormous leverage. That is, we have economic coercion in place, and we have military dominance. We have demonstrated that. Second, I mean, it is the case that the Iranians have broken the ceasefire, right? They fired into the United Arab Emirates at Fujairah, and there has been very little, at least, overt response to that. I think that emboldens the Iranians. I think they see that, and they recognize President Trump would prefer not to go back at this. But I would remind everybody who's watching, I wouldn't remind the Iranians, they are theocrats, they're not thinking about it the same way, but I'd remind everyone, President Trump is not likely to settle for something that is short of his stated objectives. Right? He's talked about getting all the enriched material out of Iran. He's talked about them putting down their capability and their desire for a weapon system around that nuclear material. And then he's talked about their ballistic missile program that threatens not only the Middle East and Gulf states, but Europe and the broader West. I think if he can get a verifiable agreement that leads to that, he'll take it. But I think that's unlikely, which means that it is probably the case that we will still be at this. And, you know, I hear people saying, are we going to go back into combat? That's a reasonable question. I would tell you those soldiers, sailors, airmen, and Marines that are in the neighborhood today feel like they're in a conflict still. Whether, call it a war, call it what you will, but they are prepared to do the necessary to continue to deter Iran. And then lastly, you got to get the strait open. We have the capacity to do that. I think President Trump began that effort. He's now trying to figure out if he can do it with a negotiated solution. But I'll bet we're going to have to go exercise more power and more force to get the strait reopened, a real necessity, not only for the United States, but for global trade more broadly.
15: You bring up a good point, and you know it's a little off topic here, but as someone who's been associated with this and obviously has a deep military background, when there is a ceasefire, when there are these moments, it is easy for us to just go, okay, war over, go home. What is it like

0: who is protecting our security systems here at home and folks who are manning our satellite systems, they feel like that they are at a hair trigger edge to be sure that they can stop any attack the Iranians launch. The Iranians have shown their willingness to do this. So I imagine it's not that the bullet didn't fly today, perhaps at your ship, or the missile didn't land in your neighborhood. But if you're sailing, there's mines. If you're in the air, there's a risk of a shoulder-fired missile. It feels very much like you're in a conflict. And I am sure that the Department of Defense is preparing every mission with that in mind.
1: Yeah, the guards are not down. With that, also, there are talks that this peace deal would discuss the transferring of Iran's enriched uranium out of the country, possibly even here to the United States. How big of a role will that play, do you think, in getting this deal done, again, with the current, I guess you would say, IRGC that is running Iran?
0: President Trump's made that a prerequisite for peace, right? He has said if you don't get rid of the enriched uranium, the highly enriched uranium, that is near weapons grade uranium that you possess, that you ran through your centrifuges, we're going to stay at this. We're going to go back and bomb you again. I can't imagine them giving that up. I hope I'm wrong. I hope they're loading it on their trucks and preparing it for delivery to, you know, some place safe and secure that the United States can monitor. But it seems to me unlikely that the IRGC, who views the Strait of Hormuz and that highly enriched uranium as their sole leverage to continue to maintain power and force inside of their own country, it seems like a very difficult deal to cut while you have that leadership still largely in charge.
1: I'm not even sure if we can picture what that looks like, Secretary Pompeo. It's not unlike when I just said ceasefire. It's like we're used terms that Americans are used to hearing, enriched uranium. And I'm like, I don't know how that's stored or how you transfer something like this. I think that's something we all need to do maybe a little bit of research on as well, because I feel like we start to use these terms very flippantly.
0: Product, you load in canisters, you can touch it, right? This is real stuff. It's not some mystical software. It is real material that has been spun up. And so you would transport it in a secure convoy, but it's not terribly difficult to actually do that. It's an achievable goal if it's not buried beneath tons and tons of dirt, which is what I actually think we now know and believe.
1: It actually exists. Well, I appreciate you joining us today. I always love hearing your expertise, especially when it comes to Iran. And maybe next week we'll come on and we'll say there's a deal, or maybe next week I'll go, we're just as close to a deal. I don't feel like we need to, you know, ad nauseum do this, but it becomes part of the news cycle. President Trump says something, Marco Rubio says something, and we're back doing it. So I appreciate you coming and always give us an update, even if that update is, hey, it's it could be more of the same, and who knows.
0: Thanks, Logan. Have a good one.
1: Thanks. So appreciate it. All right. Hey, second half hour of the show is coming up. I want you to be a part of it today. There are many ways you can get involved, one of which is to just give me a call. We have four lines open right now. I'm going to be taking calls at the end of the show, maybe even some in the next segment. 1-800-684-3110. If you don't get the second half hour live, which I'm really talking to you on Terrestrial Christian Talk Radio, some of you don't get the full hour live. Always join us for the full hour live. 12 to 1 p.m. Eastern Time. That's on ACLJ.org. That is on YouTube or Rumble. Even if you're hearing this later on, tape delayed, you can find us always live, 12 to 1 p.m. Eastern Time. Work your way back from there, wherever you are in the country, and be a part of the live show. It is a great way to do it. You know, I watch a lot on YouTube and on Rumble because you can comment. You can be a part of it. You can find it, though, on wherever you get your podcast, ACLJ.org, Facebook as well. We are on all the platforms that we can be live, and it's archived however you get your podcast. So I always make sure people know that. When we come back from the break, though, we are going to kick off this second half hour. I'll take some calls, and then we'll be joined by Billy Hollowell. With that, though, let me know in the chat where you're watching from. We only got a very short segment, 55 seconds or so, that I can breathe. And in that, I'll be reading the chat and seeing where you guys are watching from. Again, that is on YouTube and Rumble. I'll be flipping back and forth between those two outlets to know that I'm there watching your comments. But it's a great time to call in. 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And I'll be honest with you, if it's something I feel like I can comment on or can't, it's the beauty of this show. 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
6: Welcome back to Seculo, second half hour of the show. We're talking about a few different things. One of the main ones is the current redistricting kind of bonanza that I'd say is happening throughout the American South, but also really throughout the country as the Supreme Court had a big ruling. I do want to take a call about this. Let's go to John, who's calling in California. John, I don't want you to have to wait too much longer. Go ahead, John, you're on the air.
7: Wow, this is a first-time call, and I want to thank you and everybody at the ACLJ for all you do, Logan. Quick question, Logan. I was going to ask if you could just very briefly kind of educate those who are listening this morning. What is the nexus between the Voting Rights Act, all this redistricting, and what the Supreme Court just did? It's just a question. I didn't call with a comment. Just asking for a little education.
6: No, sure. And look, I'll be honest with you and say that I'm not the most educated on every detail in this. But what I will tell you is it's, look, let's just call it what it is. You had a lot of politics being played by states like Texas, even. We'll say that. And by California. The Supreme Court had to rule. And a lot of this is, look, a lot of President Trump's backed candidates are winning. We're seeing that happen. And they look, the Republicans want to secure the midterms. And now there's a new way to help that. Again, that's why the discussion has come. Do you play by these rules or not? Do you like these rules or not? Or do you just have to understand you're playing by a new playbook and it is what it is? It essentially says that, you know, they're allowed to redistrict based on partisan politics. They do not have to redistrict, by the way, based on the color of someone's skin. In theory, that sounds like the right thing to do. How the map lies out, we're going to see. And we're going to see what the fallout is from it as well. I think we have to stay on top of this. I told you when this started happening in other states that I wasn't sure how I felt about it. I still don't know how I feel about it. But I do know what the Supreme Court has said, and I do know that sometimes the politics, the game of politics, is not going to be played by people who want to play fair. They are going to play it, and they're going to use it to the best they can to win. It may be a sad reality, but it is a reality. So, John, I hope that clarifies a little bit. I know that I didn't get into the weeds too much, but I appreciate it. Now to flip over on the other side, let's go to Cliff, who is an ACLJ champion. Cliff, go ahead.
8: Yeah, happy champion and I. And everything that's been going on is great. And for what ACLJ does worldwide, I support fully, and I would encourage everyone listening to do the same. I'm going to go with what you had said. I live in Illinois. But like you had said, a river runs through it with the districting.
6: Wild in Illinois.
8: Yeah, you think things will change? No, it won't. Not yet. Maybe 20, 30, 32 or whatever. But anyway, let me get to my point real quick, is that money doesn't buy elections. You can ask all rich people that haven't gotten their candidate through. It's the message, the word. People going out. If a candidate would come on and say, I'm not going to spend a dime on any commercials, because whenever I watch a commercial for, I don't care who they are, I switch the channel. And that goes for all those flyers, too. Thank you for doing everything you guys do, and go America. Thank you.
6: I appreciate Cliff. And look, I appreciate Cliff also because he's an ACLJ champion. That's someone that's decided they're not only going to put their money into what we're doing here, which obviously we incredibly appreciate. They said we're going to do it on a monthly recurring basis. Set it and forget it, if you will. And you can do that, too. And about 20,000 of you do it. It's not a huge number compared to the amount of people that just give on a daily basis, occasionally pop in, give once a year, twice a year, whatever it may be, when they feel called to or they feel moved to do it. But there is a core group that, again, creates that ground level for us each and every month. We know where we can set the budget because we can see how many champions there are. And hopefully it all goes through and everything gets processed right. And we know there's a certain number that we can use. You can become a champion today, and I appreciate everyone who does. When we get back, we're gonna shift a little bit. And look, if you got a question or comment related to this topic, I'm not afraid of it. We're going to be joined by Billy Hollowell. He has got a new documentary series. It is called... Actually, I'm just going to let you wait and see. Because it is intense. It's on the supernatural. And he loves the supernatural. We're talking angels and demons when we get back with Billy Hollowell.
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13: With SRN News, I'm John Scott. The United Arab Emirates Ministry of Defense announcing that the country's air defensive are actively engaging with missile and drone attack as Iran's war's shaky ceasefire was again challenged. Meanwhile, Tehran said it was examining the latest U.S. proposals for ending that war delivered to it via Pakistan, which is serving as a mediator. Tennessee enacting a new U.S. House map that carves up a majority black district in Memphis. The new voting districts were signed into law Thursday by Republican Governor Bill Lee. The State Department will begin revoking the U.S. passports for thousands of parents who owe a significant amount of unpaid child support. The revocations will begin Friday and be focused on those who owe $100,000 or more. This is SRN News.
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6: Welcome back to Secula. We are going to take some calls coming up in the next segment, so I want to hear from you. Give me a call right now. Go ahead and get on hold. Got a few lines still open, 1-800-684-3110. We're definitely going to pivot pretty hard here, but I thought it was important. You know, we deal with some pretty heavy topics here at the ACLJ, heavy topics. In the world of whether it's politics, news, and of course, global persecution, everything that happens for Christians. And I have had a great conversation even this morning with my friend and been on the show many years ago, but has really made a pretty interesting move and started even, I would say, with a book he released a few years ago, Playing with Fire. And I feel like we've had Billy Hollowell's joining us right now. I should just get to that already. Billy Hollowell. Billy. You know, a lot of people may remember you did a lot of politics. You talked a lot about the news, what was going on in the world. Not that you don't comment on that still as well. But something clearly shifted in you to where what we're talking about now is much, much deeper.
12: Yeah, you know, it's interesting, and I love that setup because it's so true, right? I mean, I look at the news, I look at politics, but all of these things, you know, especially from a Christian perspective, when you look at the Bible, you know, you have to start to ask yourself, what is going on? You mentioned persecution. I know that's something you guys cover quite a bit on the show here. We look at the chaos going on with, you know, Charlie Kirk's murder. You've got attempted assassinations. There's so much happening in the world. You start to wonder what is going on beneath the surface, right? And so the Bible talks a lot about this. And so in the past decade, you know, I have, while still looking at news and politics, also at simultaneously been looking at the spiritual battle that is going on, the good versus evil. And that has really led me to some interesting places. You mentioned Playing with Fire, which is a book I wrote in 2020. But right now there is a new project. It's called Investigating the Supernatural. It's a series that we're doing at CBN, at the Christian Broadcasting Network. And we're really taking an investigative journalist approach to all of these issues. Our first film was on miracles. Our second one is Investigating the Supernatural, Angels and Demons. It just came out. As you said, it is heavy, but we look at claims, modern day claims of angels and demons, and we really, you know, basically ask the question, can these things be proven? Are they real? What does the Bible say, and what is going on in our world today? And I would just add, again, I think understanding a lot of what is happening politically, socially, culturally requires really looking at things through a spiritual lens.
6: Yeah, absolutely. And look, it's something that we deal with here a lot. And this show has gone down that road a few times. And look, I understand it can be uncomfortable for some of you watching right now to feel that way. But as we were even talking this morning, Billy, there's so many issues that come up and we can see it. You can honestly see it in people's eyes when you're discussing it with them, that there is something much heavier. And I've seen you discuss that even with some of the controversy that has even come out of the right or in the podcast right, what, you know, recently. And we've seen that it has gotten to the point where there is clearly something deeper happening here. And I think it's very interesting that your new special, this series from CBN, is coming out right now in a time when really we need it the most. I do think, you know, we give people fair warning. Like I said, it's heavy. It's not like you're coming at this from a light approach. And in the next segment, after you're done, I want to make sure that we play the full trailer so people understand what they're getting themselves into. Because, like I said, I think it's very much needed right now, but it's not something to step into lightly. Because when you start opening up these doors, you start to really see what's going on.
12: 100%. And, you know, even while we were making this, you know, spending time really praying every day about this project, because everything you just described, again, if you don't have an Ephesians 6 lens, what does Ephesians 6 tell us? It's so interesting. I've read Ephesians 6 a million times, and it really wasn't until the last year that I have thought about this. And I thought, okay, the Apostle Paul is telling us we live in a spiritual battle, right? We assume it's us versus them. It's a flesh battle. That's how we live as humans. So it's, you know, this group versus that group. And don't get me wrong, there is plenty of time and appropriate times even to argue and to debate and to do all these things, you know, politically. That's great. We have to do that. We have to talk about these things. But there is something deeper going on. And what Paul says is that there is a battle between good and evil, a spiritual battle that pours over into our world. And it's one of the reasons why when you watch somebody like Charlie Kirk get assassinated, even atheists will say that was evil. You know, there's this sense that something truly evil is happening. That doesn't mean that every single event is sparked by angels and demons, but it means that there is a spiritual battle impacting our world. And I would argue that we cannot understand anything that is happening in our own lives or in our political or cultural or social lives without understanding that lens and that dynamic. And so once you shift and start to look at things through that lens, it helps you make a little bit more sense of what is happening, and you can stay more focused on how you solve the problem, which I know is a big thing here on this show that you're trying to inspire people to do.
6: Of course. And look, I want to make sure people know also we're talking about, and I'd love to hear from you, Billy, just how this sort of road began for you, and really what was that spurring of to start diving in to investigating really the truth in what's happening in this sort of spiritual realm? Because when you're talking about angels and demons and spiritual warfare, sure, there's a way to almost cartoonify that or make that, you know, it's, yeah, we all have good and bad in us, but that is not what this is talking about. We're talking about the reality of biblically what is happening and what, how it affects our world. And that is, like you said, going through these real accounts from people of their dealings with the supernatural.
12: Yeah, absolutely. And I will tell you, I'm a Christian. I've been a Christian my whole life. I'm pretty skeptical. So, and I'm a journalist. So when I'm going into these stories, and the film only tells 3 to 4 very in-depth stories, I'm thinking, can I really believe this? Is this true? So I'm thinking the same thing a lot of other people are, right? You go into those stories, and we present not just the stories with the interview subjects. We traveled the country. We have medical documentation. We have experts. We talk to psychologists, psychiatrists. This is not something, you know, that is A, trying to spook people, and B, something that's just flippantly put together. We spent a lot of time making sure that we had cases that were pretty ironclad, that there were no other explanations for what was happening. But to answer your question about the journey, I did not want to cover these things. I've been a Christian my whole life. When I was offered a book contract before 2020, this is before Playing with Fire, to talk about from a Christian perspective as a journalist, what do Christians believe about evil? I fled. I was afraid. I wanted nothing to do with it. And I actually said, no, I did not pray about it. I was like, I'm not doing this. I'm not interested. And God literally brought another publisher a couple of years later back to say, no, we want you to do this book. I did not fill out a proposal. I mean, anybody who's written a book, they know you got to fill out a proposal. You got to go through this horrible process. Yeah, a whole thing. I did none of that. I mean, God dropped this opportunity on my lap, and I prayed about it. And I had to make a decision, because I thought, if I'm going to go into covering evil and looking at what the Bible says about it, I need to make sure I'm protected, my family's protected. So I did what I should have been doing the whole time. I did what Ephesians 6 tells us. I started reading my Bible every day. I started praying every day, doing the things I hadn't been doing up until that point. And it really shifted everything. And I started coming to this place of peace with this subject matter. And I'll tell you, that was the beginning. And then I thought, well, maybe that was it. Maybe God wanted me to do that, and I'm going to move on from that. But when I got to Christian Broadcasting Network and came back to the organization, it immediately became clear that Investigating the Supernatural was going to be a series we were going to work on. We thought it would be a TV series. When we started filming, we realized these stories needed to be told in a movie format. And so God has just been so amazing. And I'll tell you this, my entire perspective on faith has shifted and been transformed by looking at miracles, angels and demons. Our next film next year will be Investigating the Supernatural, Heaven and Hell. It'll be looking at near-death experiences. It has reshifted everything for me in such a profound way, truly. And I'm thankful for that. But also now I want other people to experience that and to be looking at things through those lenses.
6: Well, and they get to open the door a little bit differently because you've presented them this opportunity to see it. Like you said, I'm glad you walked in with that. Because look, even some of the topics we deal with here, I'm very keenly aware, as somebody who's worked on this my whole life, that we are dealing with topics that are often not only very heavy, but are very, very dark. And if you walk around our office and our studio, it's very light. There's a lot of color. My wife helped design it. There's, you know, it almost seems like a playland, like, because I know mentally what can happen if you focus on this so much for your work that it's very hard to not take it home with you. It's very hard to not deal with the serious nature that's going on. And I know that, you know, the people at CBN and what you're doing it the right way. So I did want to give you an opportunity. We got like 2 minutes left in this segment to just tell people how they can see it. Let's get people to watch this, because I think it is another door. If you're used to hearing us talk politics and news, and maybe that's why you come here every day, and I understand that. But there is another door that you need to be here, and you need to open up that door to see what's going on in a much deeper way. And your new special is something that people can see. Let them know how to see it.
12: 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Again, we tell both angel and demon stories, things that really will blow your mind. And I would love to hear from people. If you watch this film and you think there's another explanation, or you have a story, you've gone through something, go to my website, billyhollowell.com. I read every message. Share your story. We want to hear them. I mean, there is nothing more important than understanding what is happening spiritually around us. And it really will inform you when you're watching this show to understand better these stories that you guys so wonderfully tell here on this program.
6: We'll make sure we link everything. And Billy, telling everyone that you read every comment and email that comes through, I think that is opening up a spiritual door I'm not sure I'm prepared to do. So you know what? That telling the internet to send you things and know that you're going to read it, look, that's something he's willing to do, have an adventure more than any of us are willing to
12: say.
6: There you go. We will link it. And look, when we get back, I want to make sure we play the trailer. So we're going to play the trailer when we get back. Billy, thank you so much for joining us. Hope to see you next time you're in town. And we'll have even more coming up with Billy. If you enjoyed it, let me know in the comments. And again, phone lines are open for you at 1-800-684-3110. Very few. We'll take a couple coming up here in the next segment. Thanks, Billy, for joining us. Once again, we'll link everything to make sure people can check out the specials on CBN. It's with Billy, and it's really great. You need to check it out. We'll be right back.
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6: Seculo, I do want to take some calls, so you can call in right now. We'll try to get to some more. 1-800-684-3110. I am going to play that trailer for Billy's new film you can get through CBN. I'll make sure to promo that correctly so you go to the right link to see it, but I want you to see what you're going to get yourself into. Again, it's pretty intense. Fair warning, if you're watching with kids, there may be something when I start this trailer, you may go, maybe you want to wait just because it is pretty dark. Just fair warning, I'm telling you now. We're not going to start that, though. We're going to start with a call. Let's go to Ann. Talking about Iran and in Pennsylvania, watching on Facebook. And go ahead.
20: Hey, guys. Wow. You guys are awesome, as usual. So Pompeo really hit the nail on the head. And before he got on, I was thinking, I just want to shed a little bit of positive light as to what's going on in Iran. So, you know, as Pompeo stated, his objective goals, Trump, will never waver. And at the same time, is going to do the best to fulfill these goals. But we are dealing with, and this is my strong opinion, a psychotic regime. Trump also has the intel that we most likely have not seen yet and is strictly privy to the commander-in-chief and for whatever moment in time. So right now, we're not privy to everything that's going on. So although it seems like he's talking out of both sides of his head, he's really not. He's actually dealing with a psychotic regime. And by the way, too, and I've said this before on ACLJ, wonderful, best ACLJ ever in the world. Without you guys, we wouldn't even be able to express our opinions on your show. Okay? So this should have been dealt with 47 years ago. This should have been dealt with all the years in between. But, you know, this is God's timeline. And this previous guest that you just had on with the yep. Christian guest was so touching and so moving, and it actually does say a lot that we are in a spiritual battle. There Absolutely. Are spiritual components to being in Iran.
6: Yeah,
20: there are spiritual.
6: 100%. And you set that up perfectly, because I want to play the trailer, because I think though this is more of a personal one-on-one. I do want you to understand that I agree with Ann that we are dealing with why is it difficult to deal with some of these regimes? Because you are dealing with something far beyond what we're capable of thinking of in terms of rational human beings. We are talking about some really, really dark, dark forces at play. That being said, I'm going to take some more calls when we get back from this trailer. I want you to see it, but I do want to give a heads up because I have seen the trailer myself. It is very heavy. It is pretty dark, but it gives you a very interesting insight of what's happening. And hopefully I encourage you to watch it. Billy's a friend of the show and he's somebody who's been producing some great content for decades. And again, over the last decade himself has come to a very different perspective in terms of darkness. So let's take a look at this new special.
0: When he sat up, at the foot of the bed was this 8-foot luminous angel.
21: That's when I began to realize there's a connection between demons and what we see in the UFO phenomena.
22: And on the last beat of my heart, my spirit left my body.
23: Is there a spiritual war going on around us? Are angels and demons real? Let's investigate.
24: In all ancient cultures, people believe in a spiritual realm.
25: And I was struck that all throughout history, the vast majority of cultures not only believed in evil spirits, but believed in possessions.
0: In every major religion, believes in angels.
26: For most of the world, the question isn't, is there a spiritual world? The question is, which spirit is the most powerful?
27: But to say you believe in angels, demons, is oftentimes to expose you to ridicule, like you sound like somebody from the Middle Ages.
21: Many scientists just write it all off, saying this is just people's imaginations, they're hallucinating, they're having dreams, none of this is real.
0: I kept hearing,
28: stop, don't go there.
0: And within a matter of minutes, a bomb went off.
25: All of a sudden, we hear this guttural-sounding voice come out of her in the back.
28: Your mumbo-jumbo prayers will fail. Just like they always do.
22: And the one from the driver's side reached over and put his hands right in the middle of the flat spot. And the one from the passenger side did the same thing. My heart started supernaturally. No CPR, no medicine.
23: What I uncovered changes everything.
6: That is a special look at investigating the supernatural, angels and demons. 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It'll lead you right there and get a DVD. Again, this is just us supporting Billy. It's not a donation to us. This is CBN, obviously, longtime friends and partners here at the ACLJ. But again, this is something its own. So you can take that look. If you need a DVD, you can as well. Billy's doing some really interesting things. And again, dealing with some really dark subject matter. But I appreciate that he is willing to do it. With that being said, we got a couple more calls and a couple more minutes. I'm going to try to get to some of them. Let's go to Alan. You've been on hold the longest. Alan's watched on Salem News Channel in Oregon. Line 3, you're on the air. Oh, hold on, Alan. Now you're on the air.
29: Yeah, okay. I'm just an average schmuck out here. I don't have any specific knowledge that anybody else doesn't have, but I have some beliefs. Donald Trump is a winner, and he has made stated goals of for dealing with Iran, of getting rid of nuclear, getting rid of missiles, etc. That's all fine and good, but he's a winner, and he wants not just regime change. Regime change indicates that you've got one set of bad guys, and you're willing to exchange it for another set of bad guys. I don't think that's what he wants. What he wants is 70 million good Iranians free. The only way that's going to happen if they get weapons. You talked before about the political stuff going on here in the United States and saying, well, we don't want to go low like the Democrats are going with redistricting. Well, now we're doing that. Well, Donald Trump is doing the same thing. He's playing a game with the bad guys. They think they're stalling him like they have been stalling America for and other presidents for 47 years. Yeah. He is playing a game where he's stalling them.
6: Yeah,
29: He's already done that. But I think what he's trying to do is backdoor get weapons into the good people in Iran.
6: We'll see, Alan. Look, I think that's a point of view. That's an option. Look, I think regime change they've shifted what that terminology means. President Trump is already saying we have a regime change. So who knows? Maybe you're right. And look, maybe we'll see a full regime change there in Iran if the people can have a full uprising. We haven't seen it yet. But you know what? Prayerfully, they will. Thanks for calling, Alan. We got a minute and a half. I'm going to have time to take just one more call. I'm going to go to Anthony, California. Dan, give me a call back tomorrow, and I'll do my best to get to you. Anthony, you got about a minute.
30: Okay. Thank you for getting me on. Regarding your redistricting, there's some foundational law that applies, and it's enunciated in the Federalist Papers, and the most particular ones that address that problem, today's current problem. People need to read the Federalist Papers 10, 52, 53, 54, and 57, and the most relevant of those that addresses today's problem is 54. And Madison went on to say that back then they called them factions. Today we call them Republicans and Democrats.
6: yeah.
30: So
6: look, well,
30: he was most afraid that the factions would entrench themselves, and this redistricting is that fear that Madison had.
6: Yeah.
30: And I think you can gain some insights in reading those Federalist
6: papers.
30: All right, papers.
6: Anthony, I'm only cutting you off because we have 8 seconds left. I appreciate you giving us some homework. We'll do our best. Everyone should go out and read ACLJ.org. Talk to you tomorrow.
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7: News this hour from Town Hall. I'm John Scott. The United Arab Emirates Ministry of Defense announcing that the country's air defenses were actively engaging with a missile and drone attack as the Iran war's shaky ceasefire was again challenged. And there's been an exchange of fire between the U.S. and Iran.
8: The U.S. military says it intercepted Iranian attacks on 3 U.S. Navy ships in the Strait of Hormuz and targeted Iranian military facilities responsible for attacking U.S. forces. Earlier in the day, a shipping data company reported that Iran had created a government agency to vet and tax vessels seeking passage, as Tehran says it was reviewing the latest U.S. proposals for ending the war. The U.S. military says no U.S. ships were hit. I'm Lisa DeWire.
7: Meanwhile, the price of a gallon of regular gasoline in the U.S. has climbed 31 cents in the past week.
9: The travel group AAA says at $4.54 a gallon as of Wednesday, gas was a full 52% higher than before the war with Iran began. The main reason drivers are paying more for gas is because the war has stranded oil tankers near the Strait of Hormuz. On renewed hopes of an end to the war, oil prices have fallen to near or below the $100 mark. If that trend continues, it could pull gasoline prices down as well. But energy experts warn it will take months for prices to return to pre-war levels. Bob Hagner reporting.
7: Rough weather this week. Powerful storms that spawned at least 3 tornadoes tore through several Mississippi counties. Storms damaging nearly 500 homes and injured at least 17 people. The man who was charged with assault for spraying vinegar at Democratic U.S. Representative Ilhan Omar at a town hall meeting in Minneapolis has pleaded guilty in federal court after reaching a deal with prosecutors. He's awaiting sentencing. More at townhall.com.
10: This is Seth Leibson for townhall.com. Talking politics with your average young male these days, chances are you will hear all kinds of odd theories coming from the Pied Pipers of Podcastistan. You will hear them mentioning experts nobody heard of until about 10 minutes ago, or until they were discovered by these podcasters because of their contrary and often conspiratorial thinking. Young men especially are attracted to this novel wisdom, and they are so prone because, as they will tell you, mainstream institutions have been untruthful over the years. But because some institutions that we used to rely on and respect have been taken over by partisanship and been wrong, doesn't mean that all normative thinking and scholarship is a lie or cannot be trusted, or that people nobody have ever heard of are the replacement for true wisdom. We dismiss and ignore this fallacious thinking at our collective peril. The task of the serious is to be able to discern truth from fiction and greatness from mediocrity. In these critical times, that task has never been more important than now. I'm Seth Leibson.
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0: Once again, it's time for Yesteryear, a look back at your favorite dramas, westerns, comedies, and musical variety shows from the golden age of radio. Here's your host for Yesteryear, Craig Roberts.
1: Time once again to settle into your favorite easy chair for another hour of vintage radio. Later on, it's The Whistler with The Final Decree. But first, on the lighter side, let's enjoy some homespun comedy with Vic and Sade. Vic and Sade was first heard on NBC in June of 1932. It was created and written by Paul Reimer. Reimer's comedy was an absurd brand, drawing deeply from his own personality and playing on wild extensions of reality and outrageous names. Vic and Sade were the Gooks, a family who lived on Virginia Avenue in the small town of Cooper, Illinois. Art Van Harvey, who had been a grain dealer and advertising man, took the role of Vic, and Bernadine Flynn, a veteran of long stage experience, played Sade. In those early days, the only other member of the cast was the Gooks' adopted son, Rush, played by Billy Idelson. Idelson, who would grow up to produce such TV shows as Bob Newhart, played Rush until he joined the Navy in 1942. The show withered during his absence, and it died on September 29th of 1944. We turn with us now to those thrilling days of yesteryear as we enjoy Vic and Sade, and three editions from the late 1930s. The Porch Collapses, Sade Volunteers Rush, and Two Tons of Coal. It's Vic and Sade, another classic show from the golden age of radio, here on Yesteryear.

0: And now get ready to smile again with radio's home folks, Vic and Sade. Now, sir, it's a few minutes past 9 o'clock in the evening as we enter the small house halfway up in the next block now. And here in the living room, we find Mr. and Mrs. Victor Gook abiding quietly at home. They've been playing rummy for the last hour or so, and the game has begun to take on a sluggish, lackluster quality. Listen.
1: I win.
2: Let's see your cards. Sure you win. Got three queens, three deuces, and the 4, 5, 6, and 7 of hearts.
1: I lose interest in rummies after about so long a time. The spades start resembling clubs.
2: You want to quit?
1: Would you just assume?
2: All right. Not much kick to the game when your opponent's half asleep.
1: I am a little tired. Too early to go to bed?
2: Courthouse clock struck 9 about 5 minutes ago.
1: Well, I bet I sleep so sound tonight you could send my undershirt to Detroit, Michigan, Parcel Post.
2: Paper states showers sometime before morning. I hope they hurry along and cool things off.
1: Oh. Deal out a few more rummies. Might as well be doing something.
2: Okay.
1: Kind of funny that Davis boy storming in here this evening, wasn't it?
2: I've learned that there's nothing extraordinary in the most ununderstandable behavior on the part of 14-year-old boys. Being the father of a 14-year-old boy, I'm tutored in all
1: ways. Here's your 14-year-old boy now. Raj?
3: Hi.
2: Here's a beautiful bouquet of tickets for you, Charlie.
1: Thanks. Hope I can tell the hearts from the clubs.
2: The hearts are red, the clubs black.
1: I mean the diamonds from the spades. After so many rummies, I get so I can't keep my mind on what
3: well,
1: I'm
3: Joe
1: doing.
3: Joe didn't disturb you when he came after rotten suitcase a while ago, did he?
2: Not too much. Of course, I had to climb upstairs after.
3: Well, it helped along the excitement. By George, I never enjoyed such high-class excitement in my life.
2: What excitement do you have reference to, Sunburn?
3: Center Street.
2: Has there been excitement on Center Street? I'm discarding the 6 of clubs.
1: I can use it in my business. I beat your father 3 times in a row.
3: And didn't Rooster explain?
1: Explain what?
3: About Center Street.
1: No, what about it?
3: Rooster never said a word.
1: He come to the door all out of breath and wanted that big old imitation leather suitcase you borrowed off of his brother. Gov went after it, and he grabbed it and was gone.
3: Well, I'll be darned.
1: Why? What happened on Center Street?
3: A house collapsed.
1: Ah.
3: You telling the truth you don't know about it?
1: We've been sitting here playing cards ever since around 7:30.
3: Never heard no noise? Never heard no people yelling?
1: Never heard a sound. Telephone hasn't even rung. Except for a rooster storming in, it's been quiet as my thumb.
3: Pizza Dutch.
2: A house collapsed, you say, Temper Bells?
3: Yeah.
2: I collapsed one time myself. I was on the outskirts of Cleveland, Ohio, where I just officiated at a wedding ceremony. After kissing the bride, I pocketed the $5 bill given me by the bridegroom and prepared...
3: You know that place in the 300 block on South Center with the second-story porch that runs clear around the whole house?
2: Has it got fragile hedgerows and morning glories and a solid gold belfry which catches the dazzle?
3: Give me a show, girl. That place collapsed this evening.
2: It is the 9 of spades, Sadie. I trust
1: you. You were talking about that big boarding house looking place, Willie.
3: Sure. It collapsed at 8 o'clock.
1: What you mean by collapsed?
3: Fell down.
1: Ah, a great big mud.
3: The whole thing didn't fall down. Just that second story veranda fell down. But to look at it, you'd think the entire house had been hit by a cyclone.
1: That's the truth.
3: If it's not the truth, you can send my undershirt to St. Paul, Minnesota, cash on delivery. If it's not the truth...
1: Was anybody hurt?
3: Not a soul. And it's the luckiest thing since the bullet that choked Billy Patterson. Why, that second story veranda weighs tons and tons. It crashed like thunder. Busted the first floor porch into smithereens. Broke every window in the house. There's chunks of lumber and splinters of wood scattered up and down Center Street for half a block.
2: You're not exaggerating, are you? You're not making a mountain out of some trivial accident.
3: No, sir. Hope to die if I've twisted the facts. Hey, why don't you people put on your hat and stroll over there? See for yourself. It's just like I say. Center Street is cluttered up with debris for half a block in both directions.
1: Well, what happened?
3: The doggone second-story veranda collapsed from old age. The pillars were weak.
1: I believe that. Ruthie and I noticed the place just last week when we were walking past. That upstairs porch that circles the house was sagging in half a dozen places.
3: Sure. It was bound to happen sooner or later. And it happened tonight. I'm surprised you individuals never heard the crash.
2: Where were you when it happened?
3: Standing out in front of the By Joe Picture Show. I was in the Society of Bluetooth Johnson. By George, we were in the 300 block on South Center in 2 seconds.
1: Looks like we did miss some excitement.
3: Missed half your life. Come on, slap on your hat. We'll go over there.
1: Oh, it's all over and done with now.
3: Probably still a crowd of people hanging around, though. No fooling. To look at that house, you'd think it got caught between 9 cyclones.
1: Uh-huh.
3: Come on, Gov, you and me will hike the center street.
2: I'd like to beg off, Arthur. It's too warm an evening to work myself up over a porch falling off a house.
3: Okay.
1: Certainly a good thing nobody got injured.
3: Yes, indeed.
1: I remember the place you're talking about very well. Just last week, Ruthie and I walked past. Seems to me she passed some remark. Look how that old upper-story porch sags or something.
3: Peculiar Rooster didn't give you the details when he come after Rotten Suitcase. Guess he was too excited.
2: What was his big hurry for his brother's suitcase when there was so much free entertainment going on?
3: Oh, gosh, I haven't told you about Rotten yet.
2: What'd Rotten do?
3: Rotten Davis, Gov, had the most magnificent evening of his entire career.
2: How so?
3: He made off to the crowd. It was his fault the house collapsed.
2: Huh?
3: You should have seen him. He was running back and forth in front of the ruins screaming. I lost my temper, he kept yelling. I lost my temper.
2: Yeah.
3: He was making a public spectacle out of himself, yeah. 5 minutes after the big crash, about 200 people were on the spot. They didn't know what happened. They just saw this house all busted to pieces and lumber laying around every place. And here was Rotten Davis, tearing his hair and rushing around crazy. I lost my temper, he kept screaming. I lost my temper.
1: The people got the notion Rotten had lost his temper and torn the whole house down?
3: Sure, they got that notion.
1: Oh, my.
3: It was a magnificent thing to witness. The crowd opened up an alley for Rotten to run back and forth in. And he ran back and forth in it till who laid the chunk. I lost my temper, he hollered. I lost my temper, and look what I've done. Remember now, the house looked like it had been hit by a cyclone. An innocent bystander gets to take 9 men, 8 days to do that much damage.
1: Oh, my.
3: Rotten David seen his opportunity and grabbed it. He had that enormous throng of people in the palm of his hand. If he'd looked tough at any of them, they'd have started for home 90 miles an hour. Oh, it's wonderful. Wonderful, I tell you.
1: If I had a boy that was such a smarty show-off, I bet I'd...
3: And Rooster worked hand in glove with him. Rooster deserves 50% of the credit for his brother's sensational hoax.
2: I was going to inquire, what did Rooster want with the suitcase?
3: Wanted it to take back to Rotten. It's all plastered up with foreign labels, you know. Foreign labels impress the general public. Soon as Rotten got hold of that suitcase, he started running between the divided crowd of people with it. I told you they separated and left him space to run back and forth in, didn't I?
2: Yeah.
3: Made kind of a lane for him. Well, he'd run from one end of the lane to the other. When he got to one end, he'd stop and set down his suitcase. Then he'd give the people a chance to read the foreign labels. Nome, Alaska, London, England, Paris, France, Rotterdam, Holland, Brussels, Belgium, Stockholm, Sweden, and so on. All the time, he kept hollering he'd lost his temper and torn down a house. Then he'd pick up his suitcase and run to the other end of the lane. Do the same thing over again. I lost control of my temper, he screamed. I lost control of my temper and tore down this house in 3 minutes with my bare hands.
1: His mother ought to take him by the coat collar.
3: Let me tell you another trick he used to heighten the effect. He was wearing goggles. When he sent Rooster after his suitcase, he also had him stop by home and pick up an aviator's helmet and goggles that used to belong to some friend of his that owned a motorcycle. Oh, it was magnificent, God.
2: Betty Grace.
3: During his suitcase all plastered up with foreign labels and wearing an aviator's helmet on his head with the goggles pulled down over his eyes and running back and forth like he'd gone crazy.
2: I lost my temper. I lost my temper.
3: Yeah.
1: For a boy that's almost a grown-up man.
3: And every once in a while, he'd holler to Rooster. Hey, he'd holler. How many bodies have they found so far? And Rooster, he was back in the shadows, would put on a deep voice and answer, 6 so far, 7 so far, 8 so far, you know.
1: Ain't he going on 19 years old, Rush?
3: Rotten, yeah.
1: Well, imagine a boy 19 years old behaving.
3: Mom, he had the most magnificent evening of his entire career.
1: I'd give him the most magnificent.
3: Oh, and another feature that was dandy. 3 young ladies he likes were in the crowd.
2: Hmm?
3: 3 very handsome young ladies he's ambitious to escort to the picture show and places were present.
2: I bet he's their hero now.
3: Oh, boy.
2: You seem to have had just about as satisfactory an evening as Rotten did.
3: I had a delightful evening.
2: Hmm.
3: A delightful evening.
0: Which concludes another brief interlude at the small house halfway up in the next block. And there we leave Vic and Sade until the next time. This is Ralph Edwards speaking. Now get ready to smile again with radio's home folks, Vic and Sade. Well, sir, it's quite late in the evening as our scene opens now, almost 11 o'clock. And here in the living room of the small house halfway up in the next block, we discover Mrs. Victor Gook all by herself. Callers departed a short while ago, and Sade is busy rearranging chairs and straightening up prior to going to bed. But now a newcomer enters. It's Mr. Rush Gook. He's in his pajamas, and his mother says to him,
1: thought you were in bed and asleep.
4: Uh-uh.
1: Not hungry?
4: No.
1: What'd you come down here for, then?
4: I'd like to have a little chat.
1: No, oh, we got no time for chat now. It's midnight.
4: I beg your pardon. It's 10 minutes to 11.
1: 10 minutes to 11 is late for people that have to get up in the morning. Tomorrow's ironing day for me, and you got your school.
4: Nevertheless, I'd like to have a little chat.
1: Furnace is all banked and the damper turned. In a minute, it'll be cold in here. Have to catch pneumonia sitting around with just pajamas on.
4: I see you wish to evade the issue.
1: What issue is that?
4: You know good and well what issue.
1: Now, listen, son. If it's that business next Saturday that's biting you...
4: It's biting me, all right. No joke about that.
1: Rush, it's the middle of the night. I'm not going to expose myself to sickness in a cold house.
4: It won't be cold in here for 2 hours yet. Gov's upstairs in bed asleep, and there's a good opportunity for you and me to thrash things out.
1: We got nothing to thrash out.
4: I think we have.
1: Well, tell me your troubles tomorrow. I'm sleepy, and
4: this
1: I want to
4: go... This won't take 6 seconds of your time, Mom.
1: Well, what is it you want, for goodness sake?
4: You know what I want.
1: I suppose you blame me for that business Miss Gissing arranged for next Saturday. Is that it?
4: You know that's it.
1: Well, I don't see how you make out it's my fault.
4: Don't you really, Mom?
1: No.
4: You really and truly don't think you handed me a rotten, dirty deal tonight, huh?
1: Oh, rotten, dirty deal. Person would think I'd had you arrested.
4: I'd just as soon you did have me arrested.
1: Kids can make mountains out of molehills. Now, you've been asked to take part in the lovely little doings. I'll bet you have the time of your life. Yes, sir, I'll bet you have the time of your life. And you won't have to stay more than an hour or so. Now, let's go to bed. Hey, look at the clock. Going on midnight. Here we are still up. I'm feeling cold already. Ooh.
4: Mom, I didn't accept that invitation to take part in Miss Gissing's play business. You accepted for me.
1: I had to.
4: Had to, huh?
1: Sure.
4: May I review the events that took place this evening?
1: No, we've got to go to bed.
4: Mr. and Ms. Gissing come to pay us a sociable call. Ms. Gissing says, Ms. Gook, our club has given a series of dainty tableaus at Ms. Johnson's house next Saturday afternoon. I wonder if I could use Rush in one of them. Without even thinking about it, you said certainly.
1: Well, naturally.
4: You never even glanced in my direction when you said certainly. You just said certainly. That settled it. Everything's okay. Sure, you can use Rush in your tableaus. You can use Rush for anything you want. He's my kid. He's got to do what I say. Rush, Miss Gissing would like to see you eat your shoes. Hurry up and swallow them down.
1: Oh, for goodness sake, of all the time.
4: You don't know Miss Gissing very well. You never see her more than once every 6 months or so. You don't even like her. I've heard you tell Miss Stembottom she talks behind people's backs and stuff. And yet you put her ahead of your own family.
1: Rush, I'm not going to sit down
4: and... And I personally can't see any reason for it. You don't like Miss Gissing. You got no call to break your back doing her favors.
1: I'll do as I please, Mr. Fella. You're not where you can dictate to your mother yet a while. Looks to me like you're getting too big for your boots.
4: That's just the point. I'm a lot bigger than you realize I am.
1: Come around with that kind of talk when you're 21 years old. I'm trotting off to bed now. Good night.
4: You feel pretty darn guilty about tonight, don't you?
1: No.
4: Oh, yes, you do. After Mr. and Ms. Gissing left, you couldn't even look me in the eye.
1: Oh, goodness gracious, what a crazy...
4: That's the truth, and you know it.
1: Are you coming to
4: bed? And all the time Ms. Gissing was describing this tableau business, you kept taking little guilty peeks at me.
1: I say, are you coming to bed?
4: Next Saturday, I'm going to stand up in front of a bunch of people and represent Sweet Flowers April. Me, Sweet Flowers April. Can you imagine that? I'm going to have rosebuds on my head. How'd Ms. Gissing say that? Rush's face will be wreathed in rosebuds and his hair will be sprinkled with stardust from the 10-cent store. What were some of the things she said I had to say? Kiss me, sunny skies, and love me, rainy breeze. For soon we'll have the honeysuckle, orioles, and bees. Can you hear me saying that? With rosebuds on my head and stardust in my hair? What was that other half-wit speech? Something about my baby face is like a flower. My eyes grow bluer every hour. Take a look at my baby face once, Mom.
1: Rush,
4: it's got fuzz on it.
1: Huh?
4: My baby face has got fuzz on it. In another year, I'll be shaving. Leroy Snow is exactly my age, and for the last 6 months, he's been shaving every third Sunday.
1: I wondered why Miss Gissing didn't ask little girls.
4: Well, she didn't. It's no flesh off your foot. I'm the one that takes the rap. I'm the one that's got to make a crazy fool out of myself.
1: Oh, it's not so terrible as all that, Shirley.
4: Sweet Flowers April, that's me. Look at my feet once.
1: What's the matter with them?
4: Do they look like the kind of feet that a guy'd have that was supposed to represent sweet flowers of April?
1: Oh, they look like good substantial feet to me.
4: Good substantial feet is right. I wear size 6 shoes, Mom. Lots of men age 50 wear size 6 shoes.
1: I don't think your shoe size is going to make
4: imagine it a either. Great big hawk of a fella like me being sweet flowers of April. Kiss me, sunny skies, and love me, rainy breeze, for soon we'll have the honeysuckle, orioles, and bees.
1: You talk biggity like a man, but you act like a baby, making such a monstrous
4: and fuss. Another thing, I got an engagement to play football next Saturday afternoon. Told you all about it at the supper table tonight. But that didn't slow you up none. Sure, Miss Gissing. Well, she'll be glad to take part in your little tableau.
1: So that's what's eating you, huh? You're mad because you'll miss out on a little football.
4: The football is a very small part of it, Mom.
1: You're only going to have to be there an hour or so. Plenty of time left for football.
4: An hour or so is 2 hours. I have to be at Miss Johnson's at 2:30. She lives on East Washington Street, so I'll have to leave home at 2. It'll be 4:30 before I get loose and 5 o'clock before I could possibly get to Tapman's vacant lot.
1: Oh, well.
4: That's just what I'm kicking about. Oh, well. And everything connected with me, it's oh, well. Trouble around here is everybody handles me like I'm 6 years old. They don't realize I'm 14. I don't give a darn about missing out on the football. I can play football anytime. And I don't care about being in this crazy, dumb play of Miss Gissing's either. I'd do it if she asked me to. I'd do it for the fun of it. After all, nobody's gonna see me with rosebuds on my head and stardust in my hair except a bunch of ladies.
1: Well, then what on earth is all this commotion about?
4: You know what it's about.
1: No, I don't.
4: Then why did you feel guilty tonight?
1: I never felt guilty tonight.
4: Oh, yes, you did.
1: Well, tell me why.
4: We're just beating around the bush, Mom. You understand what I'm talking about.
1: No.
4: Miss Gissing is no special friend of yours, but she was a caller in your house. So you treated her very nice and sweet and obliging. That's okay. That's fine. Nobody can yell about that. But when you started granting favors to her that involved other parties, you realized you were going a step too far. Oh, I could tell. You kept looking at me out of the corner of your eye all the time she was telling about how cute I'd look with rosebuds on my head and stardust in my hair.
1: I'm clean now.
4: Didn't you feel guilty?
1: I felt.
4: Why did you avoid me this evening after Mr. and Ms. Gissing had gone home?

0: I guess so.
1: Do you think it would be possible for you and Gov to work along them lines in the future?
0: Yeah. Can I go to bed now?
1: Has this little chat done any good?
0: Sure. After this, I'm going to see you're treated like the President of the United States.
1: I don't ask for that. I only ask for common consideration like you give to any human being 14 years old.
0: All right. Can I go to bed now?
1: Yes, perhaps you better. I see by the clock it's getting quite late.
0: Are you coming along?
1: Not for a few minutes yet. I have several matters to think over before I retire.
0: Well, don't forget to turn off the lights.
1: I'll make certain they are extinguished.
0: Well, good night.
1: Good night, Mother.
2: Which concludes another brief interlude at the small house halfway up in the next block. And there we leave Vic and Sade until the next time. This is Ralph Edwards speaking. And now get ready to smile again with radio's home folks, Vic and Sade.
3: Well, sir, the evening meal has been over only a little while as we join our friends in the small house halfway up in the next block now. And we find Mr. and Mrs. Victor Gook and young Mr. Rush Gook enjoying a season of postprandial ease in the living room. Their serenity is short-lived, however, for Sade has just produced consternation. Listen.
4: You don't need to tell me that you want me to be very old and very hardened.
5: Well, it's 190 degrees in the shade, Sade. I'd melt into a...
4: You were joking all the time, weren't you?
6: Not joking a bit.
5: You might tell me if you had me move forward.
6: Please. Person makes an innocent little remark and fellas jump out of their undershirts screaming like panthers.
4: And you were joking.
6: No.
4: You're serious when you suggest going over in Donahue's basement and carrying out 2 tons of coal?
6: It's got to be done, hasn't it?
1: Mom, tonight's the night the fat businessmen play handball down at the YMCA.
6: Well, you don't have to be there, though. I was cute. Before I mentioned the coal, I said, what you going to do this evening, Vic? Mr. Vic said, nothing. I said, you got anything up your sleeve, Rush? Mr. Rush said, no.
4: A very, very ingenious trap.
6: Well, what you say we don't bother going through a lot of talky-talk and stuff? What you say we slip into our overalls and take care of this little job?
4: Your mother calls moving 2 tons of coal a little job.
6: You don't have to move at all this evening.
4: You're too kind, Sadie. Your heart is bigger in the tub. But I can't let you get away with so much generosity. I'll not only move your 2 tons of coal this evening, but I'll also paint the house and shingle the roof.
6: Some fellas hate work like they hate a snake.
4: Most fellas hate the idea of lugging coal around on a stifling hot day.
6: It's not stifling hot now. The cool of the evening set in. Well, I bet if you glance at the thermometer, you'll know... Rush, don't strain yourself fidgeting around. You're not going anyplace.
1: Fat businessmen are playing handball down at the YM.
6: Fat businessmen down at the YM never entered your noodle till I mentioned coal.
1: Fat businessmen down at the YM.
6: Don't set you in your father's overalls.
4: Kiddo, let us leaven our good impulses with common sense. Before we plunge into some rash course of action, let us consider and reflect. Now, you know
6: Get
4: yourself
6: right.
4: that...
1: Overalls?
6: Yes.
1: Cellarway?
6: Yes.
1: That businessman down at the
4: Wait, Rush.
6: What do you mean, wait, Rush? I told him to do something. Scoot, Rush.
1: That businessman down at the YM are playing handball and...
6: Wait, Rush. After the mama's given the child a definite order.
4: Getting back to the subject of Donahue's and their 2 tons of hackwit coal, may I humbly venture the opinion that summertime is no
6: Let
4: time
6: Let me venture an opinion once. They moved away from Virginia Avenue, leaving that lovely pile of coal they couldn't take with them. They said they'd make us a gift of it. Coal is expensive, and here's a monstrous, big, beautiful heap of it we can have for nothing. Shall we let it go?
4: I'm sure you'll agree with me when I say we're hardly dying for coal in the middle of summer. We've got a long time to wait before the wintry blasts force us to huddle near the furnace and blow our breath on our blue things.
6: You'd wait till next December, huh?
4: I'd certainly wait till dark days are over. I'd certainly wait
6: Vic,
4: until...
6: don't you appreciate why we ought to get that coal in our cellar as quick as we can?
4: No.
6: 2 good, solid reasons.
4: Mutton Jeff, I suppose. Oh, heck, kiddo, not
6: Two good, solid reasons.
4: What are they?
6: One is Mr. Erickson may rent his house any minute. If a new family moved in next door and took possession, what could we do? I bet you hadn't thought of that, had you?
4: No, but I'd...
6: It's true, isn't it? Could we go over next door in some strange family's basement and

0: South Cary and away coal?
1: We could not.
0: Why, the chief of police would be here on his motorcycle so fast it'd make your head swim. And besides that...
2: My overalls are all wrinkled.
0: What?
2: My overalls are all wrinkled.
0: Oh, how horrible. Now you won't be able to do a lick of work. A person certainly can't accomplish anything with wrinkled overalls. Put them on.
2: Mm-hmm.
0: And let's not have any more nonsense. Give your father his.
2: You want mine?
0: Oh, yes, you do. You'd be black as the nine of diamonds in 6 seconds if you tried carrying basket loads of coal across the yard wearing...
2: Basket loads of coal?
0: Sure.
2: You propose transporting 2 tons of coal by means of rotten little measly baskets?
0: I don't know as they're so rotten or measly either. Their market baskets down cellar are substantial and hold a good deal.
2: Why don't we use teaspoons?
0: You slipping them on, Rush.
2: Here, I've got a cavity in my tooth. I'll use that to haul coal in. If disgusting little vulgar market baskets are good enough to haul...
0: Well, what would you use? A team of horses and a wagon? The coal has to be carried from Donahue's basement to our basement. Distance of about 15 feet.
2: Shirley, you listen to a reasonable...
0: Just get into them overalls. I'm not going to tell you again.
3: The handmen playing fat ball down at the YM are about
0: to... Oh, the handmen playing fat ball down at the YM.
3: I mean the fat men playing handball. Fat men playing handball down at the YM.
0: Them overalls. You too, Beck. Actually, now, don't you think it's a little ridiculous to waste all this time? You got no plans for this evening. All you do would be go sit out in the porch swing. A couple of hours of good wholesome exercise would do you good.
2: Getting dark. Can't work in the dark.
0: Drowning man grabbing for straws.
2: What?
0: Nothing. You won't have to work in the dark. Soon as it gets dark, you can quit.
2: You said there was 2 reasons why it was necessary to hurry up and break my back after a hot, miserable day, lugging coal around like a slob of a half-wit hippopotamus.
0: Yeah, 2 reasons. One of them is Mr. Erickson might get his house rented any minute. Might get a grid tomorrow. If that happened, we'd be out our lovely 2 tons of coal.
2: What's the other reason?
0: The other reason is I'm pretty sure Mr. Erickson is helping himself to that coal himself.
2: Yeah?
0: Yes. I'm pretty sure there's not a day goes by but what he don't stop by and get a few chunks and carry them off home in that big satchel of his.
2: Very far-fetched, don't you think?
0: It's Miss Donna who suspects him. She told me yesterday the pile had dwindled something fierce. And don't that sound like him? Why, he's coming every day and helping himself to a chunk of coal and sneaking it away in his satchel. It won't be very long.
2: Telephone is ringing.
0: See who it is, Rush.
3: Probably Bluetooth Johnson.
0: Well, if it is, don't get in any long, drawn-out conversations.
3: He probably wants me to go down to YM and watch the fat men play handball.
0: Hand men play fat ball.
3: When I said hand men play fat ball, I naturally was confused with fat men.
0: Play handball, yeah. Answer the phone before the party hangs up.
3: Hello, Miss Gambottom. Just fine, thanks.
0: 500?
3: Yes.
2: Sure.
3: Miss Gambottom, ma'am.
2: Tell him to play over.
3: Well, if you people plan to indulge in cards, why can't I proceed on down to YM and witness the...
0: And then play fastball. Get out of the way.
2: Tell him to come right on over.
0: Be putting on your overalls. Hello there, Third Lieutenant Stanley. No, finished supper ages ago. Just sitting here with our teeth in our mouth. Uh-huh. Why, say, that sounds fine. Sure, the big muckety muck says wonderful.
2: Tell him to come right over.
0: Why don't you do that? We'll be here. Oh, sure. All right, we'll be looking for you, lady. You bet. All right, Ruthie. Goodbye.
2: You coming right over?
0: Oh, coming right over. It's not 6:30 yet.
2: When are they coming?
0: When they usually come, around 7:45 or kind of halfway in around through there.
2: Call back and say we'd like to get an early start. Say Victor wants to get up early in the morning, and if it's all the same...
0: Now, listen. You boys are going to move that coal. Mr. Erickson might get his house rented any second, and we'd be out our lovely heap of coal. Go down cellar and get the market baskets, and then skip on over to Donahue's.
2: Mm-hmm.
0: Put on your overalls, Rush.
2: Mm-hmm.
0: Put on your overalls, Vic.
2: Mm-hmm.
0: And then run along.
2: Mm-hmm.
0: I'm a lady with lots of responsibility. I've got two little boys to look after and watch over. Two little tiny helpless boys.

0: Which concludes another brief interlude of a small house halfway up in the next block. And there we leave Vic and Sade until the next time. This is Ralph Edwards speaking.
1: From the late 1930s, there's Vic and Sade. In a moment, The Whistler with The Final Decree as yesteryear continues.
2: You're listening to listener-supported Swing Street Radio. Swing Street Radio, where the big bands swing. The sounds of the golden age of radio continue with yesteryear. Here's Craig Roberts.
1: The Whistler, with echoing footsteps and a haunting whistle, appeared on CBS in 1942. In the melodramatic early years, The Whistler was written and produced by J. Donald Wilson. The Whistler served up generous portions of ironic commentary with his stories. Tales were full of twists and surprises. Usually they contained a fine double twist at the end. Despite the memorable nature of its format, The Whistler had rather a spotty record on the air. For most of the run, it was heard regionally, billed over the Western CBS network through the mid-1940s as the Pacific Coast's leading mystery show. The Whistler was played through most of its run by Bill Forman. Wilbur Hatch, who conducted the haunting theme, was the director of the Desi Arnaz Orchestra on the I Love Lucy program. Return with us now to those thrilling days of yesteryear and The Whistler with The Final Decree from May of 1943. Another classic program from the radio vault of yesteryear.
3: And now, stay tuned for the program that has rated tops in popularity for a longer period of time than any other West Coast program in radio history, The Whistler.

0: am the Whistler, and I know many things, for I walk by night. I know many strange tales hidden in the hearts of men and women who have stepped into the shadows. Yes, I know the nameless terrors of which they dare not speak.
1: And now, the Whistler's strange story, Final Decree.
0: As the two hunters made their way along the base of the canyon, neither was aware of the figure standing well hidden in the trees on the ridge above them. When Gordon Weller reached the small creek, he turned, looked back at his friend Dr. Perryman puffing up the path behind him. Gordon grinned and picked his way across the creek and started up the mountain. As he circled a huge boulder and came into a clearing, at the sound, Dr. Perryman stopped suddenly. An expression of horror crossed his face as he saw Gordon Weller stretched out on the path before him.
2: Gordon! Gordon! Are you hurt?
3: No. No, I guess I'm all right, Doc.
2: Great Scott, you gave me quite a jolt. Here, let me give you a hand.
3: Thanks. Thanks.
2: I heard the shot. Saw you fall.
3: I just stumbled, that's all. Lucky thing I did.
2: What?
3: Look at that tree there. That branch. Still swaying. A bullet must have nicked it.
2: Good Lord.
3: Shot came from somewhere up along that ridge.
2: Crazy fool. I tell you, Gordon, some of these idiots who go hunting, I've a good mind to chase up there after whoever did this.
3: No, never mind, Doc.
2: Well, I just like to go up there and give him a piece of my mind, by George. Say, you don't suppose it could be anyone in our party, do you?
3: No, I don't think so. They're on the other side of the mountain.
2: That shot could have killed you, Gordon. If you hadn't stumbled, or you did.
3: Sure, sure. Come along, let's go back to the lodge.
2: But doggone,
3: don't get excited. It was just an accident.
0: But you know it wasn't an accident, don't you, Gordon? It was another attempt on your life. You're certain of that. And you didn't tell your friend, Dr. Perryman, that a split second before the shot was fired, you caught a glimpse of reflected light high on the ridge. The rays of the sun striking a rifle barrel, perhaps. And instantly, you dropped to the ground. Hours later, back at your lodge high in the mountains, all your guests are assembled in the huge living room before the massive stone fireplace. The Farleys, Bill Kenny and his new wife, Betty. The Wilsons, Dr. Perryman. And, of course, your wife, Joyce. You enjoy entertaining, don't you, Gordon? The smart parties in town. The weekends here at your fashionable mountain lodge. Yes, you like having your friends around. The feeling of security that goes with it.
4: I tell you, Joyce, this husband of yours is lucky to be alive.
5: Gordy leads a charmed life, didn't you know? Nothing could ever happen to him.
6: Well, that was a close one, all right.
3: Charmed life, Joyce? Perhaps it's just that I'm careful.
6: Say, who do you suppose that fool was up there on the ridge? Didn't know there was anyone else hunting in this neighborhood outside of our own little group.
4: Didn't see anyone.
7: Say, Joyce, you were over there on the ridge for a while. Did you see anyone?
5: No, I didn't, Betty. Not a soul.
4: I'm telling you, it's getting to be quite dangerous up around this neck of the woods. Isn't a season goes by without somebody getting killed? I certainly hope something can be done about it.
6: Any suggestions, Doc, like bulletproof suits of armor for all hunters?
5: Oh, wonderful.
4: Well, now, perhaps that wouldn't be such a bad idea.
5: Oh, no.
6: I'd like to
7: Billy, wasn't a friend of yours killed up here last year, Martin, Martin Benson?
6: Yeah. Yeah, that's right, honey. Well, are we all just going to stand here holding our drinks? Why don't we,
4: toast, huh?
6: To our host and hostess, the happiest married couple I know.
7: Aw, Billy.
8: Hey, outside of us, baby.
4: To the Wellers, then. Joyce and Gordy.
3: Thanks.
5: Now, I'd like to drink to you, darling. To you and your miraculous escape from death.
3: Thanks, Joyce.
5: You were lucky. Weren't you, Gordy?
3: Not lucky, darling. As I said before, just careful.
0: You watch Joyce as she smiles at you and then turns and walks away and mingles with the guests. A quarter of an hour later, you manage to slip away, hurry into your den, to the cabinet where you keep your gun collection. Opening it, you remove a dueling pistol. It takes only a few minutes for what you have to do. Then you step out on the terrace and stroll casually along the flagstone walk, puffing quietly on a cigarette. Then voices from the garden reach you.
7: know.
6: Sure, baby, sure. So you didn't know. But look, we don't mention the name Martin Benson around here.
7: Okay, I'm sorry.
6: It's just that Martin was Gordy's best friend. They were pretty close, and Martin's death sort of knocked Gordy for a loop, that's all.
7: Okay, but from what I heard...
6: And what have you heard?
7: Well, Billy, maybe this Martin Benson wasn't such a good friend after all.
6: What do you mean?
7: Well, wasn't there some talk about Martin playing around with Joyce? And Gordy never knew about it.
6: That's enough, baby.
7: Well, that's what I heard, Billy.
6: Okay, forget it, Anne. So Gordy never found out, and it's just as well. Let's drop it.
7: Okay.
0: They've known all along, haven't they, Gordon? About your wife, Joyce, and your best friend, Martin Benson. But not once did they suspect that you were aware of that romance. That you were responsible for Martin's death. It had all been so simple getting rid of him, hadn't it? A hunting accident. Martin killed with his own gun. And there had never been any question about that accident. Never a question in anyone's mind, except Joyce. Somehow she knew, didn't she, Gordon, that you had killed Martin, the man she really loved, and she was going to make you pay for it with your own life. You knew long ago that you couldn't run away. She'd follow you to the ends of the earth. And you decided there was only one thing to do. Stay with Joyce and get rid of her before your luck ran out. That evening in your den, as your guests look over your gun collection.
7: Goodness, I've never seen so many guns in all my life.
9: Oh, this isn't all, Betty. Gordy's got another room full in town. He's just mad about guns.
10: Here's a new one I picked up a couple of weeks ago, Bill. How do you like it?
11: Hey, that's a beaut. Real old dueling pistol, huh?
10: Oh, boy.
7: Let me see it, Billy.
11: Hey, don't grab like that, baby.
7: Oh, it sure is heavy. It isn't loaded, is it?
9: Oh, don't worry, Betty. Gordon's very careful about things like that.
7: Oh, golly, I don't see how anybody could fire this.
10: You couldn't very well. Not the way you're holding it.
7: Well, why, Gordy?
10: Here, I'll show you. You wrap your hand around it like this.
7: Uh-huh.
10: That's it. And this finger goes around the trigger.
7: Mm-hmm.
10: That's it.
7: Well, look at that. I hardly touched it.
11: Well, that's what they call a hair trigger, baby. Clicks off just like that. Hey, what's the matter, Gordy?
10: Oh, nothing. Nothing at all.
7: Well, it's a good thing it wasn't loaded. Gee, it was pointed right at Joyce.
11: Yeah,
7: well,
9: as it was. Wasn't it, Gordon?
10: Joyce.
9: Darling, you're neglecting our guests. What are you doing out here on the terrace?
10: Oh, I just wanted a breath of air. Mm.
9: We've all decided to run down to the village for a while. Want to come along?
10: No, thanks. I think I'll stay here if you don't mind.
9: All right. We won't be long, darling. Don't get lost. By the way, Gordon.
10: Yes?
9: I thought you were the careful type.
10: What do you mean?
9: Do you generally keep loaded pistols in your collection?
10: Of course not.
9: That dueling pistol you were showing Betty a little while ago, it was loaded.
10: What?
9: That is, it was when I first looked at it before dinner. I took the bullets out of it then. Good thing I did. I might have been killed.
10: I guess this is your lucky day, too.
9: Yes. We've both been lucky today, haven't we, darling? I wonder whose luck will run out first.
1: Whistler will return in just a moment.
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0: The pattern is clear, isn't it, Gordon? For the struggle between you and your wife, Joyce. When Martin Benson died, it didn't end anything. Rather, it was the beginning of the quiet tension, the terror. You knew long ago that there would be no running away. A divorce from Joyce wouldn't settle anything. She'd follow you anywhere. She wants to kill you, doesn't she, Gordon? Somewhere, somehow, someday, she'll kill you. If you don't kill her first. It's been touch and go for so long now, hasn't it? Between two would-be killers who appear to everyone else as a comfortably, happily married couple. But now another way occurs to you, Gordon. A frame up against Joyce. Something to get her out of the way. If only you can make it look as if she tried to kill you. Give her the opportunity and then take advantage of it. You start to set this up in a conversation with your good friend, Dr. Perryman.
4: Oh, come now, my boy. The idea that someone is actually trying to kill you is ridiculous. Fantastic.
3: I don't think so, Doc. And you wouldn't either in my position.
4: But,
3: well, you were along right behind me when that shot came whistling out of nowhere on the ridge yesterday.
4: Of course. A careless hunter. An accident. You said so yourself.
3: Yes, but I've been thinking about it, Doc. Thinking about some other accidents, too.
4: What?
3: You remember several months back on the lake, my motorboat, the explosion? I was lucky to get out of it alive.
4: Well, yes.
3: Then a month ago, coming down the ridge road, my car suddenly going out of control. Hitting that telephone pole was the only thing that saved me from going over.
4: The road is dangerous. Hairpin curves and the way you drive.
3: Yeah, fortunately, I wasn't speeding.
4: See here, Gordon. Do you mean to tell me that...
3: Yes. Then yesterday in the canyon.
4: But who, Gordon? Why?
3: I don't know.
4: Who would want to kill you? You're not disliked. Your friends, your wife, all loyal, devoted.
3: I wonder, Doc. I wish I could believe that all the way.
4: You can, Gordon. You should.
3: Well, I'll try, of course. I'm telling you all this because of the kind of a friend you've been. I wish you'd remember this conversation, Doc. Frankly, I'm worried.
4: Certainly I'll remember. I'll keep my eyes open, naturally.
3: But you don't believe such things are possible.
4: No, I didn't say that. Look, let's stop this talk, Gordon. You've got me worried now.
0: And that's all you want for the moment, isn't it, Gordon? To have Dr. Perryman concerned. Later, his suspicions will be easily aroused. Suspicions against Joyce because of what you're going to do. You wait now, casting around in your mind for some plan of action, the frame. It suggests itself a few days later at the lodge, just a small thing, involving an open gas jet on a gas heater.
13: Gordon. Gordon, are you all right? Betty, shut that thing off.
3: Mm-hmm. What?
7: Oh, he was only asleep.
3: What is this? What's wrong? Say, isn't that gas I smell?
13: You bet it is. And you better have something done about this jet. It's much too loose. Something must have fallen against it.
4: What's happening? What's the excitement, Bill?
3: Oh, it isn't anything.
7: Oh, yes, it is, Doctor. Gordon was asleep here in the chair, and that gas jet was open.
4: Now, how do you suppose...
13: Well, it's very loose. Could have been an accident.
4: Oh, it's dangerous.
7: Kill someone.
3: Now, let's stop worrying about it. Just an accident. Don't you think so, Doc?
4: Yes. Oh, yes, of course.
7: What's the matter, darling? You're all right.
3: Sure. We better have this heater fixed. That's all. The jet's loose.
7: Really?
4: I can't understand it.
7: Well, we must have it attended to right away.
4: Yes. You better, Joyce.
0: The look in Joyce's eyes is what you want, isn't it, Gordon? She isn't thinking of having the gas jet fixed. Not at all. She's thinking of what a convenient way this could be. After all, the guests have seen it.
3: Yes,
0: very convenient. And you smile to yourself, deciding that you'll help her along with her plan. The following evening, you put it all in motion. It begins as your guests prepare to leave for a party at a neighboring lodge.
3: Look, I'm sorry to back out at the last minute this way, but I've got a headache. A bad one.
7: Oh,
3: hey, I better stay here. Just take it easy. Get some rest.
7: Oh, well, what about you, Joyce? Coming?
9: Oh, of course, Betty. That is, unless Gordy'd rather I stay here.
3: No, there's no need for that, Joyce. I'll be all right. You run along.
9: You rest, then. Maybe a little nap, hmm? Be good.
3: Yes. Yes, I'll stretch out in the den.
13: Well, come on, kids, let's go. You want to come along in our car, Joyce?
9: No, I'll take mine. I have some things to get in the village first. You run along. I'll join you at the Jellison's later.
13: Okay. Let's away!
0: You watch them as they leave. Your guests and Joyce. A moment later, Bill's sedan roars past the lodge, starts down the grade. Joyce's neat little convertible right behind her. She's up to something, isn't she, Gordon? The way she suggested that you rest so all of them could hear. You wait quietly in the den, wait for Joyce to come back. As you know, she will. Then...
3: In here, Joyce.
9: You don't seem surprised, darling.
3: That you came back? No, I knew you'd be back.
9: I thought perhaps you'd changed your mind about going over to the Jellisons. I only wanted to see if...
10: I still have my headache.
9: Would a drink help?
10: Why, how thoughtful of you, dear. Yes, it might help very nicely.
9: Well, I'll fix a couple.
10: Let me...
9: No, no trouble, darling.
10: Thanks.
9: You know, Gordy, sometimes you're hard to figure out.
10: Oh? And you're not at all.
9: That sounds okay.
10: Merely appraising. Joyce.
9: Yes?
10: What sort of sleeping pills did you pick up in the village?
9: Sleeping pills? Whatever are you talking about? Here, your drink.
10: Joyce, you're getting careless. Clumsy.
9: Am I?
10: You wouldn't want to exchange drinks now, would you?
9: Certainly. Here. Satisfied?
10: Yeah. You anticipated that one, of course.
9: Did I?
10: Let's stop the game, Joyce. I know what you're up to.
9: What am I up to?
10: You want to put me to sleep. Except so I'm just sitting here, resting, as you put it. Then somehow the gas jet finds its way on again, and I'm the unsuspecting accident victim. No one will know that you ever came back here from the village. You went directly over to the Jellisons' party.
9: You have it all figured out, don't you?
10: Yes, and it won't work.
9: I guess not. I wouldn't expect such a careless, clumsy kind of word. Well, cheers. Really afraid, aren't you, Gordon?
10: Of the drink, yes. But not of you. I'm not afraid of you anymore, Joyce. Not in the least.
9: That sounds ominous.
10: I might as well tell you how ominous. I intend to take an overdose of sleeping pills and turn on the gas.
9: Suicide? How nice of you, Gordon.
10: Not suicide. Attempted murder.
9: What are you talking about?
10: You do have a box of sleeping tablets in your purse, don't you, Joyce?
9: I...
10: Of course. I'll only borrow a few. Put the box back in your purse after I've seen you on your way.
9: You're out of your mind.
10: Not quite. Well, this has to look good, Joyce. Your attempt on my life.
9: You're a fool, Gordon. I'm afraid we'll both have to check our plan for a while.
10: Not me, Joyce. But you will. You see, in a few minutes, you're going to have an accident. Your car is going off the road with you at the wheel.
9: I see. And I'll be found that way with a box of sleeping tablets in my purse.
10: The ones they'll believe you slipped into my drink. Oh, I fully intend to take them, you know. Then just at the right moment, I'll call the hospital. They'll find me here, unconscious, the gas on. But they'll find me just in time.
9: After my car accident, you mean?
10: That's right, Joyce.
9: You have been thinking overtime, haven't you?
10: You know, Joyce, you're forcing me to do this.
9: Am I?
10: If you'd only tried to understand...
9: Understand murder?
10: There was no other way.
9: You could have given me a divorce and I asked for it.
10: I didn't want a divorce.
9: You knew I loved Martin.
10: You knew, I thought you knew you did.
9: You knew I did. You knew I loved him. With everything I had. That's why you killed him and made it look like a hunting accident. But you didn't get away with it, Gordon. You cheated the law, but you're going to pay just the same. I'll make sure of that.
10: I'm sorry, Joyce. I hate the idea of punching that beautiful jaw, but you leave me no choice.
0: You carry the unconscious Joyce down to her car, place her on the front seat next to you. Then you start down the ridge road. And as you reach a sharp curve, you leap clear.
10: Goodbye, Joyce. Goodbye for good.
0: Back at the lodge, you pour yourself another drink, dissolve the sleeping tablets in it. Then you drink. You step over to the gas jet on the heater and turn it on. Sitting in the big easy chair, the telephone at your elbow, you wait. The minutes tick by. You find yourself becoming drowsy. Then you're sinking into a warm, black fog.
14: To our host and hostess, the happiest married couple I know.
0: You shake your head. Try to clear the haze from your mind.
15: I wonder whose luck will run out first. Darling.
0: You're breathing heavily now. The walls are closing in on you.
7: Gordon was asleep in the chair. The gas was on.
0: The room seems to be swaying beneath you. The black fog sweeps in again. And you fight to keep your eyes open. Now, Gordon, now is the time. You can't wait another moment. You reach for the telephone. It's going to be close, isn't it, Gordon? Everything's going just the way you planned it.
10: Two,
16: Goodbye. Heaven.

0: The small crowd around the wrecked car included the party guests. Only Dr. Perryman wasn't there as Joyce's lifeless body was lifted from the crumbled mass of glass and metal. The guests were shocked, spoke in low, nervous tones to one another, horrified by what had happened in the space of a few hours. Presently, a police car returned to the scene. Dr. Perryman and the sheriff stepped out and hurried down the path to join the others.
1: Doc, I thought you went up to get Gordon.
2: Where is... up at the lodge, Bill.
1: Well?
3: Gordon's dead.
1: What did you say, Sheriff?
3: Accident, I guess. The gas was turned on in his den, where we found him. Rolled out on the floor, his hand still clutching the telephone.
4: He must have tried to phone for help, Bill. But he didn't have a chance.
1: What do you mean?
4: The telephone lines were down. When Joyce's car crashed down the bank, it knocked over a telephone pole and all the phone lines along with it.

0: Let that whistle be your signal for the Signal Oil program, The Whistler. Featured in tonight's story were John Hoyt and Betty Lou Gerson. The Whistler was produced and directed by George W. Allen, with story by Joel Malone and Adrian John Doe. Music by Wilbur Hatch, and was transmitted to our troops overseas by the Armed Forces Radio Service.
1: From May of 1943, there's The Whistler with the final decree. Well, that's all we have time for today, but join us again next week and invite a friend to listen to more great moments from the golden age of radio. I'm Craig Roberts with those thrilling days of yesteryear. Till next time, so long.

0: Somali nationals, many of whom are in the country illegally. We were told, number one, it was racist, and number two, they're just targeting blue states like Minnesota and then later California. Well, Ohio's a red state. It's been a red state for several election cycles. So now what's the excuse? Crickets. Crickets on the other side. And as Luke Rosiak continues in his report, that's just picking one random door in this one building full of these Medicaid-funded LLCs. The names or the owners and managers of all the other Medicaid businesses using the same address. And then he shows a list of 30 businesses. I mean, there's got to be like a how-to workbook out there that Somali refugees get and Democrat lawmakers who are encouraging them to come in and stay in this country illegally get. And they all work from the same workbook and they all figure out, you know, how to get rich in America through fraudulent Medicaid programs. And there's no one minding the store. There's no one watching to make sure that the money is going where it's supposed to go. And since we're talking about Ohio, and God bless you, Governor DeWine, I know you're a good rock-ribbed Republican, I guess, but Governor DeWine's spokesperson, when this story first broke, said, yeah, we know this is going on, it's just the cost of doing business. Luke Rosiak joining us a little later. First, though, so many people living with everyday pain think they're just stuck with it. It is what it is, but it doesn't have to be that way. 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That's 800, the number 4, relief. Right, Patrice Onwuka coming up with the latest economic news and a look-see into that big news-making IWF gala. Keep it here. It's O'Connor and Company.
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0: He also said that Iran will see, quote, a lot of pain if the nuclear deal isn't signed after the clash here we had yesterday in the Strait. Not only did we knock down the butterfly-like drones and block the missiles, but we also shut down their boats and we went after a couple of ports. Also, Iran fired on a Chinese tanker. Watch China in this whole mess. China needs this oil and needs the goods out of the Strait more than any other country on the planet. Iran is one of the few countries that still deals with Iran like they're a normal member of the community, which, by the way, should tell you something about China. And China and Xi Jinping, they're planning on a summit with President Trump in Beijing in less than 10 days. Not a good look for China if these hostilities continue, considering the influence that they do have over Iran. Watch China in all of this as we get closer and closer to that summit. Also, the president is saying all the right things for those of us who supported this effort under the hope that it would, number one, end the nuclear program once and for all and forever. You remember under the Obama administration, they were allowed to continue enriching uranium. How exactly do you allow Iran to continue enriching uranium under some sort of fig leaf of ongoing inspections, which they wouldn't allow and violated from the get-go? No, they have to concede that they will no longer try to enrich uranium, and they have to hand over everything that they've got to us or to a third party. That's the only way this happens, and the president keeps repeating that that will be his red line. He'll accept nothing less than that. So watch that space. And we'll ask Jack Carr, former Navy SEAL, about the Navy operation coming up later in the show. Hey, have you ever been in a bad relationship? 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
3: This is Seth Leibson for townhall.com. Talking politics with your average young male these days, chances are you will hear all kinds of odd theories coming from the Pied Pipers of Podcastistan. You will hear them mentioning experts nobody heard of until about 10 minutes ago, or until they were discovered by these podcasters because of their contrary and often conspiratorial thinking. Young men especially are attracted to this novel wisdom, and they are so prone because, as they will tell you, mainstream institutions have been untruthful over the years. But because some institutions that we used to rely on and respect have been taken over by partisanship and been wrong, doesn't mean that all normative thinking and scholarship is a lie or cannot be trusted, or that people nobody have ever heard of are the replacement for true wisdom. We dismiss and ignore this fallacious thinking at our collective peril. The task of the serious is to be able to discern truth from fiction and greatness from mediocrity. In these critical times, that task has never been more important than now. I'm Seth Leibson.
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2: With SRN News, I'm Rich Thomason in Washington. This week's victories in GOP primaries in several states are bolstering House Speaker Mike Johnson's belief that this fall's election outlook does remain positive for Republicans. When it comes to his blueprint for ending the Iran war, President Trump says it's simple. Iran can never have a nuclear weapon. The president says talks with Iran continue. The United Arab Emirates says its military has responded to drone and missile attacks from Iran. Hours earlier, the U.S. military says it fended off Iranian attacks on three Navy ships in the Strait of Hormuz. President Trump says the Iranian attackers completely destroyed. Spanish crews ready to receive more than 140 passengers and crew members from the hantavirus-stricken cruise ship. It's currently headed to the Canary Islands. Stock futures higher on Wall Street, and this is SRN News.
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4: Good morning, O'Connor and Company. This Friday in the nation's capital and all across the country. Thanks for tuning in. Larry O'Connor here. All right, yesterday the president toured some of the work that's been done at his direction to prepare for the America 250 celebration on the National Mall. One of the promises the president made was to make the Capitol beautiful again, and he's done quite a great job of it. Gotten rid of graffiti, fixed broken fountains, cleaned off edifices, and the man's a builder. And he hates driving through Washington. He used to talk about this all the time on the campaign trail. He'd drive in the beast through Washington, D.C., look around and say, why is this place a dump? Well, because we've got one-party rule, and it's just Democrats, and they spend their money on, well, keeping their political cronies happy instead of actually doing the job of fixing potholes and keeping the nation's capital pretty. Well, the president said, not on my watch, especially with America's 250 going on. And as usual, there's been pushback, there's been complaints, there's been controversy where it shouldn't exist. A perfect example of that is the reflecting pool in front of the Washington Monument and the Lincoln Memorial. Everybody knows the reflecting pool. Think of the scene in Forrest Gump, right? When Jenny goes out of the crowd of all the hippies protesting the Vietnam War and goes and sees Forrest there with his Congressional Medal of Honor. Great scene. Reflecting pool, right? And the whole idea of the reflecting pool is that it's full of water. It's very shallow. It's full of geese that are pooping. We'll get to the goose poop in a minute. But it's beautiful when the water is still. It's a blue sky. You see the reflection of the sky and the clouds and the monuments and the trees. It's gorgeous. The problem is it was designed back in the 19th century, and it really hasn't been fixed properly. And 19th century technology for a reflecting pool like that ain't so good 150 years later. It leaks. It leaks incessantly. And did I mention the goose poop? Oh, yeah. Canadian geese, which, by the way, are a menace and should be killed, just exterminated. We don't need them. They do nothing for the circle of life. And they're Canadian, so they're in the country illegally anyway. Could we protect ourselves, please, from this invasion? They're horrible. And they pooped all over this reflecting pool. So the bottom of the reflecting pool was just full of this gunk. Well, the president said, let's clean it out and let's reseal it and let's protect it with 21st century technology so it doesn't leak anymore. And that's what he's done. and he's used a commercial grade. I should say it's not him. It's the National Park Service through the Department of Interior. But, of course, Trump gets blamed for everything. But he also takes credit for everything, so why not? They've sealed it with this beautiful industrial-grade sealant that you would use in, like, a hotel swimming pool, right? Or at some health club that has a swimming pool that takes a lot of abuse. Or in a public facility like a water fountain that owned by the private sector or what have you. It's pretty normal stuff. And it's got a blue tint to it. Well, apparently that's the big controversy. Oh, you can't have that. It's a reflecting pool. If you make it blue underneath, it's going to mess everything up, which I don't understand because the sky is blue. Anyway, it's just Trump derangement syndrome. Anyone who doesn't like it. In a minute, we're going to show you, talk to you about this amazing video. You've got to seek it out on social media. Go to Facebook or X or whatever for the White House, and you'll see this video of the beast driving through the reflecting pool. He went and drove through the now drained reflecting pool to inspect it personally. It's amazing. When he was done, though, he talked to reporters, as he often does. And he was asked, why are you doing all of this? Why are you focusing on the beautification projects here in the nation's capital? And the best part of this question is, why are you doing this when gas prices are so high? Like one has anything to do with the other. The president gave a perfect response, as always.
5: There they are. I saw you over there. There's no way I'm leaving you out there, fellas. So who didn't vote for Trump? Anybody? Thank you.
6: We're from Oklahoma.
5: I would say that's right.
6: We're from Oklahoma.
5: We love you. We just said, you agree, Iran cannot have...
6: Yes,
5: I love that guy. Did you know the...
4: That's him interacting with all the construction workers who are doing the job. Hard hat guys, T-shirts, muscles bulging. He's like, how many of you didn't vote for Trump? All of them voted for Trump. All right. But then he was asked about the beautification projects. Here we go.
7: Mr. President, you are here against the backdrop of the war in Iran. Why focus on all these projects right now?
5: You know why? Because I want to keep our country beautiful and safe. Beautiful also. This place was a disgusting place. It was Washington Monument, the Lincoln Memorial, and we had a terrible disgust. I don't know, you probably don't see dirt, but I do. And you walk down this pond. If you were to walk down, they'll tell you better than anybody. They had to take 11 or 12 truckloads of garbage out of that lake, out of that water, and it sat there for years like that. And that's not what our country is about. Our country is about beauty, cleanliness, safety, great people, not a filthy capital.
7: What is the status?
5: It's such a stupid question you ask. We're fixing up the reflecting pond to the Lincoln Memorial, the Washington Monument, and you say, why are you fixing it up? Because you can understand dirt maybe better than I can, but I don't allow it. This is one of the worst reporters. She's with ABC Fake News, and she's a horror show. She's saying, why would you bother fixing this up? Why would I bother taking 11 or 12 truckloads of filth out of the water in front of the Lincoln Monument? That's what made our country great. Beauty made our country. People made our country great. A question like that is a disgrace to our country. And yet-
4: I love it. It is interesting, though. He says, maybe you don't see dirt, but I see it all the time. You know, famously, we're told that he's a germaphobe, that he's maybe a little OCD about things, and he doesn't like clutter. He doesn't like... Remember when he fired Steve Bannon in the first Trump administration? I remember. Oh, boy, do I remember that day. August 2017. Good day. Anyway, he was fired. And what did he call him? Sloppy Steve. Honestly, I think that's the worst insult that Trump can give anybody. Sloppy. So it's interesting when he's interacting with this reporter, the worst reporter, asking the stupidest question until the next one does something even stupider, saying, maybe you don't see dirt, but I see it. And it's unacceptable. The disgusting day. You talked about the truckloads of stuff that came out of that reflecting pool. By the way, one other aspect of this, it's not like Trump is the only one who saw dirt, to be fair, you know, and balanced. The Biden administration recognized that this job had to get done. They recognized it was disgusting. They recognized that the pool was broken and it needed to be sealed and protected. The Biden administration planned and gave the go-ahead for a project just like the president just accomplished. It was estimated to be $300 million. comprehensive overhaul involving the removal and replacement and repair of the granite lining, the body of the pool, and it was going to take 3.5 years. Trump administration just finished the job. It took about 2 weeks. It cost $1.5 million. Choose your fighter, everybody. Who do you want making these decisions and getting things done? We have two paths in this country. I think it's pretty obvious which path we should stay on. The president was then asked a couple of questions about Iran. It's all the reporters wanted to talk about. He made himself accessible, though. Let's hear a little bit more from the president and the reporters.
5: The talks are going very well, but they have to understand if it doesn't get signed, they're going to have a lot of pain. They're going to have a lot of pain. They want to sign it, I will tell you. They want to sign it a lot more than I do. I think that's what you want to hear, fellas, right? But you want to hear a different tone. That's the only thing they understand. They don't understand it. We had 3 world-class destroyers go through the strait today. Any other country, under the circumstances, wouldn't have done shot missiles at it and drones at it and these stupid boats that came at it. They got blown away in about 2 minutes. Their tanker got blown. You know what we did with the tanker? We didn't want to create an environment, so we shot out the rudder, and the tanker's going around, spinning around in circles. They should not have done that today. We thought they might. We didn't know, but we were prepared. They shot missiles. Every missile was knocked down. Every drone was knocked down, and the people that shot it are no longer with us.
4: All right, so here's the president describing what happened over there and explaining that they tried to shoot at us. We swatted it down. We shot at the rudder of one of their tankers because we didn't want an oil spill, because then we'd be blamed for an environmental disaster, even though nobody ever blames third world countries and authoritarian dictatorships for their environmental disasters. Fine, fine, fine. That's right. We're at a higher standard. I guess I'm okay being held to a higher standard, considering America is the highest standard on this planet. Fine. But he's describing all of this and how we've destroyed their efforts to shoot at us. We shot back at them. So obviously the next question is, so if we're shooting at each other, how are we still in a ceasefire? Which I think is a fair question to ask. And the president was asked that, and then he answered.
7: Right. Is the ceasefire with Iran still on?
5: Yeah, it is. They trifled with us today. We blew them away. They trifled. I call that a trifle. I'll let you know when there's no ceasefire. You won't have to know. If there's no ceasefire, you're not going to have to know. You're just going to have to look at one big glow coming out of Iran. And they better sign their agreement fast.
4: There you go. They were just trifling with us. So there is a red line here. Now, the president is not going to tell you what the red line is that Iran daren't tread or even come close to treading, but there is a red line, and apparently trifling with us with a couple of missiles and with drones is not that red line. And when and if they do cross that red line, then all hell's going to break loose. And that's sort of the hammer that's hanging over the Iranians' heads right now. As we discussed yesterday with K2 McFarland, former Deputy National Security Advisor, it appears as though whatever deal ends up emerging from this, if in fact, listen, there's only two ways this can go. We end up with a deal, or we just annihilate what's left of Iran, or at least whatever structures are still there. We've allowed their infrastructure to stay. We've allowed, you know, the basics to continue to stay. Usually in a war-type footing, you just go after all of that stuff and debilitate your enemy. But we've been real kind and real targeted. The next step won't be so kind and targeted. So either they come away with the deal, or Iran will no longer exist the way Iran currently exists. We shall see. We certainly shall see. By the way, real fast, as I said, you got to check out the videos that are out there of this iconic moment of the beast traveling the mall. I'd love to describe it for you if I can. I know it's a visual, but the beast is driving through, and you can see this video from the perspective of one of the SUVs, one of the chase vehicles. And some people got called in to participate in this. I saw Mark Wade Mullen and Tom Homan. It's like, hey, you guys want to go for a joyride? Just imagine driving in the reflecting pool from the Washington Monument toward the Lincoln Memorial in a motorcade with the Beast and all of these other security vehicles. What a sight to see. I really implore you to check out these videos, find them, because, you know, this is a president who understands media. He understands iconic visual moments. He understands Americans' pride in our capital, in our presidency, in our patriotic love for this nation. And there are moments like this that, well, they happen once in a lifetime, and they just happened yesterday. So check those videos out. Go retweet them, share them on your social media. Pretty cool stuff. It's O'Connor and Company. I'm Larry O'Connor.
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1: It's a big day in Washington, D.C. and around the country, and honestly, for the planet Earth. This is a big day on the planet Earth, my friends. I know, that's a big statement, right? Today, the 8th day of May, 2026, the year of our Lord. Remember it, because today is the day that the United States government finally comes clean. Today, website will be made public with the first batch of UFO files. Or, as some might call them, the X-Files. Or as some might say, the truth is out there. And today, that truth will finally be revealed. You may sense a skeptical tone in my voice. You'd be right. We focus on these stories quite a bit. It's a big deal. And I know that J.D. Vance has said that when he meets voters, one of the first questions they ask is, when are we going to get the UFO files? When are you releasing the UFO files? We want to know the UFO files. Can I just say, first of all, if the government is holding on to a truth that there is a more intelligent species out there that we have made contact with and in some way are cooperating with or are concerned that they might hostily take over our planet, I don't think they're going to tell us. I really don't. And frankly, I don't think I want to know. I'm not skeptical. I'm just not obsessed with this issue. It doesn't make a difference to me if there is life on another planet. Does that make me weird? But that said, we talk about it a lot. First of all, because I know you care about this story. But most importantly, our executive producer, the brains behind this entire operation, Heather Hunter, she has a unseemly fascination with this topic. In fact, I think it's because she has a bizarre and disturbing attraction to William Shatner, Captain Kirk, from the USS Enterprise. In fact, okay, let's bring Heather Hunter's microphone up if we could, gentlemen. And oh, yes, I just need to know, Heather, is that why you are into the UFOs? Is it because of Bill Shatner? And by the way, speaking of that, do you love Bill Shatner at every era of his career? Or is it just the Bill Shatner from the 60s that you're obsessed with?
2: Every era.
1: Every era. Like right now, 90-year-old Bill Shatner, you're down for, you know... Is that your hall pass?
2: Even when he's caught in traffic and by TMZ eating cereal from his car, I just love everything. So, yes.
1: Is that why you are constantly lobbying for UFO stories? Are you hyped about today? Are you going to be refreshing this website all day long, waiting for the truth?
2: I knew when you saw the UFO headlines that I would put it in the rundown, so you knew that.
1: It's true. I did. Well, it is kind of a big deal. This is something the president promised, right? And there is a lot of data in our intelligence community files about this stuff. All right, Heather, I'm excited that you're excited about it, and that's all that matters to me.
2: Oh, if there's hearings, everything. I'm going to be all over it, Larry.
1: All right. Well, Congressman Tim Burchett in Tennessee, who is one of our favorites. We love Tim Burchett. He's been pushing for this. He wants the truth out there, maybe because he's sick of voters also saying we want the truth about the UFOs. What do you think the truth about the UFOs is that they're hiding from us? Don't we have a UFO correspondent on this program? 855-784-4255. What should we be looking for here? The FBI has confirmed that these files will be released today, or at least the first batch of these files will be released today. That's when the website will go live. We haven't been given a time. And they call it, yes, exactly, the truth is out there, my friends. It's going to have some stuff in there from pilots and maybe one video, said Congressman Tim Burchett. This is after a West Wing meeting yesterday where the congressman met in the West Wing with administration officials. They call this pilot materials. New York Post speculates that it could refer to encounters that American military aviators had with UFOs while on active duty. This is according to sources close to the information and the truth. The first release is not going to include the 46 UFO videos that Congress has demanded the Department of War release to the public. There's been a data being held by the U.S. government since the post-World War II era, right? Do you remember that TV show? What was it? The Project... Oh, shoot. Blue... Was it Blue Files or the Blue... Oh, I can't remember now. I should have reminded myself before we did the segment, but it had to do with the federal government's investigation of Area 54 and the aliens. And of course, you had the great Independence Day movie that sort of spun off of all of those conspiracy theories. And I think people sort of lose sight of reality and truth and facts and what they've seen in movies, from Close Encounters to Independence Day and all these other things. And there's this sort of merging of the two. And maybe they saw a really vivid sort of demonstration or description of the truth about unidentified flying objects and alien life forms, and they've sort of merged that into reality instead of Hollywood fiction. Honestly, it doesn't matter. I think it's fascinating. I also think it's a bit of a distraction, but people are hyped about it. I know that there are many people in the intelligence community are super serious about getting these files released, and, well, the first tranche will be released today. So enjoy that over the weekend. I know that you will. I'm excited to see it as well for you. I'm excited for you. But for those who are out there saying, see, as soon as we prove there's alien life forms, then that blows away everything we know in Western civilization. It blows away the Judeo-Christian understanding of God's creation and man being the center of God's plan and all those things. It's like, stop. Throw that in the garbage. Show me in either our Christian scripture or our Christian tradition that in some way precludes God from creating life on other planets. I don't see it. I'm going to stick with God and my Savior. Thank you very much for asking.
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9: Breaking news this hour from Town Hall. I'm Rich Thomason. The latest on the Hashavirus cruise ship saga.
10: Spanish authorities will receive more than 140 passengers and crew members on board the Hantavirus-stricken cruise ship. The vessel is expected to reach the Spanish island of Tenerife off the coast of West Africa on Saturday or Sunday, where health officials will perform careful evacuations. Virginia Balcones, Spain's head of emergency services, says they will arrive at a completely isolated, cordoned-off area. The U.S. has agreed to send a plane to the area to repatriate its 17 citizens. And the British government also says it will charter a plane to evacuate the nearly two dozen British citizens still on the MV Hondius. At least three passengers have died and several others are sick. I'm Charles Tillis-Esmond.
9: As oil prices edge higher, pump prices have dropped just a bit, down a penny from yesterday, AAA's national average. For a gallon of regular, $4.54 as of this morning, California's average 616, that's holding steady from yesterday.
11: We're negotiating with the Iranians.
9: President Trump saying the process is not confrontation-free at sea.
11: You probably heard we took our three destroyers and we rammed them through some pretty big stuff today. And the destroyers weren't hurt in any way. The people weren't hurt, but they were firing at us, and we were firing back at them.
9: The president says the attacking Iranian forces were, in his words, completely destroyed. There's been a lot of speculation Senator John Fetterman might jump the Democrat ship to become a Republican, but the Pennsylvania Democrat says that's not happening, telling the Washington Post that he'd make a terrible Republican who still votes overwhelmingly with the Democrats. Watching Wall Street this morning, the Dow futures 139 points higher. The Nasdaq futures up 228 points. More on these stories, townhall.com.
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9: Instagram users, effective today, will no longer be able to send fully private direct messages. It's the removal of Instagram's end-to-end encryption feature.
13: The future is private, Mark Zuckerberg said in 2019. The Meta CEO promised to roll out privacy-enhancing technology called end-to-end encryption across Facebook and Instagram messaging. But today, the company is switching off the feature on Instagram for its 3 billion monthly users. Meta says its U-turn is down to not enough people opting in to use the feature. The child protection charity, the NSPCC, has praised the decision, saying the tech allowed the grooming and abuse of children to go unseen. Big Brother Watch says it's a backward step for online privacy.
9: And that's the BBC's Joe Tidy. Partial results from local elections in England show significant losses for Prime Minister Keir Starmer's Labour Party and gains for Reform UK. Starmer insists that he will not resign after the votes. Townhall.com. The biggest tournament in college sports getting a significant makeover with more participants next year.
14: The NCAA will expand its March Madness tournaments by 8 teams each next season. It will add more early round games in the first week without altering the overall format. The new 76-team brackets for men and women will feature 12 games involving 24 teams. The winners will join the main 64-team brackets starting Thursday for men and Friday for women. Most new slots are expected to go to Power Conference teams. There's no consensus among coaches in college basketball about the competitive value of expanding the tournament. I'm Geffen Coolball.
9: Yesterday it was the Pope. Today, Secretary of State Rubio, continuing his visit to Italy, is meeting with the Italian prime and foreign ministers. Among other things, they have been discussing the Iran war, a point of some friction between the U.S. and Italy. More on these stories, townhall.com.
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1: On the mighty WMAL, our flagship station here in Washington and all across the country, I'm Larry O'Connor. You're listening to O'Connor and Company. Coming up in 30 minutes, Luke Rosiak, a negative reporter from the Daily Wire, is going to talk about his expose of Medicaid fraud in the state of Ohio. That's coming up. Right now, anybody who knows me knows that I love thrillers. I love the genre. I can't get enough of them. And every summer, I can't wait for the string of releases from my favorite authors coming out to sort of continue the story that left me hanging last summer. And Jack Carr is one of those authors. Of course, you know him. You love him. He's a New York Times number one bestseller. He wrote the Terminal List series that then became a great Amazon series. Two different series sprung off of the Terminal List franchise. And now he's got a brand new book, and it's a brand new franchise. It's called The Fourth Option, by Jack Carr, along with MP Woodward. Jack Carr joins us now. And Jack, this is... So this isn't part of the Terminal List series. This is a whole new storyline with new characters and a new universe you've created.
21: That's right. When I first started this back in 2014, when I had about a year and a half left in the military, I wrote down 6, 7, 8, 9, 10 different ideas, put them on our dining room table, and picked the Terminal List. It was very clear that's the one that I needed to start with. I wanted to start with Savage Son, my third book, because in sixth grade, I told myself one day I'd write a thriller that paid tribute to the short story, The Most Dangerous Game, written by Richard Connell in the 1920s. And there was this one other idea I had there. There was multiple, but the one that I was just kept getting drawn back to was The Fourth Option. And so in the summer of 2021, we're filming The Terminal List out in L.A., and I start thinking about some other ideas, some other universes that I can develop, and went back to The Fourth Option, built that out into a 40-page PowerPoint document that had the city of New Orleans in there, actors attached to the different characters, a full outline. So I was thinking about it in terms of a series, and it actually got some traction in Hollywood and started going down that path. And then I saw how that original treatment that I wrote up started to change. And for whatever reason, I don't have any problem with the Terminal List books changing, because people can always go back to those primary sources. And I know we're telling a story through a different medium on the screen. But to not have that foundational book yet, that one didn't sit well with me. So I clawed it back as soon as I could and then turned it into The Fourth Option. But really inspired by Have Gun, Will Travel, which was a radio show first in the 1950s.
1: There you go.
21: Then became a television show in the late 50s into the 60s. And I used to watch that with my dad growing up. So this is my take on The Stranger Comes to Town, really archetype, mythology, narrative, and inspired by Have Gun, Will Travel, Shane, High Plains Drifter, Pale Rider, Magnificent Seven. But instead of jumping on a horse and riding into town to dish out some long-forgotten brand of outlawed justice, my character, Chris Walker, gets in his Volkswagen bus pop-top camper from the 80s with his Belgian Malinois dog next to him and rides across the country into town, and that town happens to be New Orleans, which is a very colorful backdrop to the story.
1: A Belgian Malinois. Thanks. Like I need my wife Meredith pestering more and more about getting that. Those dogs are... I just want to go off on a tangent here, because it seems to me that a lot of people who get those dogs as their domestic pets, they really can't handle those dogs and probably shouldn't. It's an incredible, incredible animal, and, well, our servicemen's best friend overseas when they're in combat, aren't they?
21: This is true, and I agree with your assessment that unless you're going to work that dog every single day, then maybe get a lab.
1: Yeah, there you go. All right, so full disclosure, I have the book. I got it last week. Thank your team for the advance copy. Have not read it yet, so I'm going to ask questions. I often like to interview you, Jack, and you've been so kind to make yourself available to people in new media as well as traditional media. In fact, you've got your own very popular podcast and streaming show as well. So I love interviewing you from a position of knowing the book cover to cover, but this time I don't know it. So first, let me ask you, why New Orleans? Because it seems to me New Orleans is such an amazing, it's a character unto itself when you walk into that town.
21: Well, I wanted to make sure that this book was differentiated from the Terminal List series, which is most of those books, global in nature, global stakes, geopolitical type stakes, save the world type books. And I wanted this one to remain in one location for the most part. And so I wanted that to be New Orleans, because when I was there in the SEAL teams, we used to train at Fort Polk, Louisiana. And on the weekends, we'd go down there and hang out on Bourbon Street. So you have a bunch of new guys in the SEAL team just tearing
0: is that right,
21: it up
0: Jack?
21: On Bourbon Street.
0: You and the SEALs so would just hang out? Is that all you would do? You just hang out? You just did people watch? Is that it? Maybe sample some food? Is that all you did?
21: Got a weekend.
0: Huh?
21: Every now and again, you got a weekend off from training, especially when you're on the road. Sometimes not when you're closer to home in places like Nyland doing desert warfare training. But for whatever reason, Fort Polk, Louisiana, we had a weekend off and maybe two weekends off and went down to Bourbon Street. And I just remember how different that city felt to me than a lot of other cities. And so I really want a feature of this new franchise, this new series, to be a new city with every book and have that city be the background and be a character, essentially, of the novel itself.
1: So the way you describe it and you describe the protagonist here, there are a couple of similarities to the Terminal List series in that you've got a guy very well trained. He's there and he's representing good and the sort of moral justice. But he is compelled to sort of operate under the radar, or maybe even blurring the lines of what's appropriate and proper and legit. You tell me. But it seems like characters who do that are very attractive to the reader, very attractive to an American audience. We want people who do what's right, but sometimes they shade the lines of what, you know, the regulations are.
21: Well, he's very capable, and I want to also differentiate him from James Reese in the Terminal List series, because they share a similar background. And to me, and I think to most people in the military, everyone is different. Yeah, we share something in common. We went to boot camp, or we went through BUDS together in the SEAL teams, or in Army Special Forces, they went to the Q course. So they share something in common with every other person who's been an Army Special Forces soldier, or in my case, anyone who's ever been a SEAL. We're all very different. We all bring 18, 19, 20, 21, 22 years of life to that problem set, to this new profession as we step into it. So all very different. And that allows us to adapt on the battlefield, because we're not all the same person. So even if we went through BUDS, or we had spent 10 years in the SEAL teams, then went to the CIA and then moved on, or whatever it is, we still have are very different people. And so Chris Walker is a very different person. But I wanted to illustrate that in a number of ways. He's very analog. Of course, he's a dog handler in the SEAL teams, spent some time in the CIA. He has this off the grid Vanagon that he lives in. So he kind of starts off with that bit of advantage in a world that is so technically dependent. So there's a lot of things that differentiate him, but he's also a philosopher. So not only is he dealing with the death of his best friend in Afghanistan due to something that he did, he's also just a philosopher. He's gone to NYU, studied philosophy, and he has this battle of philosophers in his soul. And philosophy, really at its base, is a search for truth. And so that's what he's doing, but it's this conflict that he can't control. And so he has these voices of all these different philosophers battling for control of his soul at the same time that he gets pulled into this conspiracy in New Orleans and starts to dismantle it. So it's very, very cool. Different than the Terminal List series. And I had a blast putting this together.
1: Now, is there a James Reese book coming out this year as well? Continue that story.
21: Well, there's supposed to be one right now, but I got a little behind on a few things. So,
1: there it is.
21: I'm working on James Reese 8 is in the works, and I would suspect that would come out about this time next year. But we shall see. And then there might be a little announcement about the second season of The Terminal List based on True Believer, and that might be coming very soon. So stay tuned for that.
1: Oh, great. And hopefully Savage Son. It's funny you mentioned that you wanted to write Savage Son. You were drawn to that because that was my favorite, if I had to pick a favorite, of the James Reese series so far. By the way, one of the things I love about Jack Carr's books, obviously these great characters and these sweeping stories and the tension and the weapons and how you describe hand-to-hand combat is really vivid. I can see it in my head as you're describing it. That ain't easy to do. But I also like the little details that you put in there, sort of the stuff when the action stops. In fact, you mentioned a Vanagon. I love that you chose a Vanagon for him, because that was, objectively speaking, the worst possible VW bus genre ever. It ended, I think. Didn't they stop making the VW buses and campers after the Vanagon?
21: Yeah, they did. They moved over to a Eurovan or something like that afterward, but doesn't share a lot of the same DNA.
1: I mean, it just says loser when you see a Vanagon coming down the road.
21: Oh, come on. This is the Synchro Vanagon Pop Top Camper, so the four-wheel drive version, and it allows him to also in the back have a homemade built drawer system. So at the top of that drawer system, it has more primitive weapons. Then you go down, and it's some Old West type weapons. And then there's that base layer that he was trying to bury that has his M4s, Glock 19, some of the things that he used in Afghanistan when he's with the CIA there near the end at our time of the withdrawal in August of 2021. So he's trying to bury that, but he's still got them. And then he can switch those out and move those weapons to the top to become that person that he was before.
1: And no one would suspect him coming in a van again. And by the way, a couple of books ago, you describe in detail the character sitting and eating a smoked duck off of a Weber kettle with Kingsford briquettes. And I kid you not, Jack Carr, I bought myself a Weber kettle. I haven't done the duck yet because that takes some fine tuning. But I use it all the time.
21: Well, that's the reason that I have one. I only do duck on my Weber. I use other things. I have multiple smokers and barbecues. But I only do the Weber. Only do duck, and it's really good with those old school briquettes.
1: I'm going to try it this year. All right, Jack Carr's going to stick around with us because I would be remiss having a former Navy SEAL and somebody who has great contacts in the Navy still and in the military, understands military strategy, if I didn't ask him about our current operations in Iran and the Middle East. So we'll get to that with Jack Carr again. While you're waiting, get the book. You can buy it now on Amazon. It's the fourth option. O'Connor and Company continues from your nation's capital. I'm Larry O'Connor.
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1: It is Larry O'Connor from your nation's capital, and we're joined by a friend of the program, Jack Carr. Brand new book, now The Fourth Option, brand new series from Jack Carr. Of course, Jack is a former Navy SEAL. The joke, of course, Jack, is if you meet a former Navy SEAL, the only question to ask is, are you on your first book or your second book right now? It seems to be a trend with you SEALs. You're all very literary-minded.
2: Well, I don't know how many are doing fiction. I'm not sure.
1: That's true. That's true.
2: But it's the second phase of Buds is all about creative writing.
1: I know you're on a media tour right now for the book, and everyone should buy it, Fourth Option. It releases officially on Tuesday. These days you can buy it in advance. It'll ship immediately to you, just in time for your late spring and early summer reading. Jack, as a retired Navy SEAL and someone who you are an advocate and speak out for veterans, a lot of your books are replete with great stories and vivid stories about what the men have seen over there in combat and what they go through when they come home, and frankly, you've been a very wise, I think, and circumspect critic at times of the so-called forever wars. So I'd love for your impression of this engagement with Iran, because I suspect, as a SEAL, you trained for certain operations, should they be necessary, against this country.
2: Yeah, so the Terminalist series came out. Of course, we hadn't gone to war with Iran yet. That wasn't part of James Reese's background. And also, when I take it back to Afghanistan, we didn't even finish up Afghanistan by the time my first book came out in 2018. So his experience doesn't have, other than the same experience a lot of us have, is of watching us leave Afghanistan in August of 2021. In this case, I have a younger protagonist. So his experience is being there at that time of the withdrawal. And so that's a part of his experience, and it plays into why he's so conflicted and how he loses his best friend over there as they're working for the CIA, trying to get an asset out across the border to Pakistan, to Islamabad, so he can claim asylum and get to the United States.
1: Wow.
2: But I bring that up because that's a very primal and visceral part and very personal part of the Fourth Option, especially just for all of us who served there to see how that ended. But what it taught the enemy, and this is getting back to your question, is that the United States does not know how to effectively use its military, and that the citizenry has no appetite for war. So that's the lesson that we taught Russia, China, North Korea, and Iran. So now we have a different administration in place with people in positions of power and authority who also have experience in Iraq and Afghanistan in those forever wars at the tactical and operational levels, not at that strategic level where we saw so much essentially failure. I think we would have gotten court-martialed if we had made decisions at the tactical level on the battlefield, similar to those that our strategic level leaders made at their levels. And we trust them to make those good decisions. That's why they have those stars on their collars. That's and we used to see people get in front of Congress in those uniforms and say the same things year after year after year: need more money, need more troops, we're making progress. But it's the same words coming out of just a different person's mouth in a very similar uniform for all of those years. But that's teaching our enemy something. They're always learning something. So in this case, it does make me sad that diplomacy failed. It's not surprising that it failed, but it's an odd situation to be in, because

0: conservatives. And we turned the tables on the Democrats who were thinking all these people are automatically going to vote Democrat. We turned the tables on them. And then you don't give the media a chance to, you know, every night on the news show these crying families being deported. You give them a choice.
1: Exactly. Not a bad argument. Let's see what others think. One open line, 800-655-MIKE. How are we doing on the subscribers, Eric? Have we gotten past 3,000? Come on, subscribe to our YouTube channel, M&M Extra. 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
1: Can't wait to chat with my my pal, Hugh Hewitt. Hugh and I are a couple of veteran broadcasters here at Salem Media, and we don't always see eye to eye on issues involving foreign or domestic policy because Hugh is, and I don't say this ever to criticize him, but he is very much an insider. He's a Washington insider. It's why he's so good. Probably the best interviewer in the business. And he has been very critical of the reporting that suggests that President Trump is close to a deal with Iran. And I want to talk to Hugh about what the end game should be from his perspective. I want to ask Hugh what victory over Iran looks like. This is such a complicated, difficult task. And I think normal Americans have been rooting for President Trump and this government, and or this military, rather, to succeed. The Democrats don't, because they hate Trump. So anything that benefits the Trump administration, they think is bad for them. So I want to tackle that with Hugh and find out why he thinks this deal, as reported by Axios and others, is a bad deal. What's the goal here for a loyal Republican, veteran pundit like you? What would the goal be? What's your end game? Because we got to be thinking about an end game. I'm thinking about November the 3rd. I can't get the midterms out of my head. Now, again, we get good news. And stocks, by the way, are already starting to soar after this better-than-expected jobs report that just came out. Investors are watching what's happening in Iran. Investors are watching what's next. And let's go back to the story that really has got my attention. Headline over at Breitbart, President Trump is being lobbied by cabinet members to approve migrant amnesty. The border czar told CBS News that President Trump is talking to his advisors about offering some form of legal status to many illegal migrants. And a whole lot of people have a whole lot of reactions to that. I'm going to tell you a little personal story. And I'm so bothered by this, I can't even begin to tell you how aggravating this is. Our studios, which house AM 860, The Answer, here in Tampa Bay, are located near the Tampa International Airport, just about a mile or so away. It's great for me when I've got to take a trip because, man, I can bolt out of here and I can get... There are times when Eric can't believe I'm in the seat on a Delta Airlines flight for New York or South Carolina or somewhere 20 minutes after I got off the air. I can get over there quick. I got this down to a science. I mean, it's very convenient. And the studios and the radio station are located kind of near a bunch of hotels, kind of an industrial stretch of Tampa Bay. Well, Uber drivers park their cars in and around the radio station and these hotel parking lots, waiting for a ride, you know, waiting to get summoned to the airport to give a ride. Every single morning, our engineer, Robert Haley, who is kind of the Eric Hansen of Florida. I mean, you've got people like Eric and Robert who are just workhorses. And I want to brag on the Tampa team here for just a moment. The team here is so good. I came here originally because of Barb Yoder, who was the general manager here for many years, just a tremendous friend of the show and to me. She's a warrior. She beat cancer, pancreatic cancer, and she's doing great. And she and John, they're just living life. She's in retirement, and I couldn't be happier for her. She was succeeded by Carolyn Cassidy, who's another wonderful manager here at Salem. And this team here is amazing. I mean, Kimo and Mark Lecker and Zuli, and, you know, they're just a great team. Joe Weaver. There's a lot of wonderful people at this property, okay? And it's why I came here. When I decided to leave New York and I wanted to come to Florida, I didn't know anybody in Florida. I didn't know where to go. Do I go to Orlando? Do I want to go to Miami, West Palm? I know I wanted to go to Florida. Well, it's this radio station that drew me to Tampa Bay, and it was the best decision I ever made. I love it here. I love this community. I love the attitude. I love the weather. I love everything about it. Everything about it I love. Even the hurricanes are challenging. They can be fun. It keeps you on your toes. So anyway, at this property, Robert, who is a jack of all trades, he's one of the best engineers in the business. He can figure anything out. You know, he's one of those technical marvels, you know? But he also pitches in. He calls it kind of therapeutic. He goes around with a leaf blower every morning to clear out the parking lot of the leaves. And he just likes to do it, and it's a team effort here. He's the engineer, but he's out there with the leaf blower. But he does it because everybody pitches in, right? But you know what he has to do in addition to leaf blowing? Pick up the ton of trash that these Uber drivers have thrown out of their car while they're sitting here overnight waiting for a ride, waiting to get someone to the airport. They sit there in their Ubers. They sit there in their vehicles, and they take plates of food, water bottles, garbage, bags, forks, and they just dump it onto the ground. So there's Robert every day having to get a huge garbage bag and clean up. And I'm not kidding you. One of these days I'm going to take my iPhone out there, and I'm going to video what these pigs leave behind. And they're pigs. They're sitting there making their money to be Uber drivers, and God bless Uber drivers. You know, hey, you work hard in America. I respect that. But you're sitting in somebody else's property, whether you're in the hotel parking lot or you're in the radio station parking lot. I wish the company would get around to putting up a gate or something to keep these clowns out. But, of course, that costs money. And they dump all of their garbage from the food and the drink that they're consuming onto the ground so that a guy like Robert Haley has to go over and clean up after them because these adults are too ignorant to throw their own damn trash away. Now, here's the component. I'm going to add one more thing. Tracy, who walks around outside a lot and, you know, she takes walks and goes to my producer, she says on at least two occasions she has found human excrement. So not only are they dumping their trash, their garbage, some of them are going to the bathroom, right on the ground, in the parking lot, on the grass. Now, somebody pointed out, try to guess what percentage of these Uber drivers are Americans and what percentage are foreigners. Because a whole bunch of Uber drivers, I guess in this particular part of Tampa Bay, are supposedly from other countries. I have no idea if that's true. I don't think being a slob is unique to somebody from another country, but I just wonder. And maybe you want to take a crack at this. I mean, I'm thinking about the caller from Minnesota, Kyle, who was asking about assimilation. Is that assimilation? If these are people from other countries who perhaps are not even here legally, who are driving Ubers, and they are so disgustingly disrespectful that they would leave behind such a disaster every single night. I mean, it's every morning. You should see Robert out there with his garbage bags and the gloves having to pick up because he's got pride in his employer. He loves this place. He appreciates this company. And here are these drivers. And by the way, there's a whole lot of hardworking, good, decent. I take Uber all the time. When I travel, I don't think I even rent a car anymore when I'm on the road. I just get Uber. I'm an Uber, you know, premium, premier, VIP, whatever, because of all the miles that I put on. It's a great, great service. And most of the Uber drivers I come in contact with, I think, are conscientious. They are decent people, hardworking. But when you think about what we're witnessing here at this property in Tampa, Florida, that's not okay. That's not okay. It's not acceptable. It isn't right. And I wonder if there's a cultural factor here. It may just mean, look, I've been to the border many times. You should see how disgusting it used to be along the border with all of the diapers and the tampons and the trash and the food and the just dumped along the trails between Mexico and Texas. It's everywhere. Bill Malugin used to show that when he would do reports there at the Rio Grande and show all the tons of trash piled up. These are not people who care about this country. Again, I'm cautious here. I don't want to paint with a broad brush. And I don't know what to do about the problem here. I mean, Robert and I have talked about it many times. People say, should you call the police? Somebody said, should you call the police? Should you? But, and again, and we got to be careful about an issue like this, because the risk of stereotyping is high, and I don't want to do that. For all I know, maybe these are a bunch of Floridians, native to Florida. I don't think so, because it's been suggested to me that many of the folks who make their living this way are actually migrants from another country who are doing whatever they want to do, however they want to do it. And I'd love to know what percentage of these pigs are native to the United States or who are here from another country. What do you think? 800-655-MIKE. 800-655-6453. There's a text message from Georgia. Mike, your story about these Uber drivers proves why we need to deport all illegals, including the so-called Dreamers, DACA. Those kids take their American educations and skills back to their countries and make that their country a better place to live. It's got to stop. 800-655-MIKE, what do you think? Your voice, your call, your perspective. And man, I'm so looking forward to talking to my pal, Hugh Hewitt. I haven't talked to him forever. He's a big TV star now, Mr. Fox News. Every time I turn around, I see, please give him his own show already. But he bounces around on all the shows and does a tremendous job every afternoon here at Salem Media. And he thinks this potential deal with Iran could be dreadful for the United States. We'll find out why when I get to catch up with my pal, Hugh Hewitt. Coming up.
0: Mike Gallagher.
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1: 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Mark Davis and I kind of breaking down the headlines, and a couple of guys who are good friends that spend I'm so lucky to have such tremendous people in my life, Hugh and Mark, and so many colleagues and friends, and, you know, all of us that are going to hop on that ship in November. 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Every afternoon is when it drops, wherever you get your podcast. It's so difficult to discern fact from fiction, isn't it? When we talk about something like Iran and the media seems to be rooting against the United States. Last night, Leland Vitter, who's a News Nation anchor, broke down the way President Trump has entirely reshaped the Middle East. And what the media refuses to acknowledge, Leland appeared with Mark Halperin on his Next Up podcast.
2: I will say that journalists make lousy media critics. But with that caveat and disclaimer, what is shocking to me that has been lost in this conversation is anything about Iran, the evils of Iran, the victories against Iran, the successes of the U.S. military, which have been extraordinarily significant, and the long-range effects of changing the Middle East. Donald Trump has single-handedly remade the Middle East between term one and term two with Abraham Accords. The Middle East is realigned behind Israel and the United States and away from Iran. And that's because Donald Trump understood the essential truth of the Middle East, which is that Iran is the root of all evil. The Palestinians and the Iranians have propagated this lie that the Palestinians were the root of all problems in the Middle East.

0: car. And that's yes, because the American people care about what it costs to fill up our car. But most people care because it is the lead story at 6 p.m. every night on the local news and the national news.
1: What a great analysis. And, you know, beginning with the Abraham Accords, there is never an acknowledgement, there is never an acknowledgement about how Trump has successfully reshaped the Middle East. One of the most difficult parts of the world, bar none, and he did it. And that's so, so very important. Holy cow, I think we got some news out of Virginia. It looks like, if this is correct, and I think it is, the Virginia Supreme Court has overruled the Democrat gerrymander. Oh boy! Apparently the Virginia Supreme Court has declared the new House maps null and void. We're going to give you an update on that.
2: If something's worth doing, it's worth doing right. There's a particular time of life this phrase couldn't be more appropriate. How can you know you'll live the retirement you've always imagined? After all, life can be so unpredictable. 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
6: With SRN News, I'm Rich Thomason in Washington. The U.S. military says it has fired on and disabled two more Iranian-flagged oil tankers trying to break the American blockade that President Trump has described as a wall of steel. When it comes to his blueprint for ending the Iran war, the president says the bottom line is simple. Iran will never get a nuclear weapon.

0: Mike Gallagher.
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1: So many people living with everyday pain think they're just stuck with it. It is what it is. Doesn't have to be that way. Let me tell you about George from Oregon and his Relief Factor story. George is a hardworking guy, spends 10 hours a day in a garbage truck. 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Just got a text from North Carolina. Even my dogs are dancing around the house over this news out of Virginia. Man, they're going to lose their minds. The Democrats are going to lose it. I just hope they don't hurt anybody, okay, because they like violence. Hope Hakeem Jeffries, keep all the sharp objects away from Hakeem Jeffries, because he's not having a good day. If you just joined us, the Virginia Supreme Court has overturned the Democrat redistricting in the Commonwealth of Virginia. It was a 4-3 decision, so it was only one vote. But gosh, what good news. And look, there is lots of good news. There are lots of stories and lots of reasons to be optimistic. Do not get discouraged. They're going to try to demoralize you and think that there's no way that Republicans can maintain control of the House and the Senate. Don't believe them. And the support right now within the Republican Party is off the charts. Even the data guru over at CNN, the numbers guy, Harry Enten, reported that last night on CNN.
2: Yeah.
3: So?
2: As Indiana goes, so goes the nation when it comes to Republican voters and Donald John Trump. He absolutely still has the juice. And when you're a Republican and you go against Trump, you get voted off the island. I always love Survivor. And in this particular case, what we saw in Indiana was you go, adios, amigos, goodbye, see you later. And to me, that is emblematic of what we see nationwide with Republicans. I think there's this myth that's going on right now that, oh, Trump is really losing support among Republicans. But compared to other midterm cycles, he's just as popular with Republicans as he has ever been at this point in midterm cycles. Right now, nationally, we're talking about an approval rating on average of 84%. In 2022, his popularity rating was 76%, actually lower, right, when he wasn't in the presidency. In 2018, the last time he was president, 85%. That 85 looks a whole heck of a lot like this 84% right here. The bottom line is this. Donald Trump still absolutely has juice with Republican voters. You saw it in Indiana, and I think that you'll see it down the line as well if any Republicans try and go against the President of the United States, who is still very much beloved by Republican voters nationwide.
1: You better believe he is. And now, of course, Democrats have to contend with all of that celebrating and all of that strutting around and all of that champagne cork popping over Virginia. Just got thrown out the window. Gone. The Virginia Supreme Court ruling 4-3, that it was unconstitutional, that it was unlawful, this is a massive defeat for that wine mom governor, Virginia Spanberger. Boy, she's going to be even more constipated looking than usual after this news. Huge, huge, huge, monumental news coming out of Virginia. I got news about losing weight and South Carolina. So that's where I met Dr. Ashley Lucas 5 years ago, because my friends Peg and Joey had lost a bunch of weight. And I said, what did you do? 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And even if you don't hear him, maybe you don't happen to know Larry O'Connor's work on broadcast. I'll bet you read him at townhall.com. He's a friend and a colleague and our new morning man. We're going to chat with Larry O'Connor, one of our guests on the Gulf of America cruise. 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
8: Breaking news this hour from Town Hall. I'm Rich Thomason. The Great American Hiring Machine cranked out 115,000 new jobs last month. The robust hiring report caught the experts off guard.
9: Hiring was better than the 65,000 economists had expected, though it was decelerated from the 185,000 jobs created in March. The unemployment rate remained at a low 4.3%. The war has caused the biggest disruption of global oil supplies in history and sent average U.S. gasoline prices surging past $4.50 a gallon this week. But the conflict hasn't done much damage to the American job market so far.
8: Correspondent Bernie Bennett says healthcare added 37,000 jobs, transportation and warehousing 30,000, but 2,000 manufacturing jobs were lost. When it comes to his blueprint for ending the Iran war, President Trump says his bottom line remains the same.
6: The plan is very simple. Iran cannot have a nuclear weapon. It cannot have a nuclear bomb. And it's not going to happen. They're really at the end of the line.
8: Secretary of State Rubio says ideally the U.S. plan would lay the groundwork for a serious process of negotiation.
10: We're expecting a response from them today at some point. We have not received that yet in the last hour, but perhaps that will come. Their system is still highly fractured and a bit dysfunctional as well, so that may be serving as an impediment. I hope it's a serious offer. I really do.
8: The U.S. military says it has fired on and disabled two more Iran-flagged oil tankers trying to break the American blockade that President Trump has described as a wall of steel. An online system used by thousands of schools and universities is back online following a cyber attack. Canvas, used to manage grades, course notes, assignments, lecture videos, and more. The Dow is up 69 points. More on these stories at townhall.com.
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8: The U.S. is apparently in no rush to force change in Cuba by military means.
6: We'll be doing something with Cuba very soon.
12: President Trump has been threatening Cuba is next for some time, suggesting U.S. warships deployed in the Middle East could return by way of the island. But U.S. officials involved in preliminary discussions with Havana tell AP the administration isn't looking to take military action anytime soon. The president saying last month,
6: I would think a deal would be made very easily with Cuba.
12: Still, those officials also say they are not optimistic the communist government will accept the U.S. offer, even though it includes tens of millions of dollars in humanitarian aid. Ben Thomas, Washington.
8: Partial results from local elections in England show significant losses for Prime Minister Keir Starmer's Labour Party and gains for Reform UK, the vote seen as an unofficial referendum on Starmer. News and analysis, townhall.com. The price of a gallon of regular gas in the U.S. has climbed 31 cents over the past week.
13: The travel group AAA says at $4.54 a gallon as of Wednesday, gas was a full 52% higher than before the war with Iran began. The main reason drivers are paying more for gas is because the war has stranded oil tankers near the Strait of Hormuz. On renewed hopes of an end to the war, oil prices have fallen to near or below the $100 mark. If that trend continues, it could pull gasoline prices down as well, but energy experts warn it will take months for prices to return to pre-war levels. Bob Hagner reporting.
8: The NCAA will be expanding its March Madness tournaments by 8 teams each next season. It will add more early round games in the first week without altering the overall format. The new 76-team brackets for men and women will feature 12 games involving 24 teams. More on these stories at townhall.com.
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4: From the wild world of D.C. politics to America's culture clash, brace yourself for the reality check you've been waiting for. The one and only Mike Gallagher.
1: Wow, I love coming into this studio with good news. The Virginia Supreme Court rules 4-3 that the redistricting scheme, the war that the Virginia Democrats started, unconstitutional. You realize with this decision, it's becoming very clear that the whole redistricting war is turning into a complete and total catastrophe for the Democrats. And hallelujah for the rule of law. Again, the Virginia Supreme Court ruling 4-3. Justice has absolutely been served. This was clearly a violation of Virginia's Constitution. It was a joke. And here's the rub. Abigail Spanberger and these Democrats in the Commonwealth knowingly broke the Constitution, trying desperately to disenfranchise millions of Virginia voters. It's a great day. I get to celebrate with my newest colleague. Now, he's not a new colleague. He's been the editor of townhall.com, where he has a huge following, big podcast, big YouTube presence, and now on many stations around the country that carry the Mike Gallagher Show, they are now carrying O'Connor and Company as well. He's the one and only Larry O'Connor, who joins us from his state-of-the-art studios. Are you our good luck charm? I mean, this Virginia story comes out right as we knew we were going to bring you onto the show to talk about a whole bunch of stuff. It's a great day for the rule of law, my friend.
18: I'll say, Mike, thanks for having me on. It's such an honor to be part of the team here. And yeah, you know what? Let's go with that. This is because of me, darn it. I'm the one brought this good mojo. Listen, I've been broadcast, you know, I broadcast from the nation's capital in Washington, D.C. I've been doing this morning gig for the most part. I was afternoon drive for a little while since 2012. And this referendum has been a legal abomination from the very beginning. It's absolutely unfair. We're used to that with Democrats trying to rig elections and rig the system. But this one even went beyond what Gavin Newsom tried to do in California. This was absolutely horrific. And thank God the Virginia Supreme Court actually did stick with the rule of law and knock it down. And you are 100% right, Mike. This is a bloodbath now for Democrats. These midterms, it's a game changer. The entire map has changed now.
1: And that's what everybody had been saying, that if the Virginia Supreme Court does the right thing, it is a game changer for the midterm elections. And of course, we all know that we're suffering a campaign of an attempt to demoralize us heading into the midterms. This is a wonderful, wonderful respite from that. And you know, you mentioned you being this important go-to voice, and you have been for over a decade. You've been the go-to voice in our nation's capital on WMAL, one of America's great radio stations. And now we get to have you nationally on many stations around the country. How's it feel? I mean, I've been listening to you, of course, all week. I've listened to you for years, but it doesn't sound, even in the new environment, that you've missed a beat.
18: Well, thanks. You know, as you know, when you add the Salem News Channel elements to it, there are a lot of moving parts and a little bit of a different clock, if I can use some radio lingo. But yeah, I mean, I've tried to keep in mind that our show is still D.C.-based. I am still on WMAL, which is a miracle to be able to be on the Salem Network as well as be on WMAL in the nation's capital. And so I'm still talking to my audience. We've just got a few more people listening in. And the whole idea of the show is, listen, people care about what's going on in Washington. So I'm on your side, sort of reporting on what's going on in Washington from our perspective, from our shared perspective. And hopefully you're utilizing, and all of our listeners across the network are utilizing, my eyes and my ears and my voice to be able to speak and ask the questions of these lawmakers that you would like to ask, and sort of report from inside the belly of the beast. As our colleague and friend Hugh Hewitt likes to say, everyone wants to know what's going on in Rome. This is Rome right now on the Earth's surface, and it's fun to have a front row seat to it, especially when the big guy is in the White House.
1: Well, I'm glad you mentioned Hewitt, because today on the Mike Gallagher Show, it's kind of like the parade of the talk show hosts. I had Hugh last hour talking about his column. Yeah, we were talking about Iran and his belief that this potential Iran deal could be a bad one for the United States. He said, now look, I'm going to have to be the designated survivor, since all of you guys are going on the Gulf of America cruise in November. If the ship hits an iceberg and goes down, he goes, I'm going to be the last man standing. He goes, now I hope, Mike, that your audience is ready. If Larry O'Connor is going with you, do people know that you and Larry are the two never Trumpers of the Salem lineup? You both hate Donald Trump. Typical Hugh. He did that to me in an arena once. We had 2,500 people. We go out on stage together a couple years ago. He says, look, I regret to inform you that my friend and colleague Mike Gallagher has turned against Donald Trump. He's now a never Trumper. And I'm like, stop it. They're all looking at me like that scene from The Producers with Springtime for Hitler. Their eyes were bugging out like, what? I mean, that's good old Hugh. Good old Hugh.
18: First of all, little bit of projection there, because I think it's fair to say that of the entire Salem radio lineup, he was, shall we say, the most skeptical of President Trump. Oftentimes in his capacity.
1: You mean suggesting that changing the rules at the RNC at the last minute to try to block Trump from getting the nomination would make him a skeptic? Come on, but he came around, Larry.
18: Absolutely. A lot of my friends were very skeptical of Donald Trump, but they came around to my view of things starting in 2016. Listen, first of all, I just want to say, I was as shocked as anybody to learn that Hugh Hewitt still had a radio program. So good for him.
1: Here goes the trash talking. Here we go.
18: and number two, I understand why he drops my name all the time, because he's trying to glom on to my coattails, and it's understandable. Listen, the rising tide lifts all ships, even his. But what a geology expert for him to suggest that we might hit an iceberg down in the Gulf of America. That will not happen, my friends. You're all safe on the beautiful cruise that we're going to be doing, Gulf of America cruise. And if we do have a disaster, I'm in big trouble, because my friend and superstar at Town Hall, senior columnist Kurt Schlichter, is joining us. And if we lose Kurt at Town Hall, it's over. So don't worry. You're going to be in very, very safe hands.
1: And if we hit the iceberg, CNN's in trouble, because they'll lose Scott Jennings, the only voice of reason over on that network. Scott's going to join us. It's Mike Gallagher, Scott Jennings, Larry O'Connor, Kurt Schlichter, my dear friend Jennifer Horn out of KRLA in
18: Jennifer
1: Los Angeles.
18: Horn, the greatest.
1: She's amazing.
18: Jennifer
1: She's Horn, amazing. Yeah. We're going to have a great time. And what's neat about this, every night you get to gather with us on the world stage. Where do you see this ship, Larry? I mean, I've been on this ship on a number of occasions. Oh. It's Holland America's Eurodam. Have you been on it before?
18: I keep telling all of my listeners that Meredith and I, we love going on cruises. Sometimes we go for work like this, but it's not really work. Just don't tell the bosses. Mm-hmm. But oftentimes we go on our own vacations, and we have been on this very ship many times. I love this ship.
1: It's a great ship.
18: Holland America. My line of choice.
1: Holland America, and we're going to go out of Fort Lauderdale on November the 14th. We're going to go to Grand Cayman Islands and Jamaica's lush mountains, a private island in the Bahamas. The ship is beautiful. They've got a beautiful, beautiful spa, even a casino on board. And look, a word to the wise. This is a funny story. One of the first times I did one of these cruises with Seb Gorka, we get on the ship and everybody said, "Hey, Mike, come here, take a picture." And they weren't with our group. Well, what happens is some people try to book the itinerary, thinking that they can be part of all of our exclusive events by sort of booking around us. And I'm real sorry, but you can't do that because you won't be admitted to all the private exclusive events we're going to have on the ship. So you got to go through us, Inspiration Travel. They're wonderful folks to work with. Text the keyword cruise to 94878 to get the pricing, the itinerary. We're going to have a blast. It's going to be a vacation that you'll never forget. The Gulf of America cruise, November 14th through the 21st. Again, and sorry we left Hewitt behind. Text cruise to 94878. Well, it's a, we got to have a class. This is a classy event, Larry. Well, I mean, we can't.
18: No, I'll tell you why I'm not. This is a week before the Michigan-Ohio State game, and he is like all Buckeyes, so insufferable. And I'm from Michigan originally, so he's already starting to give me garbage about that. So,
1: that's all we would have heard. I'm glad we're leaving him behind.
18: Also, by the way, I mean, you just beautifully laid out how great this cruise is going to be. If I could just jump in, you know what I'm looking forward to the most? But Mike and I, we have the weirdest job. We sit in a room and we just talk, and we know that you're there. We know that you're listening. We know you're part of the conversation with us. And sometimes you'll call in and we can exchange a conversation at that point. But I can't wait to meet everybody face to face. I can't wait to interact with everyone. We're going to do live shows in front of all of the listeners, and then just hanging out and having a fruity umbrella cocktail on the Lido deck and just chilling out and talking about politics without having to look over our shoulder and making sure we're not upsetting some crazy liberal with blue hair and a nose ring who's going to start yelling at us.
1: Well, that's just it. I mean, to be with hundreds of like-minded patriots, Larry, on a cruise ship like this, it's a delightful experience. Again, you'll never have anything like it. Text cruise to 94878 to book your stateroom, get all the details, or go to mikeonline.com. We got the details. I'm going to blow your mind in the last minute or two we have together, Larry O'Connor. Connor, our new morning host. Stephen Colbert, you mentioned crazy liberals. Now, if there's anybody crazier, I don't know who it is, than Colbert. Every night, unfunny, nasty, mean, vicious stuff. Very well paid. Yeah. Not the network. The network's going down. The show goes down the tubes financially, but he gets lots of. But it'll check this out. Are you ready for this clip that I came across right before you joined us? You talked about President Trump. And right now, of course, everybody is watching Iran. We're figuring out what's going to happen in the midterms. I want you to hear a visit and see what it was like when Donald Trump was a guest on Stephen Colbert's show, his show on CBS in 2015. Check this out.
19: Are you shocked at all at the enormous response you've gotten from the crowds, from the voters, from the people out there in America? Because you shocked the Republicans.
20: Right. It's been so really amazing. We went to Mobile, Alabama a couple of weeks ago. We had 31,000 people. Dallas, Texas the other day, and we had 20,000 people and did it in about 3 days, filled it up in 3 days. There's been a tremendous response in New Hampshire and Iowa. No matter where we go, it seems that the response, it just gets better and better.
19: I'm not surprised at all. I'll tell you. Why? Is because
20: I'm liking him a lot.
19: No. I'm liking you too.
1: I'm liking you too. That was Stephen Colbert saying to Donald Trump, "I'm liking you too." Oh, yeah. What a difference a few years makes, Mr. O'Connor.
18: I'll say. And by the way, for everybody who said, "Oh, well, that was before he was saying all those nasty, racist, xenophobic." No. That was after he, gave his opening speech saying that we got to build a wall and shut down the border. Mexico's not sending us their greatest or brightest. No, this was a time where, a lot of people in the elite liberal media wanted to bolster Trump because they thought he'd be easier for Hillary to defeat. And number two, it was before people like Stephen Colbert saw that there was a business model in dividing this country and demonizing that man and using hateful rhetoric against him, thus demonizing all of us who support him.
1: Bingo. All right, let me lob a hand grenade in conversation here before you go, because I can't get out of here without asking you about a report over at Breitbart. Tom Holman is supposedly suggesting that President Trump is being lobbied by cabinet members to offer some form of legal in America. Now, we have this back and forth narrative going on in the country. Oh, Trump said he was going to go after the worst of the worst, and now poor innocent, taco stand workers are being kicked out of the country. What do you make of this? Laura Ingraham suggested if this happens, we're going to get slaughtered in the midterms. It's a bad idea. Do you think there's any room for Trump taking his foot off the gas a little bit and perhaps offering some form of legal status to illegals who have been here for years, maybe haven't done anything else wrong after their original crime. What do you think of this reporting that suggests that maybe the dreaded A word, amnesty, is being considered?
18: Mike, I'd be surprised. I'd be shocked. But also, we've been hearing this quite a bit, haven't we, for the last 12 months. You always hear these whispers that, you know, Big Ag really wants to get some relief here because we need people to pick our vegetables, et cetera, or big hospitality, hotel workers and things like that. And there's pressure from those corporations. I would be shocked if that were to happen. The president has not suggested that that's part of the plan. Maybe Tom Homan, in leaking this out, is trying to shut those people up and trying to keep them in their place, because Homan has so much credibility and is such a warrior on this issue. But I got to think that there's enough people in this administration that know that Laura Ingraham's right. It would absolutely be a demoralizing development here, right when you're trying to get the base energized, and especially right after we've got momentum here. Democrats burned $80 million in Fairfax, Virginia on this referendum, and they got nothing to show for it. And now I'm looking at a tabulation. We could have potentially 14 new Republican seats going into the midterms locked in red right now. That would mean toss-ups are only about 8. If Mike Johnson keeps that gavel, it will be a modern political triumph, and it's absolute miracle.
1: It's a huge day. It's a triumphant Friday headed into Mother's Day weekend.
18: Don't undercut it with amnesty talk.
1: Ugh. You bet. Please don't do that. Let's not snatch defeat out of the jaws of victory. Can't wait to see you in November, if not sooner. Congratulations on the new gig. Keep fighting the good fight, Larry. Larry O'Connor, join
18: us. Thanks, everyone.
1: On the Mike Gallagher Show.
2: Back taxes or have unfiled tax returns? The IRS won't quit until they get your money. Here's great news, fresh from those in the know. 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
1: You know what? I'm not going to share anything but good news with you right now. This is such a monumental, epic day. You know what you're going to want to hear? You're going to want to hear the day after the unconstitutional, unlawful Virginia referendum where Hakeem Jeffries now looks like an absolute fool strutting around with his F around and F find out talk. Now that the Virginia Supreme Court has struck down these Democrat maps in Louisiana, he's got to be livid. Wait, let's go back. I'm going to take you back in time and play for you the performance by Hakeem Jeffries, the guy who desperately wants to be the next Speaker of the House. Let's go back, take a little quick trip down memory lane, because that'll put a smile on your face. You're going to want to see this. And this is big. This is a stunning turnaround. Larry's right. Republicans now hold the national advantage in the 2026 House ratings after the Virginia Supreme Court struck this map down. 211 Republicans, 208 Democrats, 16 toss-ups, according to Crystal Ball, and that's before the Southern redistricting with Tennessee, Louisiana, Alabama, and others. Hey, South Carolina, you going to get it done? You have to. You better. Hakeem Jeffries.

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4: With SRN News, I'm Rich Thomason in Washington. Iran continues stirring up trouble in the Strait of Hormuz. The U.S. military says it has fired on and disabled two more Iran-flagged oil tankers were trying to break the American blockade. President Trump says that negotiations with Iran continue. The latest on the hantavirus cruise ship saga, Spanish public health officials preparing for the vessel's arrival in the Canary Islands. The U.S. is sending a plane to transport a group of 17 American passengers to isolation back here at home. As oil prices edge higher, pump prices have dropped just a bit, down 1 cent from yesterday. AAA's national average for a gallon of regular gas, 454 as of this morning. Watching Wall Street, the Dow is up 4 points. The NASDAQ trading 338 points higher. More details at srnnews.com.
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1: In a stunning defeat for Democrats, the Virginia Supreme Court has ruled 4-3 that their attempt to gerrymander the Commonwealth was unconstitutional. I know it's not Christian of me to revel in the misery of people like Jim Acosta, but his tweet just popped up on my timeline. Jim Acosta wrote, "Trump gets to redraw maps in his states, but the Democrats cannot do the same? What is happening to our democracy?" He actually wrote that. They are in a lather today. Hey, celebrate with us. I want you to dive into the M&M Extra podcast. We're so proud of it. 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How's the mainstream media going to spin this, huh? How are they going to pretend that what happened didn't? Do you think they're going to, hey, is Hakeem Jeffries going to call the Virginia Supreme Court illegitimate? Wasn't it Hakeem that said the other day that the U.S. Supreme Court is illegitimate? I wonder if he's going to say that now about the Virginia Supreme Court. Let's take a little trip down memory lane. This was the day after the unlawful, unconstitutional referendum in the Commonwealth of Virginia. Hakeem Jeffries was in a very good mood.
2: Our message to Florida Republicans is F around and find out. If they go down the road of a DeSantis dummy-mander, the Florida Republicans are going to find themselves in the same situation as Texas Republicans, who are on the run right now.
1: Oh, really? On the run. This is blowing up in their faces big time. This redistricting war that they started, make no mistake about it. Ask any resident of New England, ask anybody in Illinois, ask anybody. There's no representation for Republicans all over the country in these blue states. And Virginia, that was their shot across the bow. And look at the way Republicans have responded. I mean, F-A-F-O? Blank around and find out? That's classic projection, because the Democrats are now finding out. States like Texas, Florida, South Carolina. The South Carolina story is kind of a complicated one, because it's an odd thing, the way they're procedurally trying to get the redistricting, which would eliminate James Clyburn's congressional district in the Palmetto State. Wouldn't that be something, huh? Wouldn't that be amazing? Can't wait to get back to South Carolina. Incidentally, Pamela Evett leading in the polls right now. We're going to try to get her on the show early next week. She's going to be at the kind of the meet the candidates gathering they're going to have at the Hughes downtown library, the main library there in Greenville. And I'm going to be there as well in person. I'll be in South Carolina next week, and I hope you can come out and join us Monday night from, I think it's 6 to 8 p.m. Lieutenant Governor Pamela Evett will be there, Congressman Ralph Norman, Attorney General Alan Wilson, Senator Josh Kimbrell, Congresswoman Nancy Mace. These are the gubernatorial candidates, and a whole bunch of WORD personalities are going to be there as well. And I'm going to be there, along with Joey and Bill Frady, and I think Tara and Charlie and the rest of them are going to be there too. So come out and see us this Monday night, May 11th, at the Hughes Main Library. They call it Get Connected. 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I've got nothing but such great, I can't wait to get back there. It's like home away from home for me. It's where I met Dr. Ashley Lucas, learned all about PhD weight loss. I got a note yesterday from a lady, get this, she lost 137 pounds on the PhD weight loss program. And she said, I'm paraphrasing, I'm crying as I write you this email, Mike, because I spent 20 years trying to lose the weight. It was only until I found PhD weight loss that it worked. You know how this goes. The diet that worked before stops working. I mean, there's a moment nobody talks about with weight loss, the moment that it doesn't work anymore. Even eating less stops moving the scale. 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Gosh, what a great day, huh? And also, let's not forget the great economic news. Everybody was worried about the war in Iran and the gas prices. Look at this. The jobs report came out from April. 115,000 jobs added, soaring past their expectations, exceeding the expectations. It's a great day. Happy Mother's Day from all of us at the Mike Gallagher Show. 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
2: 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People are enjoying the Spotify, Apple. I mean, it's just you and me in free form, no time constraints. I mean, it's been a blast. We're really having
3: nuts. It's absolutely nuts.
2: and you're having, and I've never seen you have this much fun. You're having a ball. I mean, we're both enjoying it, but you in particular are loving this.
3: I don't know, man. I really am, and because my expectations were in the stratosphere, and they have been met and exceeded. Not just by the amount of, listen, I obviously know the territory. I know you. I know me. I knew what the prospect was. It's this little radio visit, untethered by time, unchained to the clock, and able to just do whatever we want. But I don't think even I knew what it is like to, because obviously we have an obligation here in this, where we're on the radio in the morning serving everybody in real time, to do things that are mostly newsy, mostly breaking news, mostly stuff going on in the news. And in M&M Extra, we totally cover those both in a given day and broadly, like the 2028 field. And what is, you asked me a great question. What does success in the war actually look like? So we do all right. those things. But then, man, oh man, the rabbit holes. That some story you've told, something I experienced, something that happened yesterday or 40 years ago, the ability to riff about that and just go. It is like sitting with us over coffee or a beer or whatever and just listening as we ruminate about life. I'm absolutely over the moon about it.
2: And I can't get the phrase rabbit holes out of my head because that's what we do. And you know something? Yep. I know M&M Extra is catchy and it like reflects you and me and all that. We really ought to call this podcast
3: Maybe,
2: Rabbit Holes.
3: Because it's
2: rabbit
3: about 70%.
2: We should call it Rabbit Holes with M&M because you and I will start on something, then we go somewhere else, and then we go somewhere. And it's a blast. And I, just for fun, and I'm kind of new to the podcast, you know, engagement, even as a listener. Yesterday I was tooling around in the car and I flipped on Spotify on the app and on my car, and I started listening to our episode from yesterday. Yeah. And I thought, you know, even if it wasn't me or him, I'd like this. I enjoy this.
3: These guys are good.
2: Yeah, they're pretty interesting. It's compelling. So it's a couple of guys. So here's the challenge I've got for your audience and for mine. Right. So we have this little bit of a glitch for a day or two with the YouTube channel. It's back. 2,500 subscribers are back. And last night, in a flurry of emails, people were talking about this hiccup and, you know, oh, it's great, the YouTube channel. We got to really build the M&M Extra YouTube channel.
3: Yep.
2: 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So every day, 11 Central, noon Eastern, we drop the YouTube show live. And then later in the day, it gets dropped on, you know, Apple and Spotify and wherever you get your podcasts. But we got to build our subscribers. Because last night, when the flurry of emails, and somebody pointed out, wow, you know, thank goodness the 2,500 subscribers that Mark and Mike got the first day are back.
3: Yep.
2: Okay. Well, one of the suits at Salem said, huh, 2,500 subscribers. That's not a very big number.
3: In a day or two, it is.
2: Thank you. In fact, somebody pointed out, hey, boss, that was in the first day. So here's the thing, though. We got to show him. We're going to prove him wrong.
3: This is great. Now it's personal.
2: Now I'm annoyed. I want 10,000. 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
3: No.
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3: Yes.
2: You'll love it. 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You can make comments. 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
2: Amen. We're not going to let you down. And look, we got a lot today to kind of work through. I can't wait to talk to my colleague and friend Hugh Hewitt, because he's critical of this possible Iranian deal that President Trump is floating. And we got two things I want to tackle with you today. Number one, Iran, and number two, the dreaded A word, amnesty, because there's reporting from the White House that there are top aides trying to convince President Trump to back off the gas a little bit on the mass deportation policy. And Laura Ingraham is freaking out. Others are freaking out. We're going to lose the midterms. We're going to lose the midterms. You know, I always go back to a simple rule. Trust Trump. I'm sorry. I maybe I sound like a sycophant.
3: When have you been wrong? When has that led you wrong?
2: Thank you. Trust him. He knows what he's doing. Domestic foreign policy. But Hugh argues, and that's why it's going to be great to have him on the show, and I appreciate him, the opportunity to talk to him. He said this is going to be a terrible deal. This would draw, here's his complaint, and I quote, this deal would draw fierce criticism from the GOP's Iran hawks who want President Trump to finish the job and do so in dramatic fashion. I don't know about you, Mark, but the fact that war hawks are going to be objecting to this deal doesn't make that necessarily a bad thing.
3: No, it does not. In a weird way, where everything's kind of relative, I consider myself kind of an Iran war hawk in the hawks and doves dichotomy. If hawkishness means being tough, getting results, give them the old what for, make them clear what you stand for, haven't we kind of done that by the relative obliteration of their military?
2: Well, I'm going to ask, what do you want? Do you want to just turn Iran into a parking lot? Do you want to just turn it into a glass? Do you want to wipe out the millions of men, women, and children? What's your goal, Hugh?
3: You know what I think it might be? And I don't know. But ask him. How about see if he gets tingly, and Lindsey Graham, too, about the notion of 100,000 troops deployed within the borders of Tehran.
2: Maybe bet you they'd like that.
3: And guess
2: what? If that happens, holy moly, we do
3: There goes the midterms.
2: But see, they don't get that, I don't think. I think that the neocons and the war hawks are absolutely fine with that. Look, let's play this out. Let's do this logically. You want regime change? You got to take out all the mullahs? You want to really, really obliterate Iran? How you do that without boots on the ground? Yeah. How are you going to do that without putting our troops in harm's way right on the ground in Iran? There's no other way to do that. And I'm glad you're right. That's going to be question number one. Hugh, is that what you want? Because short of that, I just hate the fact that everybody bags on this president, this guy who's taking incoming from all sides all the time, and then our side gets all, I mean, look, I love Hugh. He's just like you and me. He's just another big mouth talk show host. You know, he doesn't have access to military classified documents and briefings and all the things that Trump does. Trust the guy, would you? It's been 6 weeks. Get off his back. Now, people are going to get on his back if indeed he advances a compromise on the mass deportation policy. Here's the argument. The argument is, most Americans thought we were going to go after the worst of the worst, that the bad guys, the bad hombres, are the ones that are going to be targeted by Trump's deportation effort. Turns out everybody's getting swept up. Men, women, children, you're here illegally, you're here illegally. And I totally get the fundamental argument. You got to obey our laws. Reportedly, White House officials are lobbying President Trump to come to some kind of a compromise where it goes back to focusing on the actual repeat criminals who are illegals, and there are plenty of those around, it seems, but leaving alone, giving a path to at least residency for men, women, children who are here, who aren't causing any trouble at all, illegals who might be illegal, but they haven't broken the law, they've got a business, they've got a store.
3: That's where entering the country illegally was the only law they broke.
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2: That's a wrap for a Friday and another great week. Happy Mother's Day. Make sure you take care of Mom. Give her the day off. See you Monday. Have a great weekend. Be safe and keep fighting the good fight. I'm Mike Gallagher. God bless America.

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3: This is Seth Leveson for townhall.com. Talking politics with your average young male these days, chances are you will hear all kinds of odd theories coming from the Pied Pipers of Podcastistan. You will hear them mentioning experts nobody heard of until about 10 minutes ago, or until they were discovered by these podcasters because of their contrary and often conspiratorial thinking. Young men especially are attracted to this novel wisdom, and they are so prone because, as they will tell you, mainstream institutions have been untruthful over the years. But because some institutions that we used to rely on and respect have been taken over by partisanship and been wrong, doesn't mean that all normative thinking and scholarship is a lie or cannot be trusted, or that people nobody have ever heard of are the replacement for true wisdom. We dismiss and ignore this fallacious thinking at our collective peril. The task of the serious is to be able to discern truth from fiction and greatness from mediocrity. In these critical times, that task has never been more important than now. I'm Seth Leibson.
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5: Breaking news at Town Hall. I'm Bob Agnew in Washington. A major political victory for Republicans in the state of Virginia, where the state Supreme Court has struck down a Democratic congressional redistricting plan that had won voter approval.
6: The court's 4-3 decision Friday marked a major setback for Democrats in a nationwide redistricting battle with Republicans ahead of the midterm elections. The plan, approved April 21st by voters, could have helped Democrats win up to 4 additional U.S. House seats. But the court said state lawmakers violated procedural requirements when referring the plan to the ballot. A recent U.S. Supreme Court ruling that weakened the Voting Rights Act has been used by Republicans in several southern states to try to eliminate congressional districts held by black Democratic leaders. Bernie Bennett in Washington.
5: The U.S. said it thwarted attacks on 3 Navy ships and struck Iranian military facilities in the Strait of Hormuz. Even as both sides continue to flex their muscles, Secretary of State Marco Rubio remains optimistic about Iran accepting the latest U.S. proposal for an end to the war.
7: We're expecting a response from them today at some point. We have not received that yet, as you know, in the last hour, but perhaps that will come. Their system is still highly fractured and a bit dysfunctional as well. So that may be serving as an impediment.
5: Sources say the U.S. is not seeing imminent military action in Cuba anytime soon. Here's correspondent Ben Thomas.
8: We'll be doing something with Cuba very soon.
9: President Trump has been threatening Cuba is next for some time, suggesting U.S. warships deployed in the Middle East could return by way of the island. But U.S. officials involved in preliminary discussions with Havana tell AP the administration isn't looking to take military action anytime soon. The president saying last month,
8: I would think a deal would be made very easily with Cuba.
9: Still, those officials also say they are not optimistic the communist government will accept the U.S. offer, even though it includes tens of millions of dollars in humanitarian aid. Ben Thomas, Washington.
5: More of these stories at townhall.com.
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11: America's employers grew their payrolls by a surprisingly robust 115,000 jobs last month. There were fears the Iran war would freeze hiring, but it was much better than the 65,000 jobs economists had expected. The unemployment rate held steady at 4.3%. Oil traded modestly higher in today's early going. Brent crude gained 69 cents to $100.62 per barrel. Benchmark U.S. crude inched up 20 cents to $95.01 per barrel. Monster Beverage rose close to 8%. The energy drink maker reporting sales and profit both soared more than 25% over the same period last year. Golf equipment maker Callaway climbed 8.3% after beating Wall Street sales and profit targets. Callaway raised its full-year sales and profit guidance. For the Wall Street Business Report, I'm Rich Thomason.
5: 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Investigators scheduled a news conference for today to release the latest information into Kristen Smart's disappearance.
12: The San Luis Obispo County Sheriff's Office in California served a warrant this week on the home of Susan Flores, but has not said what prompted the search. Her son, Paul Flores, was convicted in 2022 of killing Smart, whose body was never found. Scientists took soil samples from outside the house and from a neighbor's yard this week. Smart went missing from California Polytechnic State University in May 1996 after returning from an off-campus party. She was declared legally dead in 2002. I'm Mike Hempen.
5: Health authorities across four continents this week tracking down and monitoring passengers who disembarked a hantavirus-stricken cruise ship before its deadly outbreak was detected, trying to trace others down who may have come into contact with them. More of these stories at townhall.com.
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18: The Alex Marlowe Show, live from South Florida today, and I'm glad you're here. It is a monster news day, and I don't know how we're going to get through it all, and I got a lot to do today. I got some great news coming out of Virginia, some great jobs data to report to you, some almost miraculous news coming out of the UK with their local elections that they had yesterday, and then we're going to get into the Iran war updates. I'm going to get into some UFO updates from the government's big release from the Pentagon earlier today. And a Iran war update, obviously, and God willing, if we have enough time, I've got a bunch of Democrat clips to roast later in the show, but we're going to start with the news, and I'll start with some good stuff. The Virginia Supreme Court has killed the Democrats' gerrymandering scheme, and this was a called shot on the Marlowe Show, keeping up my super high batting average since the show launched in January. I call this, I said flat out, that this seemed like an illegal gerrymandering for obvious reasons. First of all, the election was set too few days away from when it was announced, when it was suggested, and the law requires 60 days or something like that, and it was not. It was also the text of the bill was not put out ahead of time for enough, maybe 90 days for that, and that didn't happen as well. There's also a matter of the special latest legislative sessions in Virginia. There needed to be at least two of those, and there were not. So that is another clear violation. But the one beyond that that I think was really important to this audience, just sort of as a general point, is that overall, of all the objections, there is misleading language, because the whole point of this was ostensibly to restore fairness in Virginia. Virginia, notoriously a purple state, leading bluish, but overall, you know, we're talking, you know, 45% of the state is Republicans, and they did not have, and it was represented in a 6-5 level in terms of their legislature, and this would redistrict it, so I think it was a 10-1 or 11-0, one or the other would be the main outcome, and to have that be to restore fairness in the legislation, in the actual language, this is a clear violation, and I thought the Supreme Court was going to throw this out because they kicked the can on it to beyond the election, and this one seemed like an open and shut case, but they would not rule on it because I think they were hoping that people would reject it. The people did not reject it. The people accepted it because of the nature of the state going deep blue, and now the court has thrown it out officially as predicted on the show, and this is fantastic news, and it just continues to be that the Republicans are getting the upper hand in the redistricting battle. I did not get a chance to opine on it too much on the show, and again, thanks to Jen for filling in for me yesterday, always does a fantastic job, but the earlier elections this week were Indiana Republicans who did not want to redistrict got crushed, and I try to be the adult in the room in conservative media. We do this at Breitbart, and this is how Marissa Stride at PragerU, she called us this, the adults in the room in conservative media. I like to tell you guys when I feel like we need to put our foot on the accelerator and when I think we need to put our foot on the brakes. There are certain times where all the people who want to flame Trump because he tried to bomb Iran's nuclear facilities, I think that's where you put on the brakes. You let him operate. But on ones where you've got Republicans who are out of their principles or something, not wanting to redistrict to benefit Republicans and conservatives in their area when they have every right to do so, that to me is just foolish, absolutely foolish. And all those Indiana Republicans who refused to redistrict to make it so that Republicans can win more easily, which is legal and is part of our rich history in this country of redistricting, gerrymandering, like it or not, that's been our history. Those who took a pass on that absolutely should have been voted out, and they were, by the president. And his efforts were to motivate his base to vote against those types of candidates. So, again, sometimes brakes, sometimes gas, sometimes you put into neutral and see, let the car coast. But that was one where we really needed to hit the accelerator. Indiana Republicans did not get the memo. And we continue to rack up some victories. Florida, another victory there. And then now in Virginia, throwing that map out. Fantastic, fantastic news. Other good news. The reports of the death of the economy is upon us. Obviously not true, because we got a jobs data with a lot of great news and a massive beat on expectations. I'll give you the details. I'll give you some analysis on it. Economy added 115,000 jobs in April. I've got John Carney, my brilliant economic and finance editor at Breitbart, working on some content for all of you that you can consume at Breitbart, and I'll do some stuff either on the show or on my premium show for Breitbart members, Breitbart Confidential, where I'm able to do a lot of deep dives on specific subject matters. 115,000 jobs in this economy is a lot. Recall, the Obama economy required a lot of low-wage jobs. There's a lot of immigrants quickly coming into the labor market, often exiting the labor market. So you would need a couple hundred thousand jobs to keep up with the churn. But we have much more a stable economy in the sense that there's less churn in the jobs market. So 115,000 is a very big number, and it's much bigger than the forecast from Wall Street, which were about 55,000. In unemployment held steady at 4.3%, which is a fantastic number. Back-to-back monthly job gains for the first time in about a year, another good sign. This signals the labor market is re-accelerating after months of volatility and adjustment, and due to Trump's reduced immigration plan, and now we are seeing actually an acceleration. Private sector is doing the heavy lifting, obviously, and great news. This is not government sector stuff. Private payrolls actually extended 123, government payroll shrinking 8,000. Fantastic. We love to see it. You love to see it. And again, we had Lee Zeldin on Wednesday's show. He's just fantastic. And those of you who missed that interview, what can I say? It's on the podcast feed. Subscribe wherever you get your pods. He is just a absolute rock star. He's cutting the EPA by half. He's cutting it by half and probably getting more done than his predecessors did to the public benefit. So Trump's government downsizing is absolutely working. Federal payrolls down 11.5%, 348,000 jobs from the Biden era peak. It's just vaporizing government jobs, which is just fantastic because it's not slowing down the economy. Wages are beating inflation. So wages, average hourly wages, up 3.6% year to year. That's well above the inflation rate. That's great news. We have to tout the great news. We can't just do if it bleeds, it leads here on the Marlow Show. We're trying to tell you when good stuff is happening, this is great news. And this is so the way John Carney frames this to me is the break-even rate has collapsed. And that reframes everything. With immigration enforcement reducing labor supply growth, economists now estimate the economy may need as few as zero new jobs per month to keep unemployment stable. Under Biden-era immigration levels, it took 100K plus just 100K jobs that were new every month just to tread water. So this is what I'm noting here is that the anemic jobs narrative that you might be hearing is totally, it's just a lie. It's a lie to sabotage this president and to try to give him yet another bad news cycle. Other details that I'm loving from this, healthcare sector leading the way. That's good. We need more healthcare workers. People always are people living longer. We want people thriving. We're seeing a lot of, you guys know this is my wife's work, more specializing in the healthcare sector, which means more jobs. It is good for people. It's going to keep people alive longer. It's going to keep people healthier. So we want to see that. Boomers are aging. They're going to need a lot of care. So that's a good growth field. And one thing that is losing jobs is Hollywood. Another common narrative I'm bringing up on the show, feels like all the time, is that Hollywood is eating itself alive through regulations, through California's taxation. And as we've been reporting a lot, and pretty much has been a topic of conversation throughout conservative media, not just for us in the Marlow Show based out of L.A., but it is a lot of conservative media is understanding because they're watching the L.A. mayoral debate and they're watching the California gubernatorial debate play out, that Democrats in the state continue to doom themselves by doubling and tripling down on the exact same policies that got the state into a lot of trouble. We're seeing it repeated over and over again. More health care for illegal aliens, more taxation on energy. All of this is the type of stuff that has driven Hollywood away from Hollywood, driven Hollywood, as I've noted over and over on the show, to Georgia, to Winnipeg, to Albuquerque, to other places all over the country. And that's reflected in the jobs growth. And it's important to note this over and over again, because it is something that only conservatives and open-minded people who are maybe new to the MAGA coalition to acknowledge this. The committed Democrats do not acknowledge this. AI also is killing lots of jobs, and we got to keep an eye out for this. Tech employment continues to decline, likely because of AI and people banking on AI. Some mixed numbers on manufacturing. I could do more details on that when we got more time. But these are trends that are by and large positive, but monitor Hollywood, monitor AI killing jobs. And I think that's where we're at. Do I got to run here, guys? Got to take a break here. But when we come back, I got Iran war updates, Hantavirus updates, alien updates, a lot to do in the Marlow Show. We'll be right back.
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18: Nigel Farage has killed the two-party system in the UK. The Reform Party is dominating in the British midterms, taking seats from both the left and the right with his populist party. We absolutely love Nigel on the show. He's a friend of the show, I would say. Hasn't been on yet with me in the new format, but we go back with Nigel over a decade. Recall, one of the proudest things I did was in the run-up to Brexit 2015, spending pretty much all summer in the UK, overcoming a 10% final day polling deficit to take back the UK from the unelected globalist elite of the EU. And a lot of chaos ensued after that, but overall it was the biggest to that point in modern modern Western history, a rising up uprising of the populace, the will of the people to take back their sovereignty from people who do not deserve it with our globalist elitist cabals that have been running so much of the West. Farage continues his march, a slow and steady march throughout a long career that he's had with one of his biggest nights ever yesterday. And I'm going to give you some of the details that we got from this, which is very exciting for us at Breitbart. It's excited for us with our London Bureau. But overall, the details are some major pickups in local races, 400 seats in total. Conservatives losing about a net loss of 174 seats, and Labour Party losing something like 250 odd seats. The votes aren't totally done, and the Liberal Democrats kind of holding steadier, and the Green Party also doubled but only has 51 seats. So a lot of people fed up with the two-party system in the UK. Farage has celebrated this. We've got his celebration here. His cut. I can't read my screen at that level. I think it's 10. It's by 10, guys.
2: A truly historic shift in British politics. We've been so used to thinking about politics in terms of left and right. And yet what Reform are able to do is to win in areas that have always been conservative. But equally, we're proving in a big way we can win in areas that Labour have dominated, frankly, since the end of World War I. At the moment, we're winning 1 in 3 of all the seats that are up, but I genuinely think the best is yet to come.
18: Yeah, it's amazing, and you can bet he's been tying one on all night as well whenever he's speaking. This is something I've witnessed many, many times. He'll stay up all night partying. He is truly the most social man I've ever met, and he will talk to anyone at any time. But you know in the UK what they do is with the beers and stuff, it's like 3% ABV, 2%, so you are sort of rehydrating as you go, but he'll put him back from 11 a.m. all the way through the night and then still dominate politics. Truly the most gifted speaker in the English language as far as I know, and has great values as well. So congrats to him. The importance of these elections is that now he's going to have councillors, controlling councils and regions to give the party a substantial ground game to grow. And perhaps, who knows, maybe one day Farage becomes the prime minister. Not anytime soon, though, I don't think. But he's on the march in a major way. People turned up for elections, so we have to keep these people engaged, those of us who care about UK politics, as we do at Breitbart News. And it is not clear that we're going to be able to retain all these people, because a lot of it is based off of negativity towards the two ruling parties. Keir Starmer is very weak as a prime minister now. But now the people have skin in the game, because in the UK, the local activists have really cemented a big community around the Reform movement. A lot of local newspapers are converse to the cause, and this was all Nigel Farage's plan to eventually get to Downing Street and become the prime minister. But I do want to, as I'm often known to do, urge a little bit of a word of caution. The wider public knows that a lot of these voters might not be permanent members of the coalition. And it's actually now Farage is going to have to deliver in very tough environments, because there are so many problems in the UK, the way the government works. The country is so broken in so many ways, as we discuss on the show so often, that just because some of these cities now have Reform governments in them, Dozens of these cities are probably going to go bankrupt anyway, and now it's on Farage's watch. The same way Trump inherited so many problems from Joe Biden, and it's on him to fix it, some of the affordability stuff. If he does not do so effectively and does so in short order, then he could end up getting blamed for stuff that he just came in way too late to be able to save himself. So there's a damned if you do, damned if you don't consideration here at play, but overall a deep positive. SunPower Now, guys. 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
2: This is Seth Leibson for townhall.com. Talking politics with your average young male these days, chances are you will hear all kinds of odd theories coming from the Pied Pipers of Podcastistan. You will hear them mentioning experts nobody heard of until about 10 minutes ago, or until they were discovered by these podcasters because of their contrary and often conspiratorial thinking. Young men especially are attracted to this novel wisdom, and they are so prone because, as they will tell you, mainstream institutions have been untruthful over the years. But because some institutions that we used to rely on and respect have been taken over by partisanship and been wrong, doesn't mean that all normative thinking and scholarship is a lie or cannot be trusted, or that people nobody have ever heard of are the replacement for true wisdom. We dismiss and ignore this fallacious thinking at our collective peril. The task of the serious is to be able to discern truth from fiction and greatness from mediocrity. In these critical times, that task has never been more important than now. I'm Seth Leibson.
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5: This is an SRN News special report. I'm Bob Agnew in Washington. The Virginia Supreme Court has struck down a Democratic congressional redistricting plan that had won voter approval.
6: The court's 4-3 decision Friday marked a major setback for Democrats in a nationwide redistricting battle with Republicans ahead of the midterm elections. The plan, approved April 21st by voters, could have helped Democrats win up to 4 additional U.S. House seats. But the court said state lawmakers violated procedural requirements when referring the plan to the ballot. A recent U.S. Supreme Court ruling that weakened the Voting Rights Act has been used by Republicans in several southern states to try to eliminate congressional districts held by black Democratic leaders. Bernie Bennett in Washington.
5: In today's decision, just the latest ripple in the redistricting debates, Tennessee enacted a new U.S. House map on Thursday. President Trump urging more Republican-led states to redraw their voting districts. Similar efforts are in the works in Louisiana, Alabama, and South Carolina. This has been
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8: Back to work on the Marlowe Show. I'm just digging this redistricting so much. Tennessee picked up a seat for Republicans, 4 in Florida, 1 in Missouri, 2 in North Carolina, 5 in Texas. Indiana famously blew it, and a lot of people lost their jobs over it. And now, because it was illegal, the Virginia redistricting on behalf of Democrats thrown out. So that is 4 seats for the MAGA side. And I like it. We've got to beat them at their own game. We know the left is relentless. They'll never take their foot off the gas. They'll never play by the marquee of Queensberry's rules, as Andrew Breitbart was known to say. And now we know. All right, I'll give you guys a quick hantavirus update. This is one where everyone is tracking this because could this be the next pandemic? This is, of course, this ship that has been floating around.

0: Around new cases on a remote island now, by the way. Ship floating in the middle of nowhere. The Spaniards are trying to get these, trying to vacate the people from the ship. However, no one wants them. They could go to the Canary Islands, as I noted, but no one wants them on the Canary Islands because we don't know the extent of this thing. But there's only really a handful of cases and three deaths at this point. But we're starting to see some reports that maybe this is popping up elsewhere around the world, like perhaps in Singapore. And so there's a thought that this was, which was originally thought of as a rat virus, now being spread in humans. We don't exactly know where it comes from. A lot more questions that are being asked than answered at this point. The World Health Organization assessment, if you guys care about such things, I will report it, even though some of you may reject it, says that the risk for the global population is low. It's a limited outbreak to this point, not the start of a pandemic. They're urging some level of caution at this point, but we need to take precautions, and human-to-human spread is under investigation, but not necessarily easily transmitted. And that's about most of the details that we got right now. The CDC is monitoring U.S. travelers who are on the ship. This is a emergency level, but at our lowest emergency level. So there's not that much driving the coverage, other than a lot of people texting me to suggest that perhaps that if you've got this thing that starts with a flu-like fever, the same way the pandemic did, with headache, nausea, dizziness, things like that, that could lead to coughing, shortness of breath, sort of relatively minor symptoms, that if it does, you don't get cared for immediately, then things could escalate, and then who knows, we could be in a situation where those elites, those globalist elites who are trying to usurp power from the people, have our backs against the wall and are trying to lock us down, and who knows. So I don't think this is where that's going, but we have to be incredibly vigilant at this point to make sure that we have a very clear assessment of what's going on. We're staying on top of the science of it, as I am obliged to do for you on the show and at Breitbart News, to make sure that we don't get ourselves in a situation where we're in pandemic mode and lockdown mode again. So that's where we're at, but I'll have updates for you throughout the weekend at Breitbart.com. If you head over there, make sure you get that app. Got to get that app. All right, Iran war. So we're in a ceasefire type situation, but it's not really a ceasefire, is it? I mean, are we being real here, guys? Is that there's not really a lot that would make it qualify as a ceasefire at this point. But it is there's a lot of back and forth that is minor, light enough where you would consider it perhaps a peace is still possible. But Iran launched missiles and drones and used small boats against the United States over the last 2 days. The U.S. has described this as unprovoked, and yet the U.S. is saying the ceasefire continues. And the U.S. responded with some ostensibly self-defense strikes on Iranian military strikes, ports, launch sites, other things like that, including a couple Iranian tankers that were empty. So perhaps, and again, those reports are not confirmed, but it was a suggestion that they hit some tankers that didn't have oil on them for some reason. So no U.S. vessels have been hit. So is this the sort of stuff that's face-saving? And are we getting close to the peace? Marco Rubio said right before I got on the air today to record live radio that we expect to hear something from Iran today. So keep an eye on updates throughout the weekend again. And then on Monday's show, I will bring you all the latest details. But Iran had renewed attacks on the United Arab Emirates, which I do think is related to that story from last week where the UAE pulling out of OPEC. Obviously, that this is, they were seen as close to the United States, a clear proxy. And the UAE defenses have been intercepting all sorts of different threats. So a sense, so there really are U.S.'s perhaps main proxy in the region. So something to keep an eye on as well. Israel has continued their strikes in Lebanon, continuing Israel's record in this war of not being helpful at all. And I want to share this with you as someone who's a deeply pro-Israel person, generally errs on the side of Israel and defends Israel quite a bit on the show. As you guys know, we famously have a Jerusalem bureau at Breitbart, and they continue to not be helpful to try to pummel Hezbollah in Lebanon while they've got the chance. And I understand why they're doing this, because Hezbollah funded by Iran. Iran's got bigger fish to fry than worrying about Hezbollah in Lebanon right now. Israel sees the opportunity to hit them, and they're taking it. But because Hezbollah is clever, this invariably means Israel is killing some women and children, innocents, in the process, because they put a lot of their biggest terrorist resources in civilian areas. And Israel is continues their attack, and that does create some problems. Another problem that is seems to be totally self-inflicted is that Israel confirmed it is now investigating a photo showing a soldier desecrating a Virgin Mary statue in Lebanon. They had done this previously where they were desecrating a cross, and then they investigated, confirmed that it was real, then replaced the cross, which I guess was a classy move. But overall, desecrating the Virgin Mary, which there are some images out there that might be AI, like a soldier holding a cigarette to the Virgin Mary's mouth. I don't know if that one's true. That one's been out there quite a bit. But overall, there is clear that they have confirmed they're at least desecrating more degradation of the Virgin Mary. That is not going to be a good thing. And it does confirm a point I've been making for 6 months. And this came directly from my friend Charlie Kirk, who I talked about with us at great length before he died, is that he was deeply concerned about Israel's PR. He thought Israel, part of his concern with Israel is that he kept getting asked very tough questions on college campuses, and he felt like he was the one who's being tasked with doing Israel's PR for because they are so poor at doing it for themselves. And he wrote a letter, a famous 7-page letter to Benjamin Netanyahu, expressing this exact point. And Israel is basically confirming everything Charlie wrote in the letter. It's not that Charlie was anti-Israel. He's very pro-Israel, as I'm pro-Israel. But it just does not help when we're trying to get to a ceasefire. You continue to bomb in Lebanon, which invariably means hitting innocents, and then you're seeing another soldier desecrate a sacred Christian symbol. All this is terrible for your PR, and it makes it a lot more difficult for those of us who love Israel to continue to make the case for Israel to an American audience that a lot of it has, a lot of us have Israel fatigue. And so that's not me. I'm a staunch defender of Israel, but they're not helping themselves yet again. And it's important to note that because I try to give it to you straight on the show. All right, another urgent update that I've got for all of you. Big report from the New York Times crediting the one and only Breitbart News. Our coverage of Peter Schweizer's Invisible Coup, his big book, which I promote on the show as hard as I possibly can, has prompted Trump's State Department to probe Mexican consulates in the United States. This is fantastic news. They're now probing 53 total Mexican consulates in the U.S. Because the State Department is reviewing the consulates aligning with the Trump administration's priorities, which Schweizer reported in his book, but the New York Times was kind enough to give credit, even though they were relentlessly calling us right-wing, which is that these were just facts. These were not right-wing facts. But Mexican consulates interfering in U.S. politics because they're encouraging mass migration. They're praising anti-ICE protesters, which is the people who do not want us. Remember what ICE stands for, Immigration and Customs Enforcement. They do not want Immigration and Customs enforced in the United States, which assists illegal migration. They were assisting illegal aliens facing raids, according to our reporting. They're distributing lots of all sorts of Spanish language materials that we believe hinders assimilation in the United States. Schweizer argued in the book, as we had amplified, that it's these consulates and the migrants that go to them are being used as a political weapon to subvert U.S. interests within the United States, and it was coordinated by the top from President AMLO starting in 2017 with renewed efforts to rally Mexican migrants against President Trump's border policy. Remember, 2017, that's the year Trump gets sworn in. So the problem continues, and it goes beyond Mexican consulates. There are lots of problems with Chinese consulates, and we need to look at those as well. But it was really great to see some Mexican officials respond to the New York Times, including President Claudia Sheinbaum and Ambassador Esteban Moctezuma. They've denied all these claims. They're saying their consulates are only doing legal stuff, and they're fantastic. And Mexican abroad are living in a line with all sorts of international laws, and they're super, super awesome, and we beg to differ at Breitbart. So love getting that ink from the New York Times. Even though they're sneering at us, it still certainly is a it's good for us. Nice feather in our cap. Congrats to Peter Schweizer, and always fun to be in the news, particularly when we're getting results. It appears in Schweizer's book. Breitbart is the megaphone. Trump State Department comes in looking at these consulates. Only good can come from that stuff, and we love to see it. All right, something that I don't necessarily love to see, but you guys know my biases if you've been with me for a while. U.S. government is now releasing a bunch of alien and UFO files. And what are we getting out of so far from quick reads? We're getting that there's lots of mysterious lights, the NASA images of mysterious lights. Some of them were taken from the moon surface. There is a all sorts of different objects that are shaped like a ball that are darting across the sky, and we're getting evidence of that. But thus far, after a few hours after this has been released, we're just not seeing a ton of specifics that I would say, you know, confirm UFOs, aliens, any sort of major developments. But we got a tranche of 161 files, and they're available to you if you want to peruse them at war.gov/UFO, which is a fun war.gov/UFO. Definitely one of the URLs of the year, I would say. So feel free to go over there and tell me what you see, and then email me aloha@alexmarlow.com. And I will report whatever I think is great on the show. But there's old FBI flying saucer memos that are in there, eyewitness reports from all over the world, which is interesting, from Iraq, Syria, Greece, Japan, United Arab Emirates, and Apollo mission photos that show unexplained lights. All this is very interesting. Much of it is unresolved. But what I like to note here is that bleary objects and all sorts of anomalies, but we know there's lots of anomalies on this Earth and in the universe. We've always known that, but what I do note is the pattern is this stuff tends to come out when the government is trying to obfuscate or trying to distract from something else that's happening. I'm not positive what that is, because we did get the Good Jobs Aid today. We got the Good Virginia News today. Maybe this was a long time in the works, just had to get released. The Iran war is definitely something that you would think about, as maybe they were trying to move the Iran war off of the news cycle for a couple of days as people go through this stuff. Maybe it's just in the name of transparency, and I don't need to look at it in a very political way. Maybe it's just a matter of the Trump administration, promises made, promises kept. He said he'd release the UFO stuff, and he's doing it. But again, this is not for me. This is for people who might be my audience, might dig this stuff. I've read my share of UFO books, a lot of the famous ones. I can get into it for a few hours, you know, and then I'm out. But all this, it does seem to come out when the government wants you to look at the UFOs, look at the shiny objects, and not on what's in the news, so I don't totally get it. But tell me why I'm wrong. Aloha@alexmarlow.com. Tell me why I'm wrong. All right, guys. Spring is about renewal and new life. Mother's Day right around the corner, and you can help a young girl stand for life in the easiest and most consequential way by providing ultrasounds with Preborn, a group that I recruit on the show because I love them. 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
0: I love my team on the show. Greg Evans, our executive producer. Sean McConnell runs the board. Roger Jr., Rick Locke, Garrett Cholley, Matt Zibel, Brandon Couples, Misty Callahan, John Cassio, Daniel West, and Junior producer Curtis helping me out in South Florida today. And we got a lot more to get to today, but, you know, only 1 hour on the show. The Iran war continues to loom over all of us. And one thing I've been noting consistently is I think one of the biggest problems for President Trump is that the establishment media and the Democrat Party and much of the Republican Party, for being frank, is trying to drag this thing out as the Iranian government drags this thing out so that perhaps the Iranians can just wait us out and then be able to maintain some of their nuclear capabilities and some of their ability to rebuild without America's oversight. And I'll tell you, this quote is outrageous from that little pencil neck, Adam Schiff. Let's play cut 13, please, guys.
8: Iran now feels empowered. It feels like the clock is ticking on its side. It feels the president is desperate for a deal. You hear the president talking about a deal. Basically, that sounds a lot like the deal that Barack Obama struck that he so ridiculed. And he wishes to distinguish it somehow by saying, no, this deal will be different because in this deal, Iran promises not to develop a bomb. Well, I guess that's really something. We can now rely on Iran's word.
0: We're not going to rely on Iran's word. We're going to be doing the inspections ourselves, which Obama didn't want that in his deal. He didn't put that in there. So we're going to be doing the ones doing the inspections, that little pencil neck. And the fact that Iran feels that Trump's desperation for a deal, why would Trump be desperate for a deal? Maybe it's because he's being sabotaged by the entirety of American media establishment, the entire Democrat Party, and even some elements of the MAGA movement, especially some disgruntled isolationist members of it. Maybe that's what's going on. All of this makes the war so much harder to win, and I just don't understand this, is that people hate Donald Trump more than they love this country. I've said this over and over again. Of course, pencil neck doesn't love this country, but that is just keep an eye on all those types of people who are so desperate for Trump to win. I'm sorry, for Trump to lose so that he does not get a victory and they can keep the moral high ground. All right. Speaking of Obama, Obama had a quote in an interview with Stephen Colbert, always doing the hardest hitting quotes that I could not resist. Cut 11, please.
9: I'm worried about the Republican Party, not just the Democratic Party. When I was president, people would ask me, well, what change would you like to see in Washington? I'd say, I'd love a loyal opposition. I'd love a Republican Party that was conservative in some ways, that didn't agree with me on a whole bunch of stuff, but believed in rule of law and judicial independence and empirical evidence and science, and wasn't constantly tapping into our worst impulses.
0: From the guys who locked us down for no reason, which is all a legacy Obama people who are behind that, that we need to, they're the ones we trust in the science. From the guys who brought us the lawfare, who built the apparatus that went after Trump and Trump's family members and Trump's associates purely for retributive purposes. All of it was illegal. All of it was traced back to Joe Biden, his vice president's White House when he became president. This is what Democrats do. They call for unity so long as we agree with them 100%. That is a Dennis Pragerism, if there ever was one. Unity around their values. Unity around everything Barack Obama stood for. That's what he loved the Republican Party to do. Just be exactly like us, the Democrats, and agree with us on stuff. Okay, it just made me think about how that was the old guard of the Democrat Party, and the new guard, not that much better. Let's play cut nine, please. AOC.
10: Truly what America is all about, I think about the civil rights and voting rights movement and how Black Americans really created democracy in
11: this
10: country.
11: That's exactly right.
10: How they literally made something from nothing. It is just beyond me.
0: My favorite part of that is that's exactly right part is that that's a comedian. I think her name is Alana something or other. Alana. I'm not familiar. I keep up with comedians, but I was not. Alana Glazer, maybe. I'm not familiar with her. It's exactly right that Black Americans. Guys, we can't give the founders any credit at all, the framers of the Constitution. And not to say America was even the first democracy. Like we're saying now, Black Americans specifically created democracy. It's completely false. It's completely false. These people are completely lost, and they're just lying to you. And the fact that they're so bubbled that they feel like they can just say things that are completely false, that Black Americans create democracy. If you're a Black person, like, why would you want this level of pandering? It's so racist. It's so completely racist to Black people that you think Black people are so stupid that they don't know that you're lying to them to try to get their vote and to try to get their donor dollars and try to get their focus. It is a true act of racism from AOC to say this stuff because it's just patently false, and it's not even just pandering. It's just the worst cynical type of political pandering I've ever seen. I got so much leaving on the cutting room floor, but you know what, guys? That's why we got the podcast feed, a big show with Dr. Gorka up today, full deep dive into his terror strategy that he's wrote for the American people with President Trump. Go in peace to love and serve the Lord. See you Monday.
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15: Breaking news at Town Hall. I'm Bob Agnew in Washington. The Virginia Supreme Court has struck down a Democrat congressional redistricting plan that had won voter approval. The court's 4-3 decision today marked a major setback for Democrats in a nationwide redistricting battle with Republicans ahead of the midterms. That plan, approved April 21st by voters, would have helped Democrats win up to 4 additional U.S. House seats, giving them a 9-1 advantage in Virginia. The state court said that lawmakers violated procedural requirements when referring the plan to the ballot. That's also the latest ripple in the redistricting debates going on nationwide. Tennessee yesterday enacting a new U.S. House map. President Trump urging more Republican-led states to redraw their own voting districts as well, with similar efforts underway in Louisiana, Alabama, and South Carolina. The U.S. Ambassador to the United Nations, Michael Waltz, says a newly proposed U.N. Security Council resolution should find favor with all members of the Security Council.
16: We like to talk a lot about international law here at the U.N. Well, Iran's indiscriminate mining and tolling efforts in the Strait of Hormuz are textbook violations of international law.
15: Waltz says a newly proposed Security Council resolution aimed at safeguarding international routes in the Strait has received broad international support. President Trump has urged more Republican-led states to redraw their own voting districts, and that's going on in several states around the country as well. Doctors now trying to track down all those people that were on board a cruise ship where there was a hantavirus outbreak. Dutch epidemiologist Dr. Chantal Rover says most people are not at risk unless they came into direct contact with affected passengers.
17: Usually the instruction is if you develop symptoms, that they need to call either the public health institute or a doctor.
15: More on these stories at townhall.com.
18: 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Coming up next, the news with Mike Slater.
19: Thank you, Bill. It is Friday, May 8th, 2026. Here's what's happening today in America. The lead increases. Virus update. Disney cruise busted. And March Madness getting more mad. It's all coming up, and Bill's going to be here with your message of the day. But first, beautiful scene at the Tennessee State Capitol, where lawmakers passed new congressional maps. The big change in Tennessee is Memphis, which for 20 years has been represented by white guy, Steve Cohen. But that's over now. Protesters were in the balcony blasting air horns and blowing whistles. But that did not stop the Republicans in Tennessee. Not to be outdone, in Alabama, there weren't as many protesters there, but there were sirens going off. They were tornado sirens. Didn't stop those Republicans either. Maybe the Republicans in D.C. will learn something about how to get stuff done. South Carolina passed their new maps as well. So right now, assuming that the Virginia Supreme Court does not approve the most recent ballot measure, which it looks like they won't, then at the end of this redistricting war, Republicans may come out ahead by 11 seats. Hantavirus update. So far, 3 people who were aboard the ship are known to have died from the virus. More than 100 passengers remain on the ship. Health officials in multiple states of our country say they are monitoring some passengers who have returned to America after being aboard the ship. There were 17 U.S. citizens on that cruise. Spain is preparing for evacuation of the ship. The head of Spain's emergency services said they will arrive at a completely isolated, cordoned-off area. They will board vehicles that are isolated and under guard. They will proceed to a section of the airport that will be completely cordoned off. They will board the aircraft and depart. I'm saying this so that the people of the Canary Islands, the men and women living there, can be rest assured that there will be absolutely no possibility of contact at any time. All right, that's great for the Canary Islands, but everyone's just being sent everywhere else? Speaking of cruises, Homeland Security arrested 28 staffers on a Disney cruise docked in San Diego as part of an ongoing child sexual exploitation material enforcement operation. 26 of the employees were from the Philippines, one from Portugal, one from Indonesia. The NCAA has announced they are increasing March Madness from the once 64 team, now 68 teams, to 76

0: teams. They're adding 8 extra games, so now 12 games from 24 teams in the week before the tournament starts. Those 12 winning teams will then be entered into the 64-team bracket that starts on Thursday. Most of these 8 new slots will go to teams in the major conferences. A lot of money at stake here. The conferences make $350,000 for every team in their conference that wins per game. So the Big Ten got $70 million because Michigan and UCLA won the men's and women's tournaments. I'm Mike Slater from Politics by Faith, youtube.com/@politicsbyfaith. Bill O'Reilly has your message of the day. Next.
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6: We begin the show with major breaking news. The Virginia Supreme Court throws out the Democratic gerrymander of the Old Dominion. It is a huge blow to the Democrats. Former Virginia Attorney General Ken Cuccinelli joins us at the bottom of this hour to discuss this. Ken was right, and you heard it here first on the Scott Jennings Show. Hakeem Jeffries' promise of maximum warfare, well, it is blowing up in Democratic faces today. Today's jobs report, a big one. It beat expectations substantially. We have the numbers on a booming job market. And fraud in Ohio, yes, massive fraud. It's been uncovered by reporter Luke Rosiak. Have you seen these videos that he is posting? We have Luke live on the show today for a report that you don't want to miss. It is Friday, May the 8th. I'm Scott Jennings, broadcasting for Salem, and we are live today in Louisville, Kentucky. It is a breaking news edition of the Scott Jennings Show, and we have you covered. On this day, 1945, Victory in Europe Day, the culmination of fighting in Europe during World War II. Allied nations across the globe celebrated the end of the monstrous Nazi regime. As for today's news, let's start with Iran. Fighting flared up in the Strait of Hormuz yesterday. The U.S. delivered what the president called love taps to Iranian vessels in the strait. He says the ceasefire is still intact despite these small boats, missiles, and drones coming in from the enemy. Here's the president discussing this in the Oval Office last night. Cut number 5.
7: An excursion down to Iran because we can't let them have a nuclear weapon. Look, and this is very simple. Iran cannot have a nuclear weapon because as tough as they are, we want to keep them alive. We want to keep all of you alive. Iran cannot have a nuclear weapon, and they won't. And they've agreed to that, among other things.
6: Coming up this hour, we'll talk to an expert about the president's upcoming trip to China and how that may be affecting Trump's quest to get a peace deal with Iran. Jobs report came in this morning, and it was a strong number, beating expectations, bolstering the White House argument that their policies will come home to roost in a positive way for the American people. Here's how CNBC called the number. Cut two.
5: The big jobs report for April, 65,000 expected. Nay, we are much stronger, 115,000, 115. And last month, upward revision from 178 to 185. These are good numbers.
6: Government employment is shrinking. The private sector is growing. And that was the intention of the Trump economic plan all along. Here's Kevin Hassett, by the way. He's the president's top economic advisor. Cut number one.
8: The factory boom that President Trump has talked so much about is visible everywhere. We've got about 70,000 people who have jobs now building factories. Those factories are going to end up, you know, putting machines in and creating jobs.
6: Kevin Hassett there talking this morning on the White House South Lawn, a happy man today. So the headline is 115,000 jobs in April, over 300,000 jobs created in the last 2 months. President, no doubt happy with those jobs numbers, but he will be unhappy with the U.S. Court of International Trade, which this morning blocked the 10% global tariffs that were instituted by Trump after the Supreme Court struck down his Liberation Day tariffs back in February. So this new court order comes down at 2-1. It was a 3-judge panel. The tariffs will remain in place through July for all other importers not involved in the litigation. An appeal, I'm sure, is forthcoming from the administration. Now to politics news. And the redistricting wars have taken a dramatic turn toward the Republicans today. First, the breaking news. As we predicted here on the Scott Jennings Show weeks ago, the Virginia Supreme Court has tossed out, ruled unconstitutional, that gerrymandered map over there in the Old Dominion. Seems the Democrats there violated the constitutional procedures and then spent $64 million, maybe more actually, to pass a map that they cannot even use. What a world. So instead of a 10-1 Virginia map for the Democrats, it reverts to a 6-5 map in favor of the Democrats, the one that existed before. Now, we have former Attorney General Ken Cuccinelli coming by at the bottom of the hour to take a victory lap on all of this. He called this weeks ago, and he did it here first on the Scott Jennings Show. Just remember, we give you the truth instead of the narratives. That's our mission here. Now, let's look at other states on redistricting. Down in Tennessee, the Republicans who run that state have moved on a new map. It was 8-1 Republican. Now it's 9-0. The Governor Bill Lee has signed it into law. It is a done deal. The Democrats in the state legislature melting down just a little bit. Take a look at this in cut number four. Now, that is State Representative Justin Pearson. He, a Democrat there, he was challenging the incumbent Memphis Congressman Steve Cohen, also a Democrat, for the old congressional seat there. But now neither of them are going to have a seat in Congress. But it's not just Pearson. It seems all the Democrats down in Tennessee, especially in the legislature, are losing their minds over this fair and reasonable redrawing. Watch this Democrat get into a physical tug of war with another colleague. Cut number three. They seem to be having a lot of fun down there in the volunteer state. Now, the Republicans in South Carolina are also considering to redraw their maps, and it would knock out, if they do it, longtime Congressman Jim Clyburn. It would take South Carolina from 6-1 to 7-0. Now, the South Carolina primaries have already been delayed to the middle of August to account for this possible redistricting. We're also still waiting for maps in Louisiana where a redraw is mandated by the Supreme Court. Currently 4-2 there, and it will go to either 6-0 or 5-1. And Alabama is also petitioning to redraw their maps as well. In the South, it seems that only Mississippi is pumping the brakes. The House Speaker there says they'll take it up in 2027. So right now, after all of this news, where does the Democratic plan of maximum warfare actually stand? Well, let's see here. Most likely outcome is that the Republicans pick up 15 or 16 seats, and the Democrats have picked up 6. So that would be a net gain of 10 to 11 for the Republicans. Seems like maximum warfare on redistricting has blown up in the face of Democratic leader Hakeem Jeffries. Overall, where does the battle for the House stand? What does it look like forecasting ahead of this midterm? Well, it's closer than you might think. Here's the new crystal ball House ratings. Right now, the Republicans are favored in 211 seats, and the Democrats are favored in 208. There are about 16 toss-ups. So right now, Republicans may be in a little bit better shape than you've been led to believe by the cable news pundits. Little immigration news. Remember that terrible video of the Haitian illegal immigrant who fatally beat that Florida store clerk with a hammer? Well, that illegal alien now facing the death penalty. Seems there are courts and some judges that can get things right, at least down in Florida. UFO news. I said UFO news. The president today has released a massive tranche of never-before-seen files that the government's been holding on to for decades. He's been promising this for a while. You can look at them for yourself. Go to this website, war.gov/UFO. This is all coming out of the Pentagon. What's in there? Well, you'll see videos, photos, and original source documents from across the entire U.S. government all in one place. Look at it for yourself. I'm told the truth is out there. A little word from our friends at Relief Factor. Let me ask you a question. Have you ever been in a bad relationship where, it just sort of has worn you down? You settle into it, even though deep down you know this isn't it. 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More on the president's trip to Iran. To China to talk about Iran when we come back. It's Scott Jennings on Salem.
9: This is Seth Leibson for townhall.com. Talking politics with your average young male these days, chances are you will hear all kinds of odd theories coming from the Pied Pipers of Podcastistan. You will hear them mentioning experts nobody heard of until about 10 minutes ago, or until they were discovered by these podcasters because of their contrary and often conspiratorial thinking. Young men especially are attracted to this novel wisdom, and they are so prone because, as they will tell you, mainstream institutions have been untruthful over the years. But because some institutions that we used to rely on and respect have been taken over by partisanship and been wrong, doesn't mean that all normative thinking and scholarship is a lie or cannot be trusted, or that people nobody have ever heard of are the replacement for true wisdom. We dismiss and ignore this fallacious thinking at our collective peril. The task of the serious is to be able to discern truth from fiction and greatness from mediocrity. In these critical times, that task has never been more important than now. I'm Seth Leibson.
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6: It's Friday, May the 8th, a breaking news edition of the Scott Jennings Show. Little news out of the White House. Vice President Vance is apparently meeting this morning, or did meet, may still be meeting, with the Prime Minister of Qatar to discuss the ongoing negotiations with Iran. Now, the Qataris are a key back channel here in this diplomatic dance that's going on. So, obviously, some things are going on behind the scenes. Joining us now to discuss it, Steve Yates, Senior Research Fellow for China and National Security Policy at the Heritage Foundation. Steve, thanks for coming on. I have a question for you, which is this. The Chinese are, I think, important in all this. Obviously, they get their oil from Iran, and President Trump is going to Beijing next week. What do you think here? What's the role of China in possibly bringing all this to an end in somehow, some way?
18: Well, China obviously has a lot at stake in all of this, economically, but also diplomatically. They've, in some ways, wasted the last several years playing footsie with Russia, Iran, and other irrelevant countries, and sort of lost pace with America and getting on the right side of things. I think this conflict has been a wake-up call in that regard. They thought they had some leverage over us with rare earths. President Trump has made very, very clear we have ultimate leverage in control of choke points, energy markets, and access to the world's largest consumer market. So I think this is a gut check meeting. When it comes back to the Middle East, it really is China talk to your friends, try to tell them, make a deal, because this is hurting you and it's going to hurt them worse if they don't.
6: We heard this week that the Iranian foreign minister was in Beijing for meetings there with the Chinese. Do you think that was a little situation where maybe they've been called into the principal's office a little bit? And have we heard, you know, what the results of those meetings might have been?
18: Well, we didn't hear too much about it, which is not a surprise. Beijing is not a bastion of transparency. And so when you end up with the Iranian foreign minister going, could have just as well been a Hail Mary from him about, hey, we are saying this is going well, but we know what the truth is. And so do you. How about you help a brother out? And I think that the Chinese message back was, we want oil flowing. We want the straits open. You guys better make your deal. I don't think they're doing that as a favor to the United States. I think they meant it, because this is economic disruption in China at a scale their media is not reporting.
6: All right, let's talk about the back and forth between the United States and Iran. The United States a couple of days ago sent over this memorandum of understanding. It's sort of a framework to get to talks to end the war and set up some kind of diplomatic solution here. Rubio says they're expecting a response today. My questions are this: do you expect a response today, and from who? I still think the scrambling at the top of the Iranian government is a problem for us when it comes to figuring out, well, who are we actually making a deal with here?
18: That is a problem. I think people just need to be honest, but it shouldn't be a surprise. We've chosen not to do the full Iraq mode, invade, occupy, and run a country, and I agree with not doing that. We also have chosen not to do the Obama buy the threat and appease and see if things work out with a deal. And so in splitting the middle, you deal with some uncertainty. I think what President Trump is doing is leaving these negotiations open, not because they're going to give us a reliable deal, but it helps with the comprehensive pressure to continue to kind of put bumpers on the bowling alley so that you're managing this. You've switched from major military operations to sort of mowing the lawn and maintenance. And I think that's kind of what we're doing with this pressure. But I don't expect a big agreement that is deliverable, because the IRGC is literally sworn to uphold the revolution. It's the least reformable of the institutions there. And until there's clarity on what else can take its place, we're dealing with the muddle that you are concerned about.
6: Well, they may not be reformable, but they are bombable. And that's what some conservatives think the president ought to do here, is finish the job and go ahead and wipe out the rest of these fanatics in the IRGC. What do you think? Has the president shown too much patience, too much restraint? What's your view?
18: Well, it blows me away to a degree, and I'm sure that a lot of your friends on cable that hate the president would never say that he's been restrained, but he's actually been very gradualist and restrained in this. I think it's been a prudent use of risk management and power, but I would definitely think he's going to hit again. I think that he's wanting the economic pressure to continue to cook them. It is a bigger economic nuclear weapon than people understand. And so I think he's just shaping the negotiating table to where they have no choice but to actually surrender without saying they're surrendering.
6: All right, that voice you're hearing today on the Scott Jennings Show, that of Steve Yates. He's a senior research fellow for China and national security policy at the Heritage Foundation. Steve, I look forward to checking in with you in the days ahead after the president gets back from Beijing. We'll see how all that turns out. Appreciate your time today. We're going to take a break, but when we come back, more on the breaking news out of Virginia. The Supreme Court there has thrown out the Democratic map. It's going back to the way it was. This is a huge victory for Republicans. The man who called it, Ken Cuccinelli, joins us live right after this.
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9: With SRN News, I'm Bob Agnew in Washington. On Wall Street, the stock's indicating a mixture of sentiments, as they have all week. Right now, the Dow Jones Industrial Average is down about 19 points, but the high-tech NASDAQ is really thriving at this hour. It's up by just a little over 600 as tensions continue, yet hope prevails in the Middle East. Most people anticipating an end soon, one way or the other, to the war in Iran, and the Strait of Hormuz could reopen soon, or so people are hoping. Also at SRNnews.com, a big victory for Republicans today in the state of Virginia. That's where the state Supreme Court has overturned the recent Democrat victory when it comes to redistricting the state in favor of Democrats. And just last week, the Supreme Court ruled that any of the districts drawn up on the basis of race actually should be overturned because they are inherently unconstitutional. This is SRN News.
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0: freedom to speak clearly with no leftist lunacy. 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
1: All right, it's Friday, May the 8th. It's a breaking news edition of the Scott Jennings Show. Coming up in about 30 seconds, I have the former Attorney General of Virginia, Ken Cuccinelli, who is standing by, and I have invited him back to take a victory lap because about a month ago, he correctly predicted everything, literally everything, that is happening in Virginia right now. First, I do need to dispense some messaging from our friends at Americans for Prosperity. The message is this, and I take you back to March of 1775 to a church in Richmond, St. John's Church, where Patrick Henry rose to speak the words that spurred the American Revolution, and they echo throughout our history today. The words are, give me liberty or give me death. You know them well. As we celebrate America's 250th, it's never

0: never been more important to reflect on our nation's values and to commit ourselves to moving beyond the fighting that we have going on in the country today and move our country forward. 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Get your name in the hopper as we celebrate America's 250th anniversary. All right, here's what I want to do. I want to take you back now to April the 8th, 1 month ago, and for the first time, anybody anywhere made this prediction public 1 month ago. Let's roll the tape. Ken Cuccinelli.
1: Yes, folks probably are going to look back at Tuesday and think that was the easy part, because they have so badly violated several constitutional provisions. Mind you, we're talking about the state constitution of Virginia, not the federal constitution, that they're going to have a hard time keeping this from being voided by the Virginia Supreme Court. So that's what's next. Briefs are due tomorrow to the Virginia Supreme Court. They're going to have oral argument on Monday. There's another case coming up out of a circuit court in Southwest Virginia that's being heard today, and I imagine will be consolidated or play catch up with the case right now in front of the Virginia Supreme Court. So this is going to go very fast. I think we're going to have a final ruling in May, best guess. And I, you know, I'm not a betting man, but if I were, I'd be betting on no in the courts, even though they lost by a couple of points yesterday at the ballot box.
0: All right. The only problem with this, Ken, is that you're not a betting man. Because if you were a betting man and you bet on your own predictions, you'd be the richest lawyer in Virginia today. Ken Cuccinelli, welcome back to the show. Take your victory lap and take a bow. You called it down to the number.
1: Amen, brother. And after the vote, Polymarket was like 8 cents to the dollar. If I'd have loved to have put $10,000 in there. I'd have made $120,000. and I was ready to do it, but I am not a betting man, as you note. But man, I'll go ahead and say it, Scott. I called how they would decide it. I called who would write the opinion, and even when. You recall I said it was going to be this week, right? Well, they squeaked it in there. They squeaked it in there, and this is a big win for Virginia. And you know who the big loser is, and it's funny, she didn't have much control over the start of it, is Spanberger.
0: Oh, yeah.
1: I mean, she's been made a national face of this thing with just bearing the burden of hypocrisy, and the brazenness of it all just came back to bite them. You and I've talked about that, and the Supreme Court opinion, the Virginia Supreme Court opinion. So, folks, Virginia Supreme Court, this is a Virginia constitutional issue. The Virginia Constitution ends with the Virginia Supreme Court. It isn't going anywhere else. There's no appeal to the U.S. Supreme Court. This is over, and Virginia keeps the maps that its bipartisan redistricting commission drew 5 years ago.
0: So this was a question I was going to ask you, because Hakeem Jeffries, he of Maximum Warfare claims, has already come out today and said that they're exploring all options to have this Supreme Court decision in Virginia done away with. Just for the record, because you're the oracle, is there anything at all that Hakeem Jeffries can do about this, or does he just have to live with this egg on his face?
1: Not a single thing for 2026. And I mean, his posts to that, in that regard, Democrats are reposting him and saying, hey, dude, what about Supreme Court? Don't you get? This is over. Democrats are saying it to Hakeem Jeffries already. So the finger pointing has begun. You know, the Democrats in Virginia, as they started to worry, started to say, well, you know, we had lawyers tell us this was perfectly legitimate. Of course, these are Democrats in the state Senate who are lawyers, but apparently not very good ones, including the majority leader, Scott Turnbull. And I keep teasing him on Twitter here about, hey, why don't you name those lawyers? And of course, it's Mark Elias's law firm and Hakeem Jeffries' lawyers.
0: Oh, and is it Mark Elias?
1: Virginia Dems to do their dirty work.
0: So this is a great name for us to discuss. Mark Elias is the main Democratic lawyer that they send out to meddle in and mess with elections and election law. And he makes all sorts of boasts and claims on social media all the time. I'm not sure he has all that great of a record in court. He's kind of a Twitter lawyer, but he's their main guy, and they pay him a lot of money, and he failed here, didn't he?
1: Big time. Big time. And look, this wasn't a close call. As the majority said, just since the 1971 rewrite of Virginia's Constitution, and by the way, this method has been in place for 150 years, so there's only so far you can go back. The General Assembly has proposed 63 different constitutional amendments. 54 of them have been adopted by the people. And never, never before has there been a General Assembly so brazen as to try to treat the requirements of the Virginia Constitution like this General Assembly did, which also tells me, Scott, we really are dealing with a very different kind of General Assembly here. These people are Marxists here. And, we're going to have to live with that in Virginia.
0: Let me read you, Ken. I'm not sure if you've seen this or not, but this is the statement of Virginia Senator Tim Kaine, a Democrat. He says, quote, "The timing of this ruling speaks volumes. If the Virginia Supreme Court had legitimate concerns about this referendum, the time to stop it would have been before 3 million Virginians cast their ballots." Ken, tell us why Tim Kaine is an idiot, because this makes no sense.
1: So this explanation of why Tim Kaine is an idiot, as opposed to the others, is
0: the myriad others. Yes.
1: the Democrats, represented by Attorney General Jay Jones and the lawyers he hired, including an out-of-state lawyer to argue a state constitutional issue, go figure, they argued to the court in February, correctly, I might add, that over 100 years of Virginia law and precedent said the court doesn't touch a referendum until it's over. And that goes back, ironically, given that the state house speaker's name is Don Scott, the case is Scott v. James. And that has been the precedent in law of Virginia. And the Supreme Court honored that request consistent with the law and history of Virginia. And so now you've got Tim Kaine barking at them for doing exactly what his side asked them to do in February. Mm. And we knew this was going to happen. He's going to bark either way, right? And so he's just complaining about the outcome with no concern for the law or the Constitution and the protections the Constitution is supposed to provide to Virginia and Virginians. The lack of concern for that on the part of the Democrats, Tim Kaine, Hakeem Jeffries, within the state, Louise Lucas.
0: she's having a rough week. She's having a rough week, Ken.
1: She's having a rough week. Yeah, she could sell some T-shirts, say 6F and 5 to help pay her bail.
0: Yeah, rough week there. She had her office and businesses raided by the FBI. By the way, in a raid that for an investigation that started during the Biden years, this has nothing to do
1: Biden
0: with Trump.
1: Administration,
0: and
1: yes,
0: now this whole redistricting fiasco is somewhat laid at her feet as well. So we've got a couple of minutes here. Let's talk generally about where we stand. So Virginia goes back to 6-5. That's where it was. That's where it will be, at least for the 2026 election. And you look around the country here. So the only places where Democrats actually did anything was California, where they picked up 5 seats, and in Utah, where they picked up a seat. Everywhere else, Texas, Republicans got 5. Florida, Republicans got 4. Ohio, 1. Missouri, 1. North Carolina, 1. Tennessee, 1. In Louisiana, I expect them to get 1 there. Alabama, they'll get 1. They may get 1 in South Carolina. So overall right now, Ken, after this Virginia reset, it looks like the Republicans are going to pick up 10 or 11 seats in the overall redistricting project. And, you know, we had a lot of Democrats and a lot of media people out crowing about how this had all backfired on the Republicans. Once again, all the people who are empowered to tell you what's going on with our politics, the political information distribution complex had it totally, completely wrong, just like they did in 24. They got it wrong on this, and I'm starting to wonder if their predictions about the midterms are going to be wrong too, Ken Cuccinelli.
1: Yeah, well, I'm hoping. You know, gas prices need to come down. Other things have to happen. But the fact of the matter is the Dems did their power redistricting at the beginning of the decade because they always do. And it's kind of Republicans that have always played soft. And, you know, you look at Florida. Just look at Ron DeSantis and that General Assembly. They were inspired by Virginia, and it probably didn't help to have Louise Lucas, you know, dancing around all over the place, cussing everybody out. She doesn't really make Virginia look good. And I served with Louise back when I was in the state Senate. Mm. But she got Florida mad enough to go do their own redistricting for four other seats. And it may be, if the Florida one survives, the Virginia one hasn't, they may have just inspired four other seats that were never going to move.
0: Unbelievable.
1: Until 2030. And she got them to move. Louise Lucas got it, and Don Scott, our Virginia leader, got them to move. And
0: Louise Lucas, she's like the Republican of the week around here. She may have done more for the party than anybody. Ken Cuccinelli, yes. I just have to say it. You are the oracle of Virginia, and we're grateful that you made all these predictions on the Scott Jennings Show. I look forward to having you back soon and seeing you in a green room sometime in the near future. I got to get to a break. We've got Luke Rosiak up next. Don't miss it on the Scott Jennings Show.
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0: Sometimes you ask yourself, are there any actual journalists left out there in the world? I'm here to tell you that yes, there are a few. Have you heard of this guy, Luke Rosiak, investigative reporter for the Daily Wire? He is putting out these videos, a multi-part series on the rampant fraud in Medicaid in Ohio. Take a listen to this, Cut 14.
12: What's up, guys? Why are you guys looking special for only Somalians, business owners?
13: We're not.
12: Why?
13: Well,
12: why
13: are
12: you guys looking only Somali doors?
13: We're just looking at the home care companies.
12: When we see you guys, you're looking special people.
0: That's Luke Rosiak's video. It's a three-part series, at least, that's been released so far. The third one's out today, called Medicaid Millions. It's on the Daily Wire, and joining us, the purveyor of this journalism himself, Luke Rosiak. Luke, thanks for some time today. This is incredible investigative journalism. I have two questions, and I'll let you take it from here. How did you figure all this out, and what have you learned in the state of Ohio about the Medicaid fraud going on there?
14: Well, DOGE actually released a big database of Medicaid spending a couple months ago, and that's a huge deal. That's 10% of the federal budget, and it's got a lot of problems, and nobody really looked at it. And so I wanted to see, I mean, Nick Shirley did some great work out of Minnesota, but people wonder, maybe is he cherry picking? Is this an outlier? And the data let us take a very analytical, comprehensive view at the lay of the land when it comes to Medicaid. And what I found is that certain states are abusing at massive scale what they call waivers that let Medicaid be used for stuff that it was never intended for. Specifically what they call personal services, which I call butlers for Somalis. And that's like they will send somebody to your house to clean, to cook. And then they took it further. They let your own family members be your butler, and they include the services. You can bill for this, bill the government by the hour for this, providing companionship and conversation to your own family. And so I went to Columbus. That's where the data took me. I'd never been to Columbus before. That's when I learned that Columbus is actually the second biggest epicenter of Somalis in the United States after Minneapolis. I found that virtually all these home operators were all the people who had these companies that are making $10 million a year, $32 million sometimes from Medicaid. They're all Somali. They've got a lot of sketchy red flags in their backgrounds. But the government kind of takes their word when they submit these forms that they went and they checked on some old ladies, maybe even just their own family members.
0: So tell me about the home health care companies in this office building. There were 94 of them, and they were taking in $66 million a year. These building, there's no windows. You can't really see in there. There doesn't appear to be anybody in the buildings. Is that what you found, just empty office buildings, kind of a front for this whole fraud scheme?
14: Yeah, Scott, it was one of the creepiest experiences of my life. You go down these super long corridors and like the smoke alarms are chirping because nobody is there to change the batteries. There's like stray cats living in the parking lot. Some of the doors don't even have doorknobs. There's mail that's been piling up for months because nobody's ever been there. And because of this database, we could see, and you might have seen like businesses in your town and you're like, nobody's ever there. What is that? Is a money laundering front? What is it? Because this database, we can look it up and be like, oh, behind that door is like $100,000 a month in Medicaid payments. And you look it up and like one of them was founded by an accountant who lost his license for stealing public funds. And then he founded an LLC using the mailing address of the teenage son of a convicted money launderer. There was a career criminal with like 30 charges, convictions for theft and fraud and child endangerment. He's getting $100,000 a month. I talked to him and he threatened my family. A lot of these people have other full-time jobs and they're just getting a cool $100,000 a month off Medicaid as basically a side hustle.
0: All right, Luke, we got about a minute left here. This is all on the Daily Wire. You've been releasing it. I've seen it on X. So you can see these videos on social media. There's three of them out now. Do you have more to come?
14: Yeah, we have at least probably three more to come. We've got videos on X, 20-minute documentary on the Daily Wire. And, you were talking about Louise Lucas. She operates Medicaid businesses. Alpha News had a story about the head of care has a Medicaid business. Medicaid is crazy. We've got to focus on this topic because it's big.
0: All right. That voice you're hearing is Luke Rosiak. You got to look him up on X. Look up the Daily Wire. Luke Rosiak, investigative reporter, uncovering fraud. Now, Vice President Vance has said that these shocking allegations, if true, show why his task force work is so important. He's directing the task force to look into it and take immediate action to prosecute any fraudsters involved. I have a feeling, Luke, you may have done some work that put some people in jail. It's Luke Rosiak. Find him on Daily Wire. Look him up on X. Watch the videos. Be shocked and amazed. But yes, friends, there are still good journalists left in America, and Luke is one of them. We take a break. Back with more after this on the Scott Jennings Show. Don't miss it.
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22: Breaking news at Town Hall. I'm Bob Agnew in Washington. Even as diplomatic efforts to reopen the Strait of Hormuz and end the war with Iran continue, there was more military confrontation reported on Thursday. And correspondent Ben Thomas has more.
23: The U.S. military says it intercepted Iranian attacks on three U.S. Navy ships Thursday as they transited the Strait of Hormuz. President Trump described the confrontation this way.
24: We took our three destroyers and we rammed them through some pretty big stuff today, and the destroyers weren't hurt in any way. The people weren't hurt, but they were firing at us, so we were firing back at them.
23: Central Command says U.S. forces then targeted Iranian military facilities responsible for the attack. Meanwhile, the president says the U.S. is still negotiating with Iran.
24: We're not going to give them the right to have a nuclear weapon.
23: Ben Thomas, Washington.
22: The U.S. is lifting its hold on immigration applications for DACA.
25: The Trump administration is again reviewing green card and visa applications for doctors from three dozen countries it considers high risk. That means physicians whose cases have been paused for months could soon get them renewed. But scientific researchers and other professionals from countries including Iran, Venezuela, and Afghanistan say their immigration applications still won't be reviewed. The Trump administration put a pause on applications from those countries, citing a need to improve security screening. Some immigrants have filed lawsuits trying to get immigration officials to decide their cases. I'm Mike Hempen.
22: This week's victories in GOP primaries in a number of states, bolstering House Speaker Mike Johnson's belief that this fall's election outlook remains positive for Republicans. Speaker Johnson predicts his party will defy the conventional view that the party controlling the White House often loses seats in Congress in the midterms. More from townhall.com.
26: Time now for the O'Reilly Update message of the day. On this Friday, Secretary of State Marco Rubio put up a good performance with the press on Tuesday of this week. He was clear and authoritative about the Iran conflict, believing the terrorist state's economy is in big trouble. Hope he's right. On Thursday, Rubio has an official meeting with Pope Leo, who has emerged as a problem for the Trump administration. Because the Pope is a spiritual missionary, he's not going to explain geopolitics to anyone. That frustrates President Trump, who believes the pontiff does not understand world conflict, specifically the nuclear danger from Iran. Mr. Trump fervently thinks that he is saving lives by neutralizing Iran. Apparently, the Pope does not share that vision, or maybe I'm being unfair. He might agree, but he's certainly not speaking up. So it could happen that Secretary Rubio will bring the men together. Rubio's Catholic, respects the church. That's a good start. I believe there is room for detente here. Many don't care, but America needs supporters right now. Pope Leo's softening on the danger of Iran would help this country. Let's pray that Marco can pull it off. I'm Bill O'Reilly. I approve the message by writing it. You can reach me, Bill at BillO'Reilly.com, Bill at BillO'Reilly.com, name in town if you wish to opine. Now let's go to the mail. Mark, concierge, remember. Bill, you're right on. Comey always was a poltroon. I'll agree with that. I put it in writing. He deserves all the grief that will come his way. I'm feeling sorry for James. I'm not. Dr. Gerald Chelikoff, Brookline, Massachusetts. Bill Watcher every night, both my well-educated, non-fanatical sisters, as well as every Democrat I know in Boston, believe that all Trump assassination attempts were staged. These people are not going to change their point of view. Do you have friends like that? No. And the reason I don't, doctor, is because you got to be delusional to think that. I was there. Okay, I mean, no conspiracy. The guy was a loon, and he ran down the stairs and did what he did. If I come across, even if they're good people and they're nice and everything, if they're delusional, but I know you got to deal with yours, so I would do it with humor. Tony Micheletto, Moorcroft, Wyoming, love the hats. This is the 250 hats. We'll get into them in a moment. Isn't it strange, a few years ago, Roseanne Barr was fired from ABC for remarks she made about someone in Obama's circle, but Kimmel's allowed to stay. There's more to it, though. The Roseanne Barr thing was racist. There's a big tinge of racism in that. So it was Valerie Jarrett you're referring to, and you can't do that. Paul Schneider, Cincinnati. I begun reading Killing Kennedy, written in 2012. Boy, it doesn't seem like that far away. I've been having evidence uncovered since then. It would be important to know. No. What we have in Killing Kennedy stands. In a moment, something you might not know. Here's a bulletin for American homeowners. The FBI has been warning about a type of real estate fraud called title theft, and your equity is a target. With just a forged signature, your ownership can be transferred out of your name. Without protection in place, you are left with an emotional and financial nightmare. That's why I partner with Home Title Lock, so you can find out today if you're already a victim and protect yourself.
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0: It's Friday, May the 8th, a special breaking news edition of The Scott Jennings Show. The breaking news on a couple of fronts today. First, on the economy. Big jobs report came out this morning. It was a big number, beating all the estimates, 115,000 jobs created. And that's now over 300,000 jobs created in the last 2 months. Again, this beat all of the estimates. Private sector jobs are up. Government jobs are way down. This is welcome news for the White House. President, by the way, is hosting a special group of mothers at the White House today. Gold Star moms and Angel moms are at the White House having lunch. This is ahead of Mother's Day this weekend. And in political news in Virginia, an earthquake over there. The Virginia Supreme Court has thrown out that state's gerrymandered map. It was moving the state from a 6-5 map to 10-1, Democrat to Republican. Well, the Supreme Court says they violated the Constitution. So that's gone, and now Virginia goes back to the way it was, and it looks like Republicans are poised to pick up over 10 seats when all the redistricting dust settles here in America. Now for a special report. This disturbing trend that we cover often on the Scott Jennings Show. It is the rising anti-Semitism in this country. A new ADL report shows anti-Semitic assaults against Jewish Americans reached their highest level in nearly 50 years last year. Last year alone, 203 anti-Jewish assaults, 32 involving a deadly weapon. And that included three deadly attacks, the shooting at the Capitol Jewish Museum in Washington, D.C., the Molotov cocktail attack at a rally for Israeli hostages in Colorado, and the stabbing of a Jewish man in New York. And that all comes as a mob of anti-Israel protesters swarm the streets outside a historic Manhattan synagogue, clashing with police officers and waving Palestinian flags. The crowd led chants of "Israel should not exist," while also targeting the NYPD. They were comparing the officers to the KKK. That protest comes as the NYPD searches for four people wanted in connection to an anti-Semitic graffiti spree in the city. Joining me now is Eve Barlow. She currently publishes on Substack. It's called Blacklisted. She's also a Fox News contributor. Eve, I want to welcome you into the Scott Jennings Show. We're honored to have you. Thanks for your time today.
2: Thank you for having me.
0: Now, I want to start here, Eve, with your story. You were ostracized from your career as a music journalist because of anti-Semitic attacks on you. Tell us what happened a few years ago when people started coming after you in your own industry.
2: Sure. I was a music and film journalist, so I was in the heart of the progressive landscape. You know, that's the arts world is very much leans to the left. So everyone involved in promoting arts and writing about arts tends to dip their toe into leftist progressive politics. So I had noticed this creeping trend in social justice movements that I was caught up in and part of, and, you know, that was informing some of the work that I was doing and the artists I was writing about, where Jews were being, there was a creeping banishment of Jews from every single aspect of the social justice movement, whether it was during the Women's March when Stars of David were being banned from visibility at women's marches, or it was, you know, in LGBTQ spaces where the Queers for Palestine started to become louder and louder and was pushing out anyone who was advocating for Israel or just merely thought Israel had a right to exist. Bearing in mind Israel has the largest Pride parade in the world, it was a really crazy thing to start experiencing. And then my moment when I felt like I couldn't keep my mouth shut any longer was during the first protest for following George Floyd's death in the right. In the apex of the BLM movement. I noticed during those LA protests that synagogues were being vandalized in parts of Los Angeles near where I live. And I said, you know, it shouldn't be a criminal thing to say at all. It was actually a very simple word about how you're not able to fight hate with another form of hate. And
0: right.
2: Go out and protest and shout about racism as much as you want. But what does it achieve vandalizing Jewish places of worship that have no part in this, play no part in this? And of course, on a deeper intellectual level, I knew exactly what the pattern was. I knew what was in the BLM charter. I knew that this was a creeping socialism, Marxism politic that was sort of, you know, mind-washing people via cozy social justice movements. But at that point in time, I felt I needed to say something. And the libels, the defamations, the labels that were assigned to my name, the online bullying and harassment was pure intimidation, not just to me, but to everyone around me. So in terms of what happened to my career, it shifted overnight. I was no longer invited to write for any of the titles that I was writing for. Artists didn't want to touch me with a barge pole because of this toxicity that now existed around me because I was standing up for Jews against prejudice and hate. So this culture of polite prejudice towards Jews was long sowed. This wasn't something that emerged after October 7th. It was built in the fabric of social justice movements, of progressives, even of Democrats, yeah. For years and years before the spike in hatred that we're seeing now. And as I said, until I was blue in the face at that time, these words will lead to violent actions. We've seen it throughout history. And lo and behold, here we are.
0: Yeah, this you make a great point about a lot of these protest movements. They call themselves social justice protests, and it started way before October the 7th. But at the core of a lot of them, there's a lot of anti-American sentiment. There's a lot of anti-Western civilization sentiment. And then, of course, at the core of that is a lot of anti-Semitism. As you watch what's unfolding in America right now, this new Anti-Defamation League report, I mean, in 2025, there were 6,274 anti-Semitic incidents out there. all these Jewish assaults, that's the violence is going up. People using deadly weapons, that's going up. When you see all this happening, I mean, what you experienced was being ostracized from your career. It now seems to be graduating to violence. People seem pretty unencumbered on the streets of America right now to go out and on college campuses and in cities to chase Jewish people, to assault Jewish people, to really physically intimidate them. When you see all this, you know, how do you feel about it, and what should our nation's leaders be doing here? Because this is not getting any better. In fact, it's getting worse.
2: Yeah, we need no holds barred, complete clarity on exactly why this is happening, exactly what the cause is. This is not just about the social justice movements. This is about creeping Islamofascism. This is about Islamist ideology that is wrapping itself up and becoming a bedfellow to social justice. And if we cannot name the problem, we can't fight it. You know, I'm not a numbers person. I'm more of a words person. So while the numbers are shocking to me, I think what's really important to note is that this is about intentionality, not just the numbers. You know, you take Gaza and the genocide libel, right? Gaza is not a genocide, not because only X thousand of 1.9 million, et cetera, but because Israel doesn't intend to wipe out the civilian population of Gaza. And right. I could go on a 10-minute, you know, rant about,
0: of course,
2: about,
0: oh, it's been, this has been, this label, this genocide label that gets thrown around and repeated in Western media and then repeated by Western politicians, it's outrageous. And this complete forgetting that Israel was attacked on October the 7th, that Israel has a right to exist, that they have a right to defend themselves like any other nation or any other people would do. It's outrageous. But the people that ought to know better, or that do know better in Western civilization, have completely failed. And so when I was thinking about what you're doing, how you speak out, you know, all the writing that you do on your Substack, which is called Blacklisted, which I highly recommend people subscribe to. That's why I think your voice is so important. You've personally experienced this. You've got clear eyes on it. And I think the more clear-eyed people we have talking about it, the better off we'll be. This is Eve Barlow, that voice you've been hearing. She's got a Substack called Blacklisted. She's an articulate, courageous voice against anti-Semitism in our world. Eve, thanks for your time today. Look forward to having you back soon.
2: Thank you, Scott.
0: All right, thank you. Let's talk about Medicare really quickly. If you're on it, or you know somebody that's on it or that's dealing with it right now, you know it's a mess and you need the truth and you need clarity. And I'll tell you who can give it to you. It's called Chapter. 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They have a consultation, takes minutes. 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That's what Chapter did. 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We'll have, oh, it's time for the Relief Factor Pain of the Week after this. Don't miss it. Scott Jennings here on Salem.
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0: Okay, Friday, May the 8th, a little bit of breaking news into the show here. President Trump, with a statement, says, "I am pleased to announce there will be a three-day ceasefire May 9th, 10th, and 11th in the war between Russia and Ukraine. The celebration in Russia is for Victory Day, but likewise in Ukraine, because they were also a big part and factor of World War II. The ceasefire includes a suspension of all kinetic activity and a prison swap of 1,000 prisoners from each country. Hopefully it is the beginning of the end of a very long, deadly, hard-fought war." So the president with a little bit of hopeful news on Ukraine-Russia, which, to be honest, isn't really in the news that much these days, but we'll have a few days where people aren't killing each other over there, and that is undoubtedly a good thing. All right, it's Friday afternoon, and you know what that means. It's time for the Relief Factor Pain of the Week.
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0: Oh.
28: Ooh.
0: All right, this is extremely painful for me for a number of reasons. Number one, I'm a huge Star Wars fan, and have been since I was a very small boy. Number two, this week was May the 4th, as in May the 4th be with you. All Star Wars fans celebrate this. But May the 4th this week, and Star Wars in general, was sullied by none other than Mark Hamill, the actor who portrayed young Luke Skywalker. And I'll tell you why. I think we should put this up on the screen. This week, Mark Hamill put out a post on X. He posts a lot. First of all, Mark Hamill, if you don't follow him, has become completely broken-brained by Donald Trump. He's been broken for years, maybe one of the most broken-brained people in our culture. And this week, he took an AI photo of Donald Trump lying in a grave with the years, I guess, 1946 to 2024 on the tombstone. Of course, 2024 was the year the president was nearly assassinated in Butler, Pennsylvania. And the headline of the AI photo was, "If only." So here you have Luke Skywalker, Mark Hamill, putting out a photo of a dead Donald Trump in a grave, lamenting that he wasn't killed in Butler, Pennsylvania. He is the relief factor pain of the week because this caused a lot of pain to people who legitimately like Mark Hamill and have loved him over the years because of his role in Star Wars. But for every one of us as Americans, this should have been painful because this happened days after the third assassination attempt against Donald Trump at the White House Correspondents' Dinner. That guy brought guns and knives to the dinner, targeting the president and others, including members of the cabinet and journalists. If we're not for the brave actions of Secret Service agents there, that day could have become a tragedy. I had a lot of friends in that room. President was in there, all these people that work for him, all these folks from the media business. So for Mark Hamill to have posted this crazy picture, really, A, should never have been posted at any time, but B, particularly as the country was still grappling with the third assassination attempt on the president, just extremely poor, poor taste. It really ought to concern every one of you. Whether you're a Democrat or Republican, whether you love or hate Donald Trump, we should not be wishing death on any of our political leaders. We should not be wishing violence on any of our political leaders. We solve our problems at the ballot box. If this is the way it's going to be, where you have the most vocal spokespeople on the left, every time something happens, it doesn't go their way, whether it's an election or some policy outcome, saying, well, I wish Donald Trump would have died. I wish the president would be dead. It'd be fine with me if the people that I don't like in politics die. This takes our country into a very, very dark place. Now, we've been talking on the show today about this Virginia Supreme Court ruling, which throws out this map that they passed over there. And now one of the most outspoken people on the left, who's become a real leader of the Democratic Party, Hassan Piker, he has put up a statement today basically saying that because he doesn't like this ruling in Virginia, it's now time for armed revolution. So you got Mark Hamill putting up videos of the president saying, I wish he died. You've got their most outspoken pundits saying, armed revolution. Folks, dark places and dark times coming out of the left right now. That's my relief factor pain of the week. We'll have our pundit coming out next, Tony Kennett, here on the Scott Jennings Show.
28: That's the relief factor pain of the week.
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5: With SRN News, I'm Bob Agnew in Washington. U.S. military officials say they intercepted Iranian attacks yesterday on three Navy ships in the Strait of Hormuz. Officials also say they targeted Iranian military facilities responsible for attacking U.S. forces, highlighting the fragility of the month-old ceasefire between the two countries. This week's victories in GOP primaries in a number of states, bolstering House Speaker Mike Johnson's belief that this fall's election outlook remains positive for Republicans. Speaker Johnson predicts his party will defy the conventional view that the party controlling the White House loses seats in Congress in most midterm elections. And his interview this week will be aired tomorrow on the program This Week on Capitol Hill. American employers delivered a surprisingly strong 115,000 new jobs last month, despite an economic shock from the war with Iran. This is SRN News.
2: The Scott Jennings Show on 860 AM, The Answer. Truth, justice, and the American way. Look up in the sky. It's a bird. It's a plane. It's The Scott Jennings Show.
3: And it is Friday, May the 8th. This is a breaking news edition of The Scott Jennings Show. It is Friday afternoon, which means it's time for Friday Punditry. Our guest this week, well known to the show, one of our best Friday pundits, I might add, Tony Kennett of the Tony Kennett Cast is here. Tony, welcome back to the show.
6: Scott, it is always good to join you, and even better under such circumstances.
3: Well, let's start with the breaking news that over in Virginia, these Democrats could not be more humiliated today. They violated the Virginia Constitution, put this gerrymandered map on the ballot, spent $70 million to lie to the people of Virginia and pass it, barely, I might add, only today to have the Virginia Supreme Court throw it out as unconstitutional, which, by the way, many people warned them in advance that what they were doing was unconstitutional. This entire thing has blown up in their face. Extreme humiliation for Governor Spanberger, Louise Lucas, Mark Elias, the Democratic attorney that they always send out to run these scams. Humiliation across the board. When you heard the news today, Tony, how did it strike you?
6: I started slapping my elbow, trying to get it into my veins as quickly as possible. It was hilarious. And even better, Ken Martin and the DNC, how much did you say earlier they had blown over $70
3: million? $70
6: million.
3: Yes.
6: Gracious. And this is in the middle of

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5: With SRN News, I'm Bob Agnew in Washington. America's employers delivered a surprisingly strong 115,000 new jobs last month. That came despite an economic shock from the war with Iran. Hiring was better than the 65,000 economists had been expecting. The war has caused the biggest disruption in global oil supplies in history. It also sent average U.S. gasoline prices surging past $4.50 a gallon this week. The conflict has not done much damage to the American job market so far. President Trump says the leaders of Russia and Ukraine have agreed to his request for a three-day ceasefire and an exchange of prisoners. The president said today that such a halt to hostilities could be the beginning of the end of the long war between those two countries. Alabama lawmakers have approved a plan for new U.S. House primaries if courts allow the state to use different congressional districts in this year's midterm elections. On Wall Street, the Dow right now down 56 points. This is SR.
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7: Welcome back, America. I'm Hugh Hewitt, joined now by Matt Continetti, columnist for the Wall Street Journal and the Free Expressions Vertical, head of domestic policy studies at American Enterprise Institute, and all-around good guy. Matt, you're a dad and a husband. I have to ask you the question that presses on many of us this weekend. Do dads of moms or husbands of moms have any obligations on Mother's Day?
8: Oh, do we have obligations? We have a list. We have a catalog of things to do. But I have noticed something, that as my kids grow older, and they're in their tween years now, the burden on me on Mother's Day has lessened. I think dads of newborns and toddlers up to about 6-7 years old, that day, Mother's Day, you're on the job. You're on call because you need to give some relief to your wife. Yeah. But as they get older, you just have to arrange for a nice meal, you know, kind of get the kid, encourage the kids to do the breakfast in bed. So, oh my, we have a list. Yeah, Mother's Day. That's always on my calendar.
7: I told my kids.
8: I need to steal myself for it.
7: It's not my mom. My mom's gone, so it's up to them to do everything. And as a result, the Fetching Mrs. Hewitt calls it Mother's Minute, not Mother's Day. All right, to the serious stuff. What is going on with Iran? On Monday, the president told me four red lines, and they were pretty bright red lines. They're not going to have nukes. We get all the enriched uranium. Missile programs got to be subject to inspections, and they're not going to have enough money to fund the proxies, which means they're not going to fund the proxies, I think. And then we went from four red lines to 14 points. What is that?
8: Well, it's a callback to Wilson, which is never a good sign if you're conducting.

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5: With SRN News, I'm Bob Agnew in Washington. America's employers delivered a surprisingly strong 115,000 new jobs last month. That's despite an economic shock over the Iran war. Hiring was better than the 65,000 that economists had expected, by almost double, though it did decelerate from the 185,000 jobs that were created in March. The unemployment rate remained at a low 4.3%. Of course, the war has caused the biggest disruption in global oil supplies in history, and it sent average U.S. gasoline prices surging past $4.50 a gallon this week. But the conflict has not done that much to damage the overall American job market. President Trump says the leaders of Russia and Ukraine have agreed to his request for a three-day ceasefire and an exchange of prisoners. At the close on Wall Street, the Dow was up by 12 points and the NASDAQ up by 440. This is SRN News.
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7: Hey, man, sing me a song. 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
8: 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You can see it if you're watching on the Salem News Channel. You can see me take it in the first hour of every day. I remind you, in every hour, the weekend is ahead. Friday is upon us. I will have grandkids weekend. 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
9: Sandra, let's dig deeper on all of this by bringing in Hugh Hewitt, Fox News contributor and host of the Hugh Hewitt Show. Hugh, always good to have you on the program. Good Friday afternoon to you. So you have concerns about this deal that the president is pursuing. You posted this on X. You said, this would be a terrible deal. I hope the terms of any deal would be significantly stricter. No enrichment ever. Highly enriched uranium to us

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4: News this hour from Town Hall. I'm Keith Peters in Washington. President Trump says the leaders of Russia and Ukraine have agreed to his request for a three-day ceasefire and an exchange of prisoners. Secretary of State Marco Rubio says U.S. efforts to mediate a permanent end to the Russian-Ukraine war have not been fruitful.
5: And while we're prepared to play whatever role we can to bring it to a peaceful diplomatic resolution, unfortunately, you know, right now those efforts have stagnated, but we always stand ready if those circumstances change.
4: Trump said Friday that a halt to hostilities could be the beginning of the end of the long war between them. Trump announced on social media that the ceasefire would run Saturday through Monday. The World Health Organization and others are downplaying the hantavirus that struck a cruise ship.
6: Health officials say the general public does not need to be worried about hantavirus. It's still rare. This is not the next pandemic. This is not the next epidemic. This is a cluster of cases, a very unusual situation that is not expected to spread its tentacles across the world and across the United States.
4: Correspondent Mike Stobie reporting. The Virginia Supreme Court struck down a Democratic congressional redistricting plan that had won voter approval. The court's 4-3 decision Friday marked a major setback for Democrats in a nationwide redistricting battle with Republicans ahead of the midterm elections. The plan approved April 21st by voters could have helped Democrats win up to four additional U.S. House seats, but the court said state lawmakers

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4: Welcome back, America. The Hillsdale Dialogue wrapping up this week. Hope you have a great Mother's Day weekend planned. If you haven't bought anything from Mom, here are three suggestions. Dr. Larry Arn is my guest. He presides as president over Hillsdale College. Connected to the college are three books, two of them real new. Molly Hemingway, who teaches at the Kirby Center, journalism, just produced Alito, which is a fabulous book. I also want to mention that Matt Spaulding, who was on last week, produced the book, The Making of the American Mind, Understanding Declaration of Independence, won the ISI Award for Book of the Year, which is a big deal. And then I was interviewed by Brett Baer for his new book, The Case for America, and he asked me, what should people read? And I said, well, I think they ought to start with Wilfred McClay's Land of Hope, the one-volume history of the American people that is fabulous. You're turning out a lot of good books up there in Hillsdale, Dr. Arn.
5: Yeah, I keep thinking how to give them more work. yeah, there's some talent. All three of those books are splendid. Not the first book any of them has written. All their other books are good, too. But these three are sort of coming at peaks in their career. You know, they've worked on these kind of things for a long time, and they've learned a lot, and they've got themselves, their skills, to a place where they can really produce. So they're very worth reading. Alito is, you know, he ranks there close to Clarence Thomas, because those two are revolutionary justices on the Supreme Court, and thank God for them.
4: Steady and courageous men. They are steady and courageous. Now, I don't know who will be judged the more influential over the years. I suspect it will be Alito, But the more inspirational may very well be Justice Thomas. Has Justice Alito been a guest on your college yet, Dr. Arne?
5: No. He entertains our students in his chambers, and I've invited him to speak here. And in this day and age, he didn't say he never will. He did say he would love to. But he also says he doesn't want to put the security people to the work it takes these days for him to go anywhere. And, you know, that's a cost that we all bear by the intensity and violence of the age.
4: It is a consideration of his. It is generous because it is actually quite real. And when people step out and about at public events, I wasn't at the White House Correspondents Association dinner this year, but I doubt that many such events are going to be held anymore. I pray the commencements go well. I don't know who's speaking at yours this week, but have a jolly commencement. That's what they're intended to be, uplifting and jolly. And for the parents who are wondering what their students have been doing for 4 years, because they're different now than they were when they dropped them off. So have a wonderful commencement, Dr. Larry Arne. All of you, thank you, Adam. Thank you, Harley. Thank you, Generalissimo. All of you have a great... If you forgot that it was Mother's Day, get off your rear ends and go do something about it. Even if you're the dad and your children are too small, it's on you. You're still supposed to celebrate Mother's Day. Thank you all. Thank you, Dr. Arne. I'll be back on Monday on the next Hugh Hewitt Show.
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10: News this hour from Town Hall. I'm Keith Peters in Washington. This week's victories in GOP primaries in several states are bolstering House Speaker Mike Johnson's belief that this fall's election outlook remains positive for Republicans. On the Salem News program this week on Capitol Hill with Tony Perkins, the Louisiana Republican says he's looking forward to spirited campaigning from coast to coast.
11: We are very bullish about the midterm elections in November, and this is in spite of the media's breathless prognostications that Republicans are going to lose the House. Now, remember, they cheer against us every single day. Everything that we've accomplished in this Congress, they said, was impossible, could not be done. They also said we were going to lose in 2024. So I wouldn't put any stock into any of that, and I would not put any stock at all into historic trends.
10: Speaker Johnson's full interview will be heard when This Week on Capitol Hill is broadcast beginning at 10 a.m. Eastern Time Saturday on the Salem News Channel. The U.S. is lifting its hold on immigration applications for doctors.
12: The Trump administration is again reviewing green card and visa applications for doctors from three dozen countries it considers high risk. That means physicians whose cases have been paused for months could soon get them renewed. But scientific researchers and other professionals from countries including Iran, Venezuela, and Afghanistan say their immigration applications still won't be reviewed. The Trump administration put a pause on applications from those countries, citing a need to improve security screening. Some immigrants have filed lawsuits trying to get immigration officials to decide their cases. I'm Mike Hempen.
10: A good day on Wall Street with the Dow up by 12 points. The Nasdaq rose 440, with the S&P 500 advancing by 61, oil around $95 a barrel. More at townhall.com.
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14: America's employers delivered a surprisingly strong 115,000 new jobs last month, despite an economic shock from the war with Iran.
15: Hiring was better than the 65,000 economists had expected, though it was decelerated from the 185,000 jobs created in March. The unemployment rate remained at a low 4.3%. The war has caused the biggest disruption of global oil supplies in history and sent average U.S. gasoline prices surging past $4.50 a gallon this week. But the conflict hasn't done much damage to the American job market so far.
14: That is correspondent Bernie Bennett reporting. U.S. stocks rose to records following the latest sign that the nation's job market is doing better than economists had been expected. The S&P 500 climbed by 0.8% of its value today to yet another all-time high. The Dow was up 12 points at the closing bell. The Nasdaq up by 440. For the Wall Street Business Report, I'm Bob Agnew.
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16: California will soon provide infants with hundreds of free diapers before they leave hospitals after birth. Officials say the goal is to ease the financial burden on families welcoming newborns in the notoriously costly state. The state will provide 400 diapers to each newborn through participating hospitals. The program in its first year will be limited to hospitals largely serving low-income patients, and then it will expand statewide after that. Rich Thomason reporting.
10: An online system used by thousands of schools and universities is back on its feet following a cyber attack. Canvas is used to manage grades, course notes, assignments, lecture videos, and more. Its outage created chaos as students tried to study for finals. A hacking group called Shiny Hunters claimed responsibility for the breach. More details at townhall.com.
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18: Picture warm Gulf breezes, turquoise waters, white sand beaches. 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
19: The Czar of Common Sense, the great Eldersky, Don Lorenzo. Welcome to the program. No Victor Krebs allowed because we've got a country to save. So let's get her teed up!
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23: 888-971-SAGE. 888-971-7243. I am Larry Elder. We are Salem News Channel. There is no evidence, zero, that Iran or whoever's in charge of Iran is backing down from the refusal to stop pursuing a nuclear bomb. New poll shows Trump remains as popular as ever with his base. April jobs report smashes expectations. Tennessee state lawmaker melts down, curses at a state trooper. CBS fact checks LA Mayor Karen Bass and claims she made during

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3: News this hour from Town Hall. I'm Keith Peters in Washington. A setback for Democrats in Virginia.
4: The Virginia Supreme Court has struck down a Democratic congressional redistricting plan that had won voter approval. The court's 4-3 decision marked a major setback for Democrats in a nationwide redistricting battle with Republicans ahead of the midterm elections. The plan, approved in April by voters, could have helped Democrats win up to 4 additional U.S. House seats. But the court said state lawmakers violated procedural requirements when referring the plan to the ballot. A recent U.S. Supreme Court ruling that weakened the Voting Rights Act has been used by Republicans in several southern states to try to eliminate congressional districts held by Black Democratic lawmakers. I'm Haya Panjwani.
3: President Trump says U.S. forces again showed their superiority Thursday, responding to Iranian fast boat attacks in the Strait of Hormuz.
5: You probably heard we took our 3 destroyers and we rammed them through some pretty big stuff today, and destroyers weren't hurt in any way. The people weren't hurt, but they were firing at us, and we were firing back at them.
3: The president also told reporters in Washington that the ceasefire was holding despite the violence. Secretary of State Marco Rubio says European allies must move beyond rhetoric and take concrete action against Iran.
6: The fundamental question every country, not Italy, every country needs to ask themselves is, are you going to normalize a country claiming to control an international waterway? Because if you normalize that, you set a precedent that's going to get repeated in a dozen other places. And if the answer is no, we don't want to normalize it, then you better have something more than just strongly worded statements to back it up.
3: On Wall Street, the Dow up by 12 points today. The NASDAQ Composite Index rose by 440, with the S&P 500 advancing by 61 points. Oil still around $95 a barrel. 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
8: Stocks rose to more records on Wall Street following the latest sign that the job market is holding up better than expected. The S&P 500 rose 0.8% Friday. Employers added more jobs than expected last month, even though the war with Iran is raising costs for energy across the board for households and businesses. The Dow edged up 12 points. That's less than 0.1%. The Nasdaq Composite rallied 1.7%. Monster Beverage and Akamai Technologies rose after reporting solid quarterly results. Crude oil prices climbed as the outlook for an end to the war remains cloudy. Seth Sito, New York.
3: Shipping companies are being whipsawed by uncertainty over how and when the Strait of Hormuz might reopen, more than 2 months into the Iran war. News and analysis at townhall.com. From Washington, I'm Keith Peters reporting. One of women's basketball's most decorated players is adding a unique honor to her high-flying resume. We hear more on the story from sports correspondent Gethin Coolbaugh reporting from New York City.
9: Basketball Hall of Famer, four-time WNBA champion, five-time Olympic gold medalist, and now State Bird. Sue Bird will soon have the title of Connecticut State Bird. That's according to a bill approved this week by the Connecticut legislature and headed to Governor Ned Lamont's desk for his expected signature. She'll share the State Bird title with the American Robin starting next year. The Syosset, New York native is beloved in the Constitution State. She led UConn to national titles in 2000 and 2002 and won four WNBA titles with the Seattle Storm before retiring in 2022. I'm Gethin Coolbaugh.
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16: The czar of common sense, the great Eldersky, Don Lorenzo. Welcome to the program. No victocrats allowed because we've got a country to save. 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
20: 888-971-SAGE, 888-971-7243. I am Larry Elder. We are Salem News Channel. If you think President Trump is losing his grip on his base, think again. This is CNN's Harry Enten, number 48.
21: One. So Tuesday,
22: yeah,
21: especially in Indiana, showed that the president still has juice, still has a lot of influence, in, at least in Indiana.
22: Yeah.
21: So
22: as Indiana goes, so goes the nation when it comes to Republican voters and Donald John Trump. He absolutely still has the juice. And when you're a Republican and you go against Trump, you get voted off the island. I always love Survivor. And in this particular case, what we saw in Indiana was you go, adios, amigos, goodbye, see you later. And to me, that is emblematic of what we see nationwide with Republicans. I think there's this myth that's going on right now that, oh, Trump is really losing support among Republicans. But compared to other midterm cycles, he's just as popular with Republicans as he has ever been at this point in midterm cycles. Right now, nationally, we're talking about an approval rating on average.

0: say a word. Now, Jen Psaki is talking about the 2028 primary for president. You're not going to believe what she said, number 47.
1: But what is exciting about it is that you, the people out there, get to choose. There is no, thank God, dark room in Washington where people sit around and they decide here's who the nominee is going to be. Typically, that's not how it happens. That's not how democracy works. There's going to be a whole process, and maybe 30 people won for president. And the thing with Barack Obama is he wants to leave.
0: They just installed Kamala Harris as her nominee in 2024 and threw poor old Joe Biden out of the window. Kamala Harris did not win a single primary, didn't have to go through this primary process. Let me tell you something. The thing is that people are going to decide who the nominee is. There's no dark room. Yes, there was. Let's hear that again. 47.
1: But what is exciting about it is that you, the people out there, get to choose. There is no, thank God, dark room in Washington where people sit around and they decide here's who the nominee is going to be. Typically, that's not how it happens. That's not how democracy works. There's going to be a whole process, and maybe 30 people won for president. And the thing with Barack Obama is he wants to leave.
0: How can you say that with a straight face after you just installed Kamala Harris? How can you do that? She just did. Goes on BS now. The good thing is that, you know, there's no dark room. It's an open competition. You just put somebody in who, by the way, ran for president, Kamala Harris did, dropped out before a first primary because she wasn't getting any money. Biden makes her his VP because she's a black female. She runs. She loses all seven swing states. Blew through how much money she blew through? Well over $1 billion, and thinks she's going to run again. And Jen Psaki, former press secretary during the Biden administration, circle back. The good thing is that, you know, it's an open thing. There's no dark room. There was a dark room. Biden was thrown out kicking and screaming, and you guys did that.
2: There's no open primary.
0: Really? Meanwhile, the ladies on The View say Trump is engaged in generational destruction. What? Number 28?
3: Did somebody needs to tell Marco Rubio that there is generational destruction going on here as well?
4: Yeah.
3: I mean, people... You know,
4: yes.
3: People who finally got themselves up above water are now sinking down because of them.
4: Yeah.
3: And the other day they said, well, you know, this is Biden. No, this is on y'all. This is yours.
0: Okay. All right. This is all right. People should tell Marco Rubio there's generational destruction going on here. Here. Jobs report twice as good as people thought. Stock market record highs. Gas prices still below where they were during the Biden years. You had no problem with that. But they're just, you hear the people applauding. This is what this man, Donald Trump, has been enduring now for over 10, 11 years. 888-971-SAGE. Your calls when I come back. I'm Larry Elder.
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0: 888-971-SAGE. 888-971-7243. I am Larry Elder. We are Salem News Channel. Barney Frank is dying. He is the first openly gay person to serve in the House of Representatives, a Democrat from Massachusetts. And he said the Democratic Party is losing the plot. They're beholden to the hard left, he says. Unless they get back towards the center, it could cost us the midterms. This is what Barney Frank said. You can't get more left-wing than Barney Frank. He's got bona fides. But this is where this party is. Listen to AOC, number 41.
15: First, I want to say, in a lot of ways, we're all kind of Bernie's successor. I think that this class consciousness young people have today has been a big part of Bernie's life. And so I say that because I know that that is also what he would say and it's what he wants. But also, you know, in terms of the class piece, to your point, a lot of it just had to do with the experiences of my life, which is the experiences that a lot of people have. I think that, so I grew up in a household that was actually not very, it was political, but it was not very political at the same time. Like, my parents identified as independents. They were very skeptical of the political system.
0: So she views herself as Bernie Sanders' successor. Bernie Sanders hates Israel, wants to soak the rich, has embraced Zohran Mamdani, who supports boycott, divest, sanction, which Chuck Schumer called anti-Semitic. He's not called Zohran Mamdani anti-Semitic, but he called the view that he holds anti-Semitic. Doesn't have enough courage to call him anti-Semitic. And then you've got this billionaire Tom Steyer, who's running for governor of California, and might very well finish in the top two, number 49.
11: ISIS is a criminal organization. They're coming into our state. They're terrorizing people. They're racially profiling people. And they're harming people and committing violence against them. I'm in favor of abolishing ICE. But along the way, I did push for the sanctuary state law, which I absolutely believe in. But more than that, we should be prosecuting ICE agents for racial profiling. It's illegal in the state of California. We should be prosecuting them for violence against Californians. It's illegal, and we should go up the chain to the people who asked them to commit violence, including Stephen Miller.
0: Barney Frank said it was idiotic, Democrats to call to abolish ICE. James Carville, who admits he's got stage 4 TDS, also says it was idiotic to abolish ICE. But here you have this man who's running for governor of California calling ICE a criminal institution. Bad news for Mayor Karen Bass. CBS fact-checked her on the debate, number 57.
16: LA's first mayoral debate got off to a heated start.
17: She's an incredible liar.
18: No name calling,
17: please. She just lied, though.
16: But a few exchanges caught my attention because they touched directly on a year of reporting I've been working on the LA fires, being published by Simon & Schuster next week. So let's fact check some of what was said, beginning with the wind.
17: The winds in the Pacific Palisades never reached higher than 40 miles per hour. For those first 6 hours, they didn't go above 27 miles per hour.
19: He talked about the winds. That is just completely inaccurate. If that were accurate, then the planes would have been able to fly.
16: Weather modeling reviewed for my reporting shows winds in the Palisades during those first several hours of the fire were in fact under 40 miles per hour. Planes could and did fly. The stronger winds intensified later in the evening, and that distinction matters because the earliest hours of a wildfire are often the most critical for containment. Second, Mayor Bass's trip to Ghana. She addressed this directly.
19: It was one of the worst moments of my life to not be here when my city needed me. And it didn't matter where I was or why I was away.
16: But according to multiple sources with direct knowledge of the emergency response, it did matter where the mayor was. My reporting found Mayor Bass knew about the dangerous weather before leaving for Ghana. Communications to emergency managers described her as only being, quote, out of state. And while she was overseas, her office continued posting on social media images and videos that appeared to place her in Los Angeles. Sources told me the lack of clarity created confusion during the opening hours of the fire. Fire Chief Kristen Crowley did not initially know the mayor was even in Ghana, and according to sources and records reviewed for the book, after Bass was briefed by the chief on the growing fire, she still attended a cocktail reception in Ghana and did not respond for more than an hour to messages from Los Angeles officials offering and asking for help during that critical stretch of the fire's expansion. This isn't about politics, it's reporting. And as the fire becomes a part of the mayoral race, voters are likely to learn a lot more about those first critical hours.
0: Now, it's interesting. A poll finds that 88% of those who watched that debate believe that Spencer Pratt won the debate. Bad news, only 27% said it's going to change their mind on how they vote. Again, this is L.A. He's running as a Republican. Only 15% of registered voters in L.A. are registered as Republicans. And a man named Rick Caruso ran against Karen Bass in her first election. Lifelong Republican, changed his affiliation to independent, and then right before the race changed it to Democrat, I guess because he knew that being a Republican in L.A. running for office is a death knell. Didn't matter. He spent $100 million. He's a billionaire. She spent $10 million, and she beat him by 9 or 10 points. Even though the developer had a great plan for what to do about homelessness, very competent in the debates, I was very impressed, he got crushed. That's how difficult it is here. When I was running for governor of California, crime was an issue. And I've always maintained that at some point the state's going to hit rock bottom like a drug addict, and then the voters are going to have to suddenly decide, I'm no longer going to pull the lever for Democrats. When I was running, a young lady, UCLA graduate student, was working at a high-end furniture store in Hancock Park, which is where Maxine Waters has her multi-million dollar mansion. She's working there by herself, and a homeless guy with a record murdered her with a knife. Also, when I was running, the wife of a retired Motown record mogul was murdered. This is in Beverly Hills. And by the way, he had armed security at his home. Armed security at his home. Guy with a criminal record broke into the house, murdered her. So now you're talking about Hancock Park, Beverly Hills, where wealthy liberals who consistently donate money to the Democratic Party live. And I thought maybe, just maybe, this might cause some of these people to rethink their vote and rethink where they're putting their money. But it didn't matter. I don't know what it's going to take. All I know is when you have people like Barney Frank saying, hey, we've gone too crazy. Biological men competing against women. Gender reassignment surgery for minors. Abolishing ICE. This is nuts. But that is where that party is. 888-971-SHE. We're going to talk about why Alan Dershowitz is no longer a Democrat. Don't go away.
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24: 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Talking politics with your average young male these days, chances are you will hear all kinds of odd theories coming from the Pied Pipers of Podcastistan. You will hear them mentioning experts nobody heard of until about 10 minutes ago, or until they were discovered by these podcasters because of their contrary and often conspiratorial thinking. Young men especially are attracted to this novel wisdom, and they are so prone because, as they will tell you, mainstream institutions have been untruthful over the years. But because some institutions that we used to rely on and respect have been taken over by partisanship and been wrong, doesn't mean that all normative thinking and scholarship is a lie or cannot be trusted, or that people nobody have ever heard of are the replacement for true wisdom. We dismiss and ignore this fallacious thinking at our collective peril. The task of the serious is to be able to discern truth from fiction and greatness from mediocrity. In these critical times, that task has never been more important than now. I'm Seth Leibson.
1: With SRN News, I'm Keith Peters in Washington. President Trump says leaders of Russia and Ukraine have agreed to his request for a 3-day ceasefire and an exchange of prisoners. Trump said Friday that such a halt to hostilities could be the beginning of the end of the long war between them. He told reporters at the White House that he asked for the ceasefire and both presidents agreed. The U.S. military says its forces fired on and disabled two Iranian oil tankers after exchanging fire with Iranian forces in the Strait of Hormuz overnight. The United Arab Emirates, meanwhile, reported another missile and drone attack Friday. The violence further undermines a month-old ceasefire that U.S. officials insist remains in effect. On Wall Street, the Dow up by 12 points, the Nasdaq rose 440, the S&P advanced 61. More details at SRNNews.com.
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6: 888-971-SAGE. 888-971-SAGE. S-A-G-E, Tennessee State lawmaker melts down. This is the guy that uses the ghetto accent when he was cursing at a state trooper. Called the state trooper, by the way, boy. Very different accent than the one he used to have a few years ago. We're going to talk about that. California Governor Gavin Newsom has announced a new taxpayer-funded program to give free diapers to newborns in California hospitals. We're also going to talk about the Iran war and the latest developments. All of that and more. 888-971-SAGE. 888-971-7243. Derek is in Cleveland, Ohio. Derek, you're on the Larry Elder Show. Thank you for calling.
7: Hi, Larry. Thanks for taking my call. So what I'm calling about, it ties into everything that you've been discussing, and even what you played last night about revolutionary groups here in the United States. So there was actually another assassination attempt. It was on Gerald Ford in 1975. I think that it was kind of forgotten in our history.
6: There were two of them, both of them by females, against Gerald Ford.
7: And you know who those who at least the one female was, right?
6: One of them was one of the Manson ladies.
7: Exactly.
6: Squeaky Fromm, exactly, I think it was. Yeah.
7: Yeah, you got it, and mm-hmm. It ties into your LA there, unfortunately, with that horrible incident. But my point is that you know, with these, we're seeing the violence we're seeing now, assassination attempts against Trump, you know, and the common theme is those people were radicalized,
6: mm-hmm.
7: radicalized by, you know, by poisonous lies, this ideology, whether it was from a drug-addled, you know, group of, you know, drug-addled dropout group of hippie loons, or the Marxist Democrat Party now constantly putting out, you know, these messages nonstop to manipulate people,
6: right.
7: So to get people that will be willing to commit acts of violence for cause.
6: Absolutely, Derek. Absolutely. You reminded me of an experiment that I remember reading about when I was studying psychology in college. There were like 10 people around a table. They were all in on it except for one person. And the person leading this was a teacher, professor, and he wrote a line on a sheet of paper that was about 3 inches long. And handed the paper to the first person and said, "How long is this line?" And the person said, 6 inches. It clearly wasn't 6 inches. Handed the next person. Person said, 6 inches. Next person said, 7 inches. Next person said, 5.5 inches. And went to the final person who was not in on it and asked him, "How long was this line?" Now, everybody else said it was at least 5.5 inches or longer, when it was clearly only 3. And you know where I'm going with this story. This person said 6 inches. Because everybody else said it, he felt pressure to say it, or it altered the way he viewed that same line. Either way, shows you what the power of pounding into something false can do to people. 888-971-SAGE. I'm Larry Elder.
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12: News this hour from Town Hall. I'm Keith Peters in Washington. The Virginia Supreme Court has struck down a Democratic congressional redistricting plan that had won voter approval. Correspondent Bernie Bennett has this report.
13: The court's 4-3 decision Friday marked a major setback for Democrats in a nationwide redistricting battle with Republicans ahead of the midterm elections. The plan, approved April 21st by voters, could have helped Democrats win up to 4 additional U.S. House seats. But the court said state lawmakers violated procedural requirements when referring the plan to the ballot. A recent U.S. Supreme Court ruling that weakened the Voting Rights Act has been used by Republicans in several southern states to try to eliminate congressional districts held by black Democratic leaders. Bernie Bennett in Washington.
12: Google has reached a $50 million settlement in a class action lawsuit with a group of black employees.
14: The settlement includes a commitment to equity measures but does not admit liability. Plaintiffs April Curley, Ronica Lewis, Raina Reed, and Desiree Mayon were joined by other former workers from New York and California. The lawsuit claimed Google shunted black employees into lower-level positions, hazed interviewees, and that hiring managers deemed black candidates not googly enough, a dog whistle for racial discrimination. In a statement, Attorney Ben Crump says the case is about accountability and that the settlement sends a clear message across Silicon Valley and beyond that companies must ensure fair treatment of black employees at every level. I'm Jennifer King.
12: President Trump says the leaders of Russia and Ukraine have agreed to his request for a 3-day ceasefire and an exchange of prisoners. Trump said Friday that such a halt to hostilities could be the beginning of the end of the long war between them. Trump announced on social media that the ceasefire would run Saturday through Monday. On Wall Street, the Dow up by 12 points, the NASDAQ rose 440, the S&P advanced 61. More at townhall.com.
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